0: military targets in Iran. Retired Colonel Seth Kumarich says the war has widened to more countries and proxy groups in the region.
1: There hasn't been this much global conflict with these number of countries since World War II. And I think people need to step back and take a look at how big of a global conflict that we're currently in right now.
0: President Trump posting on social media that his newly formed multinational Board of Peace has reached an agreement for the complete disarmament of Hamas and all other armed groups in Gaza. Trump adding, quote, under this agreement, Gaza will finally be in the hands of a new Palestinian government that serves its people. You're listening to ABC News.
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0: Whole neighborhood in Canton, Ohio was rocked by a home explosion early this morning. At least two people were hurt and several properties sustained damage. Division Fire Chief Steve Henderson says heavy equipment is needed to move materials because buildings were flattened.
3: There's even debris in the trees, glass and debris in the road. Unsafe structure, so we caution the public to stay away from the area.
0: Investigators are looking into what triggered what they believe was a gas explosion. The Department of Justice is asking a secretive and never-before-used court to push for the deportation of an Afghan woman allegedly tied to an ISIS-inspired terrorist plot.
4: Congress established the Alien Terrorist Removal Court 30 years ago, but it's never seen a case. That is, until now. Department of Justice lawyers appeared in a packed courtroom on Thursday to push for the deportation of an Afghan woman who they say planned an ISIS-inspired mass shooting on Election Day in 2024. No ruling from the judge yet, though the case will likely test the functions of the court, which allows the government to use classified evidence without revealing the materials or being challenged on how the evidence was collected. Peter Harlambous, ABC News.
0: Sean Diddy Combs' prison release has been moved up a month to January 2028, according to federal inmate records. It's the second time his release has been adjusted after originally being set for May of 2028. The rap mogul is appealing his conviction on two counts of transportation to engage in prostitution. Dave Packer, ABC News.
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7: Good evening with WHBY News. I'm Terry Kvari. The Wisconsin National Guard will begin arriving Thursday in the Menasha, and Fox Crossing areas stricken by Monday's tornado. Governor Tony Evers issued the order activating the Guard after touring storm-damaged areas this morning. The next step in cleanup in Menasha, Fox Crossing, and Nina will be hauling away all of the tornado debris. Menasha Police Chief Matt Albrecht says the city will be contracting with private companies to begin moving the items. Residents looking to dispose of their own debris can take it to the Winnebago or Outagamie County landfills, but will have to pay tipping fees. And former Lieutenant Governor Mandela Barnes drops out of the race for governor. In a social media post, Barnes says it was clear that Francesca Hong is going to win the Democratic primary.
8: WHBY, Appleton Brilliant Combined Locks.
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10: 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I'm Adam Sarhan, in for Gary K., who's out today.
11: Today is Thursday, July 30th, 2026, and we have a great show for you tonight. As always, I want to thank you very much for being here. A lot's happening. We got earnings. We got the Fed yesterday. We got a little rebound in the market today. And a lot more. So a GDP, a lot more. I'll get into everything. Earnings from Amazon, earnings from Apple. After the close today, we had Microsoft, Meta yesterday, and several other stocks, Starbucks, Chipotle, so on and so forth. So I'll get into everything. That being said, before we do that, I got some little housekeeping. I want to read something to you quickly here and share with you. Here we go. As you know, this is a show about you and your money and all the fun points in between. Just as a quick reminder, if you don't get the show in your city, you can go to GaryK.com. 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We are live Monday through Friday, 6 to 7 p.m. Eastern. Also at GaryK.com, you can follow Gary on X, formerly known as Twitter. Just press the button. 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Now, let's talk about the market. We are in a downtrend or a little pullback, correction. The language, folks, of what you want to call it, it's semantics. It doesn't really matter to me. All I know is that when we zoom out, we're in a bull market. You look at the NASDAQ 100, it's a leading index this year. It's up around 12%, thereabouts. You have the S&P 500 up about 8.5%, somewhere in that area, under 9. The Dow, let's take a look at the Dow and see where that is year to date. Yeah, we're up about 7.8, so about 8% there. The small cap Russell 2000, is now leading because it hasn't pulled back as much. Let me correct what I just said there. The Russell 2000 up about 17.5%. If you want to round it up to 18, we can do that. So now that's the leading index. And then the mid-caps is up about 12.3% or about 13%, or 12% if you round down, or 13%, somewhere in that range. So the Russell 2000, the small caps, are now outperforming the NASDAQ because the NASDAQ is pulling back. Now the NASDAQ had a pullback of about 10% from the recent high. Normally, in bull markets, it's normal to see big pullbacks. They happen. They're not fun. In fact, this one was ugly, but it's normal, and it happens. It's end of month. Tomorrow's the last day on Friday. Many times, you'll see investors, the market tends to rally end of the month. They used to call it window dressing. It doesn't really happen. So on and so forth. But, you know, in all practical purposes, it's a seasonally, let's put it that way, period where you tend to have a bounce, especially when you come into it, like we did this time, with a big decline. So this year, the NASDAQ 100 was the leading index. It's now the Russell because the Russell hasn't pulled back as much, but we're seeing a lot of selling in tech. Okay, if you look at the semiconductor index, that's up a whopping 44.5% year to date, thereabouts. So let's just round it to 45. That's massive. It's ginormous. Since March alone, it's up massively. It went from 359.86, which is the semiconductor index, the SMH, all the way up to 671 just a few weeks ago. And then it had a big pullback. It's down about 20% from its high. Double the NASDAQ. It's more volatile, right? You had a bigger move up, you're going to have a bigger move down. Those that, you know, as far as I'm concerned, the NASDAQ and the semiconductor index, zooming out year to date, those were the two strongest indices this year up until the latest pullback. So, okay, we're pulling back. It happens. It's normal. Nobody likes it, but that's part of the process. Now, I've studied just about every single major bull and bear market in history. Every single one of them has pulled back. You know, had multiple pullbacks along the way. You know, pulled back and pulled back again. Pulled back again, rallies. Pulled back again, rallies. Sometimes it goes sideways for months. So from my standpoint, it's really a understanding the lay of the land. understanding the language the market speaks, understanding the rules of the game. Metaphor or analogy you want to use to explain it. You know, when in Rome type of a thing, right? So, okay, if we're trading stocks, we're investing in the market can only do three things. It can go up, it can go down, or it can go sideways. And that's it. There's literally nothing else the market can do, up, down, sideways. So if you zoom out and remove basically the opinions and the thoughts and the noise and all that stuff, and you just look at what can happen up, down, sideways, all right, it puts things in perspective. And when you zoom out and you understand you're in a bull market, in a very strong bull market that is, but now things are starting to roll over a little bit, things get dicey. It's not a clean linear, oh, just buy this, walk away, and never, you know, forget about it, buy it and forget about it, and it's a clean uptrend. No. I started trading in the 90s. Every bull and bear market that I've experienced, not just the ones I've studied going back 100 plus years, the ones I've lived through and traded through and experienced, have these kind of ugly pullbacks and corrections along the way. And then eventually they end and you get a bear market and then the cycle repeats itself. And Gary's done a great job of keeping you out of the way. When things break, like the 50-day moving average, that's a fact, it's not an opinion. The 21-day crosses below the 50-day. Again, fact, not opinion, in the SMH or the semiconductor index. Again, you can start seeing big stocks that were leading on the way up start to roll over. Then all of a sudden, hey, wait a minute, things are changing. And then you can get more defensive and you can adjust depending on your style and all that stuff. Everything I say is general in nature. So again, market's under some pressure, market's in a correction. There is a chance we have a little bit of a near-term bounce here. Just my opinion. Again, there's the opinion, not a fact. A little oversold here in the short term. It's end of the month. Unless if we get a big outside, I guess, a negative headline in the Middle East or some kind of outside news event, from my standpoint, we're oversold and probably going to bounce here. The market had a big decline, and we're probably going to bounce. Again, not necessarily we have to bounce. It's just we'll see what happens with Apple, we'll see what happens with Amazon and all the other earnings coming out. But this week, zooming out, the Fed came out and did not raise rates yesterday. People were worried that the Fed was going to raise rates. So the Fed not raising rates, one of the reporters from Reuters called me yesterday and said, hey, what do you think about the Fed and the market and blah, blah, blah. It's pretty much, it's a dovish reaction. You know, the Fed not cutting, you know, they didn't cut rates, but it's as close to cutting as possible. Inflation's above their 2% target. The Fed decided to take no action and do nothing. What are you doing to combat inflation? Zero. Okay. That's dovish as far as the market's concerned. Now, the market sold off heavy yesterday after the press conference, but guess what? Came roaring back and bounced sharply today. And a lot of times, it's the next day where you actually see the real reaction come in. That doesn't mean we have to rally tomorrow. It could easily sell off, and there's still lots of areas that are in trouble, so on and so forth. All I'm just saying from my standpoint is there's a chance, depending on earnings and how things go, that we bounce from here. That's all. Doesn't have to. So, a few notes from Gary. Microsoft, Goldman Sachs, Caterpillar, big parts of the Dow. Those three stocks, Microsoft, Goldman Sachs, Caterpillar, are today, and then are big pieces of the puzzle. When you look at Microsoft, it gapped up big on earnings. This is from Gary now. So we think it's viable on any pullback. Microsoft could be bought, but Gary does not own it just yet, or he hasn't bought it just yet. But he's always wondered about how the stock was down so far before, and the numbers are pretty good. So, and he's mentioned it before on radio throughout the drop. So a stock like Microsoft reports earnings after Wednesday's close. You know, the Fed came out yesterday, didn't do anything. Okay, market sold off. After the close, Microsoft comes out, gaps up today, huge gap on decent numbers. Meta, another one, Facebook, came out, did the opposite, had a big gap down after reporting earnings. So cross current there. They're big stocks in the NASDAQ 100. Those two. Starbucks, interestingly enough, that's in the NASDAQ 100 as well, I believe, also reported earnings. And that was up a little bit, but not by much. Chipotle, CMG, another big restaurant type stock, and Starbucks I consider as a restaurant, but Chipotle, gapped up on earnings today. It was a breakout in Market Terminal today. If you ever want to see breakouts in real time, you can go to marketterminal.com. There's breakouts there. Chipotle gapped up on earnings today. And what happens there? It shows you, folks, when you go through these earnings, there's breakouts and there's breakdowns, and a lot of things are happening. I think there was, about 30 stocks that broke out today, thereabouts. It shows you what's happening and how many are breaking down. All right, up next, we've got a lot more to cover. I'm going to talk earnings, talk the market, and a lot more GDP and so on and so forth. Thank you very much for being here.

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9: Lows dip down to about 68 tonight under mainly cloudy skies. Southwesterly winds 5 to 10 miles per hour. Chance of rain showers tomorrow. Highs level off around 83. Overcast skies. Cloudy skies expected tomorrow night. Chance of rain showers. Lows around 63. I'm meteorologist Paul Frombly with your weatherology forecast on WHBY. Currently, it's 89 degrees.
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19: 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All right, so a few things here. We spoke about earnings, lots of earnings, spoke about breakouts, spoke about breakdowns. So I'm going to speak about that now. It's about even today. There was about 30, I think a little bit more breakdowns than breakouts. 28 or so breakouts. We had about a little over 30 breakdowns. That's about even. Sometimes you get a lot wider discrepancy, 30, 40, 50, 60, 70, 80 stocks breaking out and five breaking down on a really bullish day. And it could be the opposite, 30 or 40 breaking down and two or three breaking out or five breaking out on the bullish days, on the bearish days, excuse me. So I look at that ratio of breakouts to breakdowns. I always like to say the market is speaking and then ask, are you listening? And that's how I listen. It's not verbally speaking to us like I'm speaking to you now using words. The market's speaking non-verbally, which interestingly enough, you can Google it. I didn't know this, but someone told me and I was surprised. Most of human communication is nonverbal. See someone's face. Are they smiling or not? That kind of thing. So that's earnings are important, right? So market caps are big. Let's look at some sectors. We spoke about the earnings. Let's talk about sectors. One that jumped out at me that Gary mentioned earlier in the day to me was the transportation stocks. Ticker symbol is IYT. Broke the 50-day today. It actually closed just near it on it yesterday, but broke it significantly today. Was in the lower half of the range. We rallied back a little bit, closed in the middle of the range for the bar today. But that's a big break. It's pulling back, somewhat retesting that 83 level, which was resistance. The low today was 83, 67, so it's now support. But if it breaks down below 83, no bueno, like they say. It's below the 50 days, so that's not a good sign. Typically, transportation stocks, financials, the XLF is another area to watch, are important to watch because if they start breaking down, that tells you, hey, the economy could be in trouble. That being said, it's a good segue to talk about the economy. The GDP report came out today and the PCE inflation report came out today. And GDP, which is a measure of all economic activity or gross domestic product for the economy, came in below expectations. And that's one another big reason why the market's up today, even though futures were up before GDP, but let's just throw in the GDP rally afterwards, the post-GDP rally. GDP came out, and it was weaker than expected, which takes pressure off of the Fed to raise rates. Why? Because if the economy's growing weaker than expected, then inflation is going to naturally slow down. Remember, supply and demand. Demand slows down, then all things being equal, inflation should come down. And that's another reason why the market rallied. And we're still growing, just not growing stronger than expected. So that being said, that was GDP today. Financials, XLF, above the 50-day and above the 21-day, and they just broke out a few days ago. So the financials are fine. Transportation stocks, I want to see it get back above the 50. But it was a break of the 50 nonetheless. Semiconductors, the SMH, broke the 50 a few weeks ago. Right around the time the NASDAQ 100, the QQQ, broke the 50, not exactly, but near, and it's been falling ever since. 50-day moving average, folks, in a healthy environment is sloping higher, and the market or the stock stays above the 50. Doesn't have to, but just in a good, nice, healthy, upward trending environment. Once the 50 breaks, especially if it breaks in heavy volume, typically a sign that, okay, something could be changing, often this time. Oftentimes, doesn't have to, but based on my observations, not scientific proof, but I've noticed many times when stock breaks at 50, all right, something has changed here, especially if it doesn't have heavy volume and it continues lower like the SMH did, semiconductors. Not only did you break the 50 with the SMH, you rallied back into it a few days later at the end of, when was it? Not the end, the middle of July into the 22nd of July, and you kind of failed below the 50. And then you rolled right over again into yesterday's sell-off. And then today's big gap up. So, all right. Noted, right? Like Gary says, noted. Oil prices. Oil prices are higher, even though we had, there's no real resolution in the situation in the Middle East. So we'll see what happens. But for now, that's something I'm going to watch because if oil prices shoot back up, then that could trigger inflation, which could cause the Fed to either raise rates or not lower rates, or whatever, right? Could cause the Fed to do something. But for now, oil prices, well, they ended down about 1% today. So, sorry, let me take that back. I was looking at futures versus something else. But oil futures down, it was 83.66, down about 1%. So oil gave back a little bit of some of the recent move. The big decline today that did catch my attention was gasoline prices, RBOB gasoline. That was down about 4.5%, close to 324. So hopefully we'll see some relief at the pump. If that continues to fall, we'll see. But outside of that, let's see here. What else did I want to share? Some more sectors. So we spoke about the financials, transportations, stocks. Interestingly enough, the regional banks, KRE, that broke out recently on Market Terminal, jumped out at me, and some regional banks. Last Friday's weekend report that I published on findleadingstocks.com, I had a lot of regional banks that showed up there. I was like, oh, wow, all right, noted, right? So like Gary says, caught my attention. What else I want to show you? Biotechs, XBI, bouncing. It had a big run, broke out back in June on the 17th of a nice base. The XBI had a nice rally. And then it pulled right back into the 50-day and bouncing off of it. That's a good example of a pullback into the 50-day and a bounce off the 50-day where it looks good. And you're in an uptrend. So a nice breakout. Old resistance was 139. The low just recently was 146. So you're above the 139 line. And for all things being equal, could be an emerging area. Regeneron Pharmaceuticals was a breakout today. And Regeneron's a big biotech company. So, and there were others too. There's 31 total breakouts today. Regeneron's a biotech company. What else? ILMN was another breakout. This was a medical, it's more of a healthcare stock. A few other ones broke out today that caught my attention. But again, biotech, something I'm watching right off the 50-day. We'll see what happens there. Speaking of healthcare stocks, let's look at the XLV. That gap down, yes. Let's see here. Where are we? XLV. Make sure I'm looking at the right thing. So that had a good move, the XLV, recently over the last, this is the healthcare stocks, over the last few months since May. We went from 141 up to 170-ish. And now what's happening with the XLV, you're pulling back into that 21-day moving average and you're nicely above the 50-day. Little gap down today in the XLV. A few stocks that report earnings there that dragged it lower, but still, it's in an uptrend. So looking at the sectors, we'll watch them. Up next, we've got a lot more to cover. I'm Adam Sarhan. 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
30: 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He's a Cinderella boy.
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31: 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You're going to feel better if you talk to him.

0: And welcome once again to Investor's Edge. In case you're just joining us or missed any part of the show, you can go to GaryK.com, rewind, fast forward, listen at your convenience anytime you want. All right, so spoke about earnings, spoke about sectors, could be emerging sectors, could be sectors to watch. A few other ones, gold and silver, GDX is gold and silver stocks. They're just in a correction. You had a huge move Q4 of last year in gold and in silver, and now you're just pulling back. GDX, you can look at GLD, same thing. SLV is silver. Not much is happening. Just a huge pullback to consolidate, to digest the big rally we had in Q4 of last year. Other areas I could share, let's see here. Well, let's talk about Amazon. So Amazon reported earnings after the close. Stock is up as of right now about 6.29%, around 15 bucks or 6.5%. Let's put it that way. Now it's almost 7. It's very fluid. Just came out. Let's see. Amazon shares jump. No. Let's see. After Q2, AWS, so Amazon Web Services, top estimates. That's the big headline. The free cash flow fell a little bit, but for the 12 months, let's see, to outflow. Yeah, no. The Amazon stock is up after hours. I mean, that's all that matters. How much it's up, it's moving up and down a lot. As I speak, it was up about 7% and then 6 and then 8, so it's going to see what happens tomorrow. But good news for Amazon's up after the bell. We'll see what happens with Apple, and more importantly, where we close tomorrow. But for now, other stocks that came out after the bell, Coinbase. Coinbase has earnings. Rivian. Coinbase is down just a little bit, not much. RIVN is Rivian. That's up a little bit. Rivian still sees fiscal year vehicles delivered 65,000 to 70,000. It's up just 20 cents. I mean, not much. Up about, yeah, it's now up 8 cents. So it's all over the place. But up a little bit nonetheless. Roblox reports earnings. Let's see, RBLX. It's not much. Up just a little bit. Q2, daily active users rose. Or we'll see what happens there. Sorry, it didn't rise. The stock's up just a little bit. But nothing really mattered. Nothing substantial. And then we'll see what happens with Apple in a few minutes. So for now, I would just take my time. I'm going to watch the NASDAQ 100, the QQQ. Very big chance it's a little near-term low here. That could become a significant low or the low. I'm going to watch 686, which is where the Qs are, with the low back in June. It broke below that. Let's see if it gets back above it. And then watch the 50, the 21-day, and then the 50-day. And we'll see what happens over the next few weeks. Because if it rallies into the 21-day, or even the next few days, rallies into the, and then rolls over, or rallies into the 50-day, rolls over, no bueno, like they say. What is the series, what is the definition, if you had to define an uptrend, take out the emotions and everything, it's just a series of higher highs and higher lows. That's it. I mean, you can go much deeper than that, but really that's what it comes out to. Series of an uptrend is higher highs and higher lows. A downtrend is the exact opposite, lower highs and lower lows. So we'll see what happens. For now, just take it one day at a time. There's no rush. Reddit reported earnings. Let's see here. Down about $6 initially, down $7, $5. It's just all over the place. About 3.5%. So Reddit's down after earnings. Let's see, Q3 adjusted EBITDA, 385 to 367. Yeah, it's just down. Reddit's down. So let's go back to Amazon. This thing's all over the place. We'll see. Yeah, Amazon's up real nice, and the NASDAQ futures are up nicely because of Amazon. We'll see what happens with Amazon, with Apple. But for now, just take your time, and this is a bounce. Let's see if the bounce continues or if it's just a one-off. Time will tell. But when we're in these corrections, I like to just step back and zoom out and say, okay, let's just pause for a second and look at what matters and measure what matters. Is I'm very, very aware of the fact that zooming out, like high level, we're in a bull market. I get it. It's just a pullback. If you zoom out, look at all of these indices. The S&P 500 right now is down 2.5% below an all-time high. That's it. It's below the 50-day, not good. Below the 21-day, not good. lots of damage under the surface, but it's in a bull market and you're down 2.5% below an all-time high. Again, it's really important to zoom out and put things in perspective. The NASDAQ 100, with all the selling and breaking the 50-day and going down almost to the 200-day, it's about 9% below its all-time high. Again, folks, and it just went from 55.55 to 748, almost 750. So it had a huge move. It's pausing to consolidate that move. The Dow is 2% below its all-time high. The Russell 2000 is up 17% for the year, and it's down 3.3% below its all-time high. So again, just it's important to put things in perspective. Pullbacks happen. They're ugly. Corrections happen. They're ugly. They happen. It's part of the process. Now, market speaking, let's listen. So on market terminal, let's go through some breakouts. And again, these are not buy recommendations. There are no investment advice is given. Everything is just informational, general informational purposes only. That being said, a few stocks that jumped out at me today: Chipotle, CMG, broke out. JLL, Jones Lang LaSalle, it's a real estate company, broke out. Lloyds Banking Group, Lloyds of London, it's a regional bank. LYG broke out today. And again, I'm not going through and saying to buy any of these. I just want to see what's breaking out. Regeneron Pharmaceuticals, REGN, nice breakout there. Spoke about biotechs. ILMN broke out today. Let's see here. I'll skip that one. Unity Software, U, edged out of a little mid-level base here. Ferrari, ticker symbols, race. Interesting enough, they broke out even with the tariffs. They broke out today. Shows us demand is still strong. Economy is still strong. BPOP, B-P-O-P. This is Popular Inc. It's a regional bank. Little breakout today. Anheuser-Busch, Bud is this ticker, B-U-D. Nice little breakout there. Beverage alcoholic company. Market Access, I think I'm pronouncing that right, MKTX, is being bought out by ICE, which is the parent company of the New York Stock Exchange, for $6 billion, I think it is. And I think they have revenue under $1 billion. I think it's like $900 million. So it's and I think earnings are $300 million. But something they like, and they're paying for it. So I like deals. I love making deals. So good. God bless them. Good for them. Both good for both sides, too, by the way. NEOG, in other words, if they agree to the deal, the buyer is willing to buy it, so they see value. Okay, good. Good for them. Hopefully it's a creative. NEOG, this is Neogen Group, in the Corp. It's a healthcare, medical diagnostic company. Good breakout there on volume. Let's see, PBF Energy, oil and gas breakout there today. TAL, Education Group, TAL, big move there. 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Let's see here. 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Edging out. Not a massive breakout, but a little breakout. NEU, new market, chemical company. Nice breakout there. Shoe, Steve Madden Shoes. S-H-O-O is the ticker there. Good action, on volume, on earnings, I believe. CVI, CVR Energy, oil and gas, breakout. DNTH, another little breakout, biotech company. ADPT, another biotech breakout. And that's how the market speaks to us. All I did was go to Market Terminal and just click on the breakouts and just go through them with you one by one. TXG, 10X Genomics, another breakout. 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So right away, go to KRE, right? SHIP, S-H-I-P, Shawn Energy, I think it is, Maritime Holdings, another shipping company, ticker symbols S-H-I-P. Good breakout there on volume, on earnings, I believe. XNCR, good breakout there. It's a base on top of base, biotech company. And you can go on and on and on, but you get the gist of it, right? Fossil broke out today. They make watches, FOSL. So that's how the market speaks, and our job is to listen.
1: take your time. 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Up next, we've got Apple's earnings and a whole lot more. I'm Adam Sarhan. 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
6: 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Terry Kavark will have the latest in WHBY news. First alert, meteorologist David Ernst says more rain is in the forecast. Zach will have the latest in sports. You'll still get my 2 cents, and Kathy will be here for Ladies and Gentlemen, the weekend.
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11: 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With Gary Kaltbaum.

And welcome once again to Investor's Edge. I'm Adam Sarhan for Gary Kay, who's out today. All right, so we spoke about a lot with the market, spoke about what's happening, gave you a rundown post-Fed. Let me wait for that music 1 second. Here we go with the music.

0: Hopefully that ends. Okay, here we go. So spoke about the Fed, spoke about GDP, spoke about possibly a near-term low. We're not sure. We'll see what happens. End of the month has an upward bias. Spoke about dovish Fed yesterday. Market initially sold off after the press conference. Well, it rallied after the Fed decision. Then it sold off after the press conference. Ended really weak. And then today had this overnight gap. All right. No news, by the way. The overnight gap, rates, interest rates, and all that fun stuff moved a little bit, but there's no peace in the Middle East. There's no, you know, huge thing. Microsoft was the big win last night from the earnings standpoint, and Meta fell. Lots of other stocks reported earnings as well. Today, after the close, one of the big things that I look for when I go into earnings season, where we're in now, and this is Market Terminal has made this really easy for me, marketterminal.com, is extended hours. Like right now, literally right this second, it's after the close, I have an extended hours section. I can see which stocks are breaking out, which stocks are moving up, which stocks are moving down. Same with during the day, by the way. It just takes it to the extended hours. After hours, I have CNO breaking out. CNO is an insurance company, financial company, about $5 billion market cap. That's the one big breakout there. As far as breakdowns, I don't have any notable ones. Extended hours movers up. I have Amazon. Now it's up about 9%. MPWR, that's up about 9.4%. And it's sorted by market cap, by the way. GH, Guardian Health, another big mover after hours, up. ALAB, up. NBIS, up nicely. First Solar, FSLR, is up about 4%. Here's Apple's earnings. Let's see what happens with Apple. Q3 iPhone revenue is $54 billion versus 53.6, so that beat. Apple's down, interestingly enough. All right, iPhone sales beat, but overall, stock initially is down about 2.5%, down about $8 to $3.26. And again, you can see that in Market Terminal. I've got an orange candle that shows me that that's down. It's interesting. It's just like yesterday where Microsoft was up big and Meta was down. Those are the two big stocks that reported yesterday. Today, it's the exact similar situation. Amazon's up big and Apple's down a little bit. So we'll see what happens. I believe this is Tim Cook's last quarter, and then the new CEO is going to take over. I'm not 100% sure, but it's down about 2% now, the initial reaction. Still earnings are coming out for Apple, and we'll give it time. Of course, as always, we'll see where it closes tomorrow, because that's what really, really matters here. So again, going through these, the headline is Apple's down and Amazon is up after hours. So going through, there's hundreds of stocks that report earnings on busy days, and sometimes tens, dozens of them that matter. You know, how do I sort it all? I used to have to go through different sources. You know, everything now is available right there on marketterminal.com, and that's made it really easy for me. I built it. It's my tool. Anyone can try it and use it. It's a free trial. If you like it, stay. If you don't, that's fine, too. You can cancel with the free trials. It doesn't cost you anything. But I want to keep things organized. You know, during the day, I like movers. What's moving up? What's moving down? I have it sorted by market cap. After hours, right now. I've got lots of stocks moving. How do I keep track of everything? So you just go to movers, extended hours, and I can see them. So Roblox, I said it was down just a few percent points. Now it's down about 12% after hours. MTZ, another one that's down about 10% after hours. Stryker Corporation, SYK, down about 9% after hours. Big down candle. GoDaddy, down about 7% after hours. Coinbase, spoke about that earlier. Now it's down about 5.5% after hours. Reddit, down about 5% after hours. Nucor Steel Company, down about 5% after hours, and so on and so forth. Teva Pharmaceuticals, now there you go, we were talking about biotech earlier, this is a drug manufacturer, down about 3.7% after hours, and so on and so forth. So I can see stocks that are moving up, I can see stocks that are moving down, and this is how the market speaks. Right now, after hours, on Market Terminal, I have 44 stocks that are up after hours, and 51 stocks that are down, slight bias to the downside. Not a huge overwhelming bias. Think of like a Libra sign, that scale. But this is just a slight bias to the downside after hours. We'll see what happens. Apple's, remember, it's market cap that matters. And in order for something to show up on the movers, it has to be up or down more than, I believe it's 3%. But after hours, I still have, it's going to change a little bit, but still have Amazon up nicely. So we'll see what happens tomorrow. We're still way below the 50-day There's been a lot of damage in the market. There's no rush, as far as I'm concerned. We'll see if how we close tomorrow. That's going to matter because it's the end of the week and the end of the month. So you can zoom out and look at monthly charts. We have those in the Market Terminal too. We have quarterly charts and the annual charts also, which I like to look at because to me that matters. It's able to step back and look at the forest, not just the trees. A lot of people focus on the intraday charts. To me, that's just way too close, like myopic. It's too small. I like to zoom out. Some people look at dailies. I like look at dailies as well. But really, I want to be aligned with the trend. The weekly charts, monthly charts, quarterly, annual charts, all those are available on Market Terminal. Why? Because that gives me, hey, where's the forest? If I'm looking at the daily chart, it's kind of like looking at the trees missing the forest. If I look at intraday, it's like looking at the leaves on the trees and missing the trees, at least for Adam. Not to say that everybody's like that, no, but for Adam, that's typically, that's how I look at it. So I always do best in the weekly time frame, but I check multiple time frames before I place trades because I want to be aligned with the trend. You know, I could have a market going down like what's happening now in the NASDAQ or the some of these other indices or tech stocks, whatever. But the S&P is 2.5% below an all-time high and in an uptrend. So, again, it puts things in perspective, right? Even the NASDAQ 100, down a lot, ugly action. It's down 8% from an all-time high, 9% from an all-time high. Still, like, blip on the radar when you zoom out. So, Apple's still down about 2.5%. Something they didn't like there. We'll see. Apple third quarter earning EPS was 202 versus 189. Apple set June quarter records for both EPS and cash flow. We'll see. Something happened that they didn't like. The stock's down after hours. We'll see what comes out. I mean, it just came out, so it'll take me some time to go through it. I'll do it after the show. But for now, suffice to say, even at Mac revenue, that's interesting, $10.35 billion versus the estimate of 8 and change. EPS included 11 cents favorable tariff refund impact. Let's see here. Yeah, that's about it. So, again, take your time. Let's see what happens. I believe that's all the time we have for today. As always, want to thank you very much for being here. This is the one and only Investor's Edge.
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3: From ABC News, I'm Dave Packer. Ukraine's president says several people were killed in a Russian drone and missile attack Wednesday night into this morning. President Zelensky blamed insufficient or delayed air defense supplies. During that Russian attack, a third country says its airspace was violated.
4: A Russian missile crashed inside Poland today, violating NATO airspace, raising the risk of escalation and testing the alliance's collective defense posture. The Kremlin, it has not yet commented on the incident, but Polish Prime Minister Donald Tusk, he says there's no reason to believe Poland was actually a target.
3: ABC's Britt Clennett. The federal government is warning communities about cyber threats to water systems after 30 plants in Minnesota were hit with cyber attacks. Multiple U.S. officials tell ABC News the attacks may be linked to Iran. ABC's Pierre Thomas.
5: Officials are also suspicious of hackers tied to Iran because the goal of the attacks appears to be to disrupt services, not to blackmail ransom payments.
3: The Cybersecurity Infrastructure Security Agency says in an alert that the cyber threat actors are targeting programmable logic controllers and modifying passwords to lock out operators. The confirmation process for President Trump's Attorney General nominee Todd Blanche hitting a roadblock. A committee vote has been delayed as Republican senators are seeking more assurances from the Justice Department. They want guarantees on several issues, including a proposed compensation fund for individuals claiming harm from past federal prosecutions.
6: Blanche, who was Trump's personal lawyer and is now the acting attorney general, insists the fund is dead.
7: There is no weaponization fund. The weaponization fund is dead. It's not moving forward.
6: But the Justice Department hasn't said that in writing, Senator John Cornyn blaming the White House.
8: I think he's being prevented from agreeing to put that in writing, which is simply all we're asking for.
6: Senator Tom Tillis saying one of Trump's advisors wants to revive the fund.
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15: The Trump administration says federal subsidies to the Medicare Part D plan are going away at the end of the year. It means prescription drug premiums will rise next year for about 25 million beneficiaries. Senator Kirsten Gillibrand, a New York Democrat, says it's yet another way costs are going up under the Trump administration.
16: For President Trump to cut funding to Medicare at a time when he's spending billions on bombs that the country does not want for a war that has not been authorized is unacceptable.
15: Better late than never for a library in Australia.
17: A book has been returned to the Kiama Public Library 150 years late. Antiquities of Athens, published in 1858, was returned last week by a man who found it while doing home renovations. It was tucked inside of a tea crate, which was bricked into a sealed fireplace. He will not be charged with the late fee, which, accounting for 150 years of inflation, would be $19,500. It will not be lent out again. Wayne Cabot, ABC News.
15: Amazon has won federal approval to charge customers for rides in its Zoox robot taxis. The fully autonomous four-seater vehicles will still need to get state and local approvals. Zoox has been giving free rides in San Francisco and Los Angeles since last year. The head of the National Highway Traffic Safety Administration says the agency may reconsider requiring brake pedals, steering wheels, and windshield wipers for autonomous vehicles. Dave Packer, ABC News.
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22: Good evening with WHBY News. I'm Terry Kvarig. The Wisconsin National Guard will begin arriving Thursday in the Menasha, Nina, and Fox Crossing areas stricken by Monday's tornado. Governor Tony Evers issued the order activating the Guard after touring storm-damaged areas this morning. The next step in cleanup in Menasha, Fox Crossing, and Nina will be hauling away all of the tornado debris. Menasha Police Chief Matt Albrecht says the city will be contracting with private companies to begin moving the items. Residents looking to dispose of their own debris can take it to the Winnebago or Outagamie County landfills, but will have to pay tipping fees. And former Lieutenant Governor Mandela Barnes drops out of the race for governor. In a social media post, Barnes says it was clear that Francesca Hong is going to win the Democratic primary.
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24: You are watching the Big Biz Show. I am Mary Burke Godwin, holding down the fort here at Loft 100 Studios, and we've got the DTC kicking off some tunes. Love these guys. They're such grooves. Well, speaking of music, we've got a very special guest, you guys. I have not met this next person in person yet, but I'm about to meet him here, and I've heard all about him, known about him for years, and I'm sure you've known about him too. Kevin Lyman, he is an American entrepreneur and music industry mogul, and he is the founder of the one and only Vans Warped Tour, which is coming to Long Beach this weekend, actually in 2 days, for an awesome weekend of music and fun. Kevin, welcome to the Big Biz Show.
0: Thank you for having me. It's nice to be here. And, yeah, just took off my high visibility vest because we're out here building the show right now in Long Beach.
24: I was going to say, you're probably a little bit busy with the tour this weekend.
0: Well, most of us, it's like, you know, nice when you have a lot of great people working around you. They're all doing, you know, they're all out there working, and I'm just kind of here answering questions or navigating, mostly navigating industry guest lists at this point of everyone.
24: Oh, yes, which actually can be some of the most stress you've ever had, probably.
0: Oh, yeah, absolutely.
24: Absolutely. We know how those high-profile guests can be. Hey, you know, I wanted to go back in time, back to 1995, I want to say, is when you first had the first Warped Tour. And what made you decide and have the bright idea to kick off a music festival of this sort? Because it was kind of the first of its kind.
0: Yeah, I was working in the clubs of Los Angeles for 12 to 13 years before, and it was like, I was also the first stage manager of Lollapalooza in 1991 when it was a touring festival. And I was just taking all these little pieces of what we were doing. And we were also doing action sports was starting to take off a lot in Southern California as well as other places. And I was doing events where we were blending philanthropic endeavors like Board Aid and Boarding for Breast Cancer. I did the Vision Skate Escape where I got the Chili Peppers to play on top of the ramp for $250.
24: Wow.
0: And we're actually sitting in the snow after one of the events, and I had heard backstage at Board Aid that someone's talked about the X Games and how X Games was going to bring this lifestyle that we were all leading in Southern California kind of to the limelight across the country.
24: It sure did.
0: And I thought, wow, wouldn't this be kind of cool to do what I was doing with the people that were actually living the lifestyle before we were working for like Coca-Cola or something doing it. Rallied up, you know, all that experience and my thought process and loaded up a skate ramp with some of those early skaters like Steve Tavolaro and these people and called old friends and bands that I had been working in the clubs with. The bands that kind of I knew and said, hey, I have an idea. And I had enough of them that followed me along on that first journey, which technically probably shouldn't have lasted more than 2 days because it wasn't really successful from the beginning. But I think the promoters across the country saw that I was trying to do something different, that it wasn't duplicate Lollapalooza or something else I may have worked on. And we got that second chance. And then in 1997, I was starting to think of, like, how am I going to fund this? And I had the opportunity to meet with Walter Schoenfeld and Steve Van Doren, and they got what I was trying to do. They wanted to promote amateur skating, and I said, I'll promote amateur skating if you help with this festival. And that's where that relationship with Vans was born. And then we had bands like NOFX and Pennywise, who were a little bit larger within the scene at that point, jump on board. And wow, it lasted for 25 years. We toured around the world with it. And then in 19, I got the opportunity to be a professor at USC in 2018. And I thought that'd be a nice challenge and a transition.
24: Yeah.
0: So I wrapped it up in 2019, thankfully, because the pandemic hit in 2020.
24: Oh, God, perfect timing.
0: Yeah, I would have most likely been bankrupt at that point.
24: Yes.
0: And then had the opportunity a couple of years ago, a meeting asked if I wanted to meet with Insomniac, who is the largest promoter and producer of EDM shows, and Pasquale, who is the founder of that, and me have kind of a mutual respect for what I built and what he built. And literally within 10 minutes, I said, hey, let's have some fun and bring this back and see if it works. And first year was great. I mean, everything sold out without announcing a band or a lot of the old bands. And, you know, this is really kind of what we would call year one, where it's like the brand to see where we're really established as a brand. And we're having a good time. We'll see about over 60,000 people here in Long Beach. And we try to deliver the lowest price ticket. We added single day tickets because of the economy right now. You can have the lowest ticket in the business, but it's the algorithms of the hotels and the community that sometimes make it unattainable for people to enjoy this type of event.
24: Oh, my gosh. I have so many questions. Well, one, I think that the partnership with Vans is genius because they just mesh so well together, and it just seems like a marriage made in heaven. And, you know, what you were doing at the time was so big. I mean, I remember when the X Games were taking off, and all of that stuff was kind of having its day. And then now it's having a renaissance, and the music is having a renaissance, I believe, kind of coming back to it now.
0: It absolutely is. You know, that Vans partnership is really comes down to the relationship with Steve Van Doren. I mean, you know, brands come and go sometimes that you're working with, but it's the people. It's like the early partners that helped work Tour off the ground were Bob Hurley, who started Hurley.
24: Right.
0: And those people, you know, Bob was a believer in what I was doing because I'd helped them. So Transworld Publications had the magazine Warped, which they gave me the name when I couldn't afford another name search. So it's all those relationships you've built up kind of contributed to getting this thing off the ground, and it's been a really great relationship. Steve Van Doren's out in the parking lot right now, like,
24: oh, that's cool,
0: you know, helping pass out shoes to all the crew and people, and
24: oh,
0: and
24: he'll my be gosh, that's so cool,
0: lunch for everyone. So the Warped family is very large. I mean, over those years, we had, you know, over 3,000 bands played Warped Tour. And
24: well, speaking of those bands, I wanted to ask you about a strategy that you have where you don't announce the set times of the artists. And in fact, I believe in the beginning you didn't say which day they were even playing. So guess, you know, attendees had to go to the big board. Talk to me about that. You know, how that, what that strategy was all about.
0: Well, that really came from me being the stage manager of Lollapalooza and watching Henry Rollins, you know, from Black Flag play at 1:20 in the afternoon every day till 1:50. Every day he played the same set time. And I'd worked on a lot of tours where people, you know, everyone gets comfortable on the road.
24: Yeah.
0: And I kept thinking all the time, and Henry was a force of nature and still is, but I said, wow, wouldn't it be cool if he got to play right between Susie and the Banshees and Jane's Addiction sometime? Would his career have changed? So when I started my tour out, and it turned into a branding thing too, because that's how you break new artists.
24: Right.
0: You know, most people go to a festival and gravitate in towards the headliners.
24: Right.
0: Doing this and mixing it up, the fans got used to coming very early because they didn't want to miss the potentially favorite band. It also made the bands kind of get better because they didn't know who they were going to be playing or after. So, you know, and I would challenge young artists. Katy Perry started on Warped Tour, and she wasn't, she had to learn how to be a live artist. So I put her against the heavier bands like Bring Me the Horizon and Pierce the Veil, and she had about 2 minutes to win that crowd and drag him back. The after effect of that was that the brands and partners really liked it because they had more touch points with the fans.
24: Absolutely.
0: So our sponsorship activations became part of the show. Everything that goes on between the stages at Warped Tour is so important. They're amazing festivals and they're music focused and things, but it's what happens before and the experience before they get here. So this weekend we're running a very large canned food drive and all the canned food. So that used to be bring 3 cans or donate $5 to the local food bank.
24: Yeah.
0: And you get to skip the line.
24: So we love it.
0: So that starts building your community before you walk through the door.
24: Kevin, you are a genius, and I wish you the best of luck this weekend. I'm excited Sullivan will be there at some point, and hopefully I can be there as well. And I, this is just awesome. Thank you for spending time today with us. Go back out there, you know, start hammering some nails and get some signage up, and have a great weekend. We're glad that you joined us today. Kevin Lyman, founder of the Vans Warped Tour. This weekend in Long Beach and a couple times the rest of the year. So check out VansWarpTour.com for a city near you. And stick around for more Big Biz Show right after this.
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28: 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Coming up on Friday, Zach Morris will be your host for your news now. Terry Kavark will have the latest in WHBY news. First Alert meteorologist David Ernst says more rain is in the forecast. Zach will have the latest in sports. You'll still get my 2 cents, and Kathy will be here for Ladies and Gentlemen, the weekend.
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29: Lows dip down to about 68 tonight under mainly cloudy skies. Southwest winds 5 to 10 miles per hour. Slight chance of rain showers tomorrow. High temperatures reach up to 82. Cloudy skies expected. Cloudy skies tomorrow night. Chance of rain showers. Lows around 63. I'm meteorologist Paul Frombly with your weatherology forecast on WHBY. Right now, 80.
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24: Hey! Welcome back to the Big Biz Show. We are coming to you from the female version. Cassidy Smith, holding down the fort, here with me, Mary Burke for today of the Big Fish Show. And that right there, ladies and gentlemen, is some of my favorite human beings on the planet, and definitely my favorite musicians, the DTC.

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1: I was listening abroad.
0: Yep. So, this is the Big Biz Show, and we have, I am very excited about our next guest. Daron Kemple, he's the founder and CEO of Our Bond, Inc. This technology is going to be saving lives. I'm very certain about it. Their ticker symbol is OBAI, and this is a new step using AI to help people, I want to say women, but people, be safe and secure. Welcome back to the show, Daron. Great to see you.
2: Hey, Mary. Hey, Cassidy. Thank you for having me. Finally, you've taken it over.
0: Women are taking over. That is right. And you know what? I want to tell you, Daron, I just was talking to my daughter about you because the other night she was leaving work late, and she called me. She said, hey, can you just stay on the phone with me because I got to lock up and go to the parking lot and it's dark. And I thought, there is an app for this. And I know the guy that we need to get. So talk to me, Daron, about what, just give a good overview of what Our Bond, Inc. does and, you know, how it can start helping people be safe.
2: Terrific. So thank you for having me. Let's start with a problem. Understanding the problem in its nuanced fashion gives us a sense about the solution. So what's the problem? All of us, the people whom we love at home, people who are employees, our students, residents of our cities, our customers, all of them across the genders and across the age groups. Unfortunately, risks don't distribute themselves evenly across all these demographics, but all of them routinely find themselves in situations that make them feel uncomfortable and sometimes unsafe. One of those situations, as you suggested, Mary, is walking alone at night. 40% of Americans, 45% of women, and as you said, it's not only women, 35% of men say that they don't feel safe walking alone at night. Let's look at what the problem is. Let's assume that we all have a daughter. Let's assume their name is Lisa. Lisa comes out of the office building where she works, say in Manhattan or in San Francisco, LA, it doesn't really matter, at 6 p.m. As she leaves the building, she's coming out of a protected space into a space that is not protected in her mind. She has a 5-minute walk to where she parked her car or to the subway. Maybe she walks home. She's not going to walk 5 minutes that are uncomfortable for her. She's going to be somewhere between the uncomfortable and unsafe. But it starts with the fact that this is not a 911 emergency. Too early to dial 911. This is one side of the equation. This is a peace of mind problem. We're going to get back to that. Now Lisa is in the parking garage. She's walking towards her car. She notices that the wrong person is approaching. When she notices him, how far away is he? Typically about 2 cars away. That's 30 feet. It takes a man 2 seconds to cross 30 feet running. In 2 seconds, nobody completes a 911 call. In other words, the pattern that I just described, the recurrent pattern, starts with it being too early to dial 911. And some of those situations, it's going to be too late to complete a 911 call. Nobody facing an assailant completes a 911 call. In other words, the reactive approach to security, where you think that you're going to dial 911, doesn't work. By the way, the magnitude of the problem, 140 million Americans say that they don't feel safe walking alone at night. If each one of them feels that way only once per week, that's 7.28 billion with a Bravo cases per year. Same thing when we're alone with strangers in a ride-sharing vehicle. With regard to our kids, we put some app on their phone that shows us on our phone where they are. I look at my phone, I see that my son is not where he's supposed to be. I call him, he doesn't answer. Now what? I'm 30 minutes away. Now what? If I dial 911, they're going to tell me, Mr. Kemple, relax. He's one of 10,000 kids who don't respond to their parents right now. If he doesn't get it, come home, call us. In other words, the reactive approach to security doesn't work. Enter Bond. What we do is we onboard, and by the way, you said this will save lives. We've already saved lives in over 10,000 cases. We've handled close to 1.5 million service requests.
0: Wow.
2: All of our members, employees of the largest companies in the world, download this app on their phone, which gives them access to our 15 services. The most important services that you see here, these 7, are preventative security services. When Lisa comes out of a building, she can choose a preventative service. She doesn't need to be an emergency. We can look after her. We basically are personal security companion. If she clicks video monitor me.
3: This is Joyce. What is the situation?
2: Hey, Joyce, thank you for responding so quickly. I'm safe. I'm going to introduce you to Stacy and Mary. To Cassidy and Mary. You don't need to deter. Just say hi, Mary. Is that okay?
3: Okay.
2: Go ahead.
3: Hi, Mary.
0: Hi, so good to see you. Thanks for tuning in so quickly, saving my life.
2: I'm safe. Can I disconnect?
3: So thank you for choosing Bond. We're here for you 24/7.
2: Good job disconnecting. In other words, our Lisa, or our Ralph, clicks the video monitoring button right here. Within 5 seconds, you get a witness on a recorded camera who is a Bond agent. This is professional personal security, not consumer grade. This agent has access to all police stations across the United States, 6,000 911 centers, and in 28 countries, can guide you, can deter. Perpetrators don't want to see a witness on your camera, and our agents can speak with them. This is a new tier of preventive personal security that works, that's affordable, and that preserves privacy.
0: You know, Duran, I was just going to say, because when I was on the call with my daughter when she walked to the parking lot, I thought to myself, what am I going to do if something happens? I mean, you know, it made her, give her a little peace of mind. But what this app does, it just takes it another step further because, like you said, they can deter because they have things to say, right? Well, number one, also, it can be recorded, right? So the actions can be recorded, and the voice on the other end has things to say back to a potential perpetrator, and they have the ability to dispatch 911 or emergency services, right? Am I correct in all of those things?
2: You touched all the right points. So first of all, everybody who's not on Bond, if you have somebody on video with you, that's a very good thing to do because the perpetrators are bad, but they're not irrational. They want to avoid cameras and they want to avoid witnesses. So by being in video, you make yourself a hardened target, so to speak. But if you have Bond security agent with you, she or he can activate many more agents. When we reach out to the police, they know who we are, we speak their language, and they immediately help. And in addition, if we can't get you out of the situation, such as, Lisa, go back into the building, step into the CVS, lock yourself in the car, we'll tell her, Lisa, please stop, gently, turn your phone screen towards the approaching stranger, let me speak with him. Now, just like you were able to see and hear the agent very clearly from my phone, our agent is now speaking with the approaching stranger, and the protocol is, sir, this is a live video recorded call. I am a security agent of the firm Bond. The gentleman and the lady feel uncomfortable. I'll handle. You don't need to help me. Have a good evening. Yes. This has already saved lives.
0: It's amazing.
2: But in order to do that properly, you need to be an agent that is trained, that is tested every week and knows how to handle the situation.
0: Because I would only just curse the person out, and that probably won't work. Well, Duran, we're already out of time, and I know Cassidy had some questions, so we need you to come back because this is very important what you're doing, and I, having two young daughters in college, really, really appreciate what you're doing. So come back and visit us. Duran Kemple, CEO and founder of Our Bond, Inc., ticker symbol OBAI. This is the Big Biz Show. We'll be right back right after this.
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11: 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Terry Kabarik has the latest in WHBY news. 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Zach will have the latest in sports. 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
0: You are watching The Big Biz Show, coming to you from Loft 100 Studios in Carlsbad, California. I am Mary Berg Godwin. I'm holding down this fort today, along with the DTC, of course, our faves, best in the biz. They are the best. James East. Look at this, these guys. They are literally the best. And nice humans, too. Well, we have a great show for you today. We have a guest that we have had a few times on the show, and he's becoming one of our favorites. And this is a very, very important, I believe, aspect of our society, especially moving forward. AJ Amlani, CEO of Aware Inc., ticker symbol AWRE. They are in the business of biometric identity and authentication solutions, and this is everywhere and just rapidly becoming an integral part of our society. So welcome back to the show, AJ. Great to see you.
7: Hey, thanks a lot. I really appreciate having me back, being able to be back.
0: I love it because I honestly, you know, it's like from everything from unlocking my iPhone to logging into a new platform to at the airport in security lines, this biometric identity is everywhere, I believe, for everyday citizens, but it's also kind of moving its way into every sector. So I believe you guys are at the forefront doing for what SpaceX did for space, what you guys are doing for biometric identity. So welcome to the show and tell us about how things are going.
7: Yeah, no, absolutely. Thank you so much. So I'm in about a year and about 3 months. We've reconfigured the whole platform, made it a lot more relevant for today's market. We've launched the awareness platform, which we talked about as a biometric orchestration platform for people to be able to have an easy button to launch biometric systems basically internally. We've also had a lot of conversations about federal government. Going in now 2 months of actually having the Department of Homeland Security open, the Department of Homeland Security is actually the number one customer for biometrics globally. And I was on the founding team of Department of Homeland Security, so I'm able to work with some of my friends and people that I've known for decades on deploying next-generation biometric systems, which is really exciting to be able to be on the ground floor of.
0: Well, I do feel like that is extraordinarily important because we think Homeland Security, we need to keep America safe, our homeland safe. And you are an American company, right? So I feel like the trust is there with you, and you are at the forefront of all this. Now talk about, so it's only been a year and a half since you reconfigured the Aware platform. And is that
7: for
0: you?
7: Yeah, it's actually less than that.
0: Oh, wow.
7: Hired a brand new management team. We're off to the races, new chief revenue officer, new chief marketing officer, a lot of other new folks, product engineering, upgraded, updated the systems. We're actually the nation's original biometrics company, Aware is, founded in 1986, publicly traded since 1996, serving government and commercial markets since then. But the Department of Homeland Security has this massive amount of funding that's come in through the One Big Beautiful Bill, and they're looking to deploy it towards relevant systems. So ever since the first 2 months of being open, which are basically May and June of 2026, they've introduced no less than 10 different programs out for competition that are relevant to basically our business. They've been extremely hard at work. All the contracting firms have been really busy at trying to revamp and upgrade a lot of their identity management systems internally. And it's a ripe time for disruption to be able to take out some of the older systems and older work that they have from actually in a lot of places foreign owned companies to be able to replace it with next generation American software and equipment that can allow them to be able to solve some of their needs. I mean, I feel bad for a lot of these public service representatives. I've been one, right? I worked in the ground floor of Department of Homeland Security and also launched Defense Innovation Unit for Department of Defense, Department of War. This was from 2016 to 2019. I felt like I was going through a time warp going into my job. Like I had the ability to see where my Uber Eats or DoorDash deliveries were around the corner, but I didn't know where my aircraft parts were, you know, for missile bases and other things like that. Like these are things that we don't want public servants to have to normalize. Walking through this time warp and having to like work in a suboptimal environment when all of this commercial technology is out there at their fingertips, like Face ID and biometrics. Whenever you walk through an airport, whenever you log into your phone, you're using all this biometric technology. Well, why can't you use that actually in your office environment? Why can't you do that to secure critical systems? And so we're taking the same playbook, right, that basically SpaceX did for space, which was come in as a commercial company, a different model, not the traditional systems integrator, Beltway Bandit type system, and that they now have a $1.7 trillion valuation. We're doing the same thing that Palantir did, right, in the intelligence space, which they now have a $318 billion valuation. Wow. Anduril, which is one of the private companies right now, they've done the same thing for the defense integrator space, and they have a $61 billion valuation. And so being being able to convert these businesses, right? We're nowhere near that. We have an extremely low valuation when it comes to, you know, we've got strong revenues. We've got strong ongoing annual revenue. We have a strong balance sheet. You can't get better than our balance sheet, honestly. It's a lot of cash and very little debt. So we're in a very strong position to be able to take advantage of this unique market opportunity with one big, beautiful bill coming with a lot of funding. Antiquated software that's in place in the hands of the government representatives that really want to be able to upgrade it, and being one of the only U.S. companies in the space to be able to solve that market.
0: So do you think, this is probably a very basic question, but it seems like the government, so as you think of like the DMV, for example, it's extraordinarily slow. Their processes took another, 10 years to jump to where everyone else is kind of living and the speed at which everyone else is working. So is it kind of that same thing, the bureaucracy, and I don't know, other ways, is it too expensive? Or what are the things that are holding up the government from catching up in this space?
7: Yeah, it's a great question. Have you ever seen Zootopia, by the way? There's a hilarious scene in Zootopia about
0: walking
7: Zootopia.
0: I've seen parts of it with my kids, but I am not that familiar with it. So
7: like
0: tell me about
7: there's
0: it.
7: There's like a sloth that works behind the counter.
0: Oh, yeah, yeah, yeah.
7: And so these types of experiences are not okay, right, for government offices and also for citizens and for civilians. They're getting frustrated, right, with these different types of environments, and people are getting frustrated walking into their day-to-day jobs. The hurdles to this have really been around a few things. First off, the bureaucracy of government contracting is definitely there. It's very difficult to be able to contract as you wish with the right companies to be able to serve the job correctly. Now those walls are being broken down. They're actually working very aggressively to be able to do next-generation contracting capabilities, things like other transaction agreements with commercial companies, which make it much more fast and act more like in a commercial method to be able to onboard technology, especially in cases where you can get sole-source procurement, because being the only American vendor in certain spaces allows us to be able to either get small business funding, sole-source procurement, meeting mission-critical needs and urgent situations. And they're also doing very creative things like they're doing with TSA right now. One end is upgrading all the equipment at the checkpoints. You remember the whole government shutdown and the impact it had on long lines at the airports.
0: Yeah.
7: Well, they're also launching TSA Gold Plus, which is a brand new program that pushes to the private sector more innovation and more private sector control. This has always been a program called the Screening Partnership Program since the original formation of the department that allowed private contractors to be able to also screen people coming through airport security. Well, when you have those types of capabilities, those are not dependent upon government funding and not dependent upon all the politics that happens within D.C. in terms of whether or not you have the money granted in the bills or not. So these shutdowns really make a big impact on these public servants and the people that are still trying to defend the country while not getting paychecks. It's absolutely amazing that they've done it. I have nothing but true respect for all of our public servants that go through this.
0: Absolutely.
7: It's incredible for them to now launch revamped programs where they're encouraging more private sector companies to bid. They're encouraging more airports to be able to go private. And we're right at the heart of that with biometric technology that can fast track travelers going through these airports.
0: Thank you so much for being here. We need you back time and time again. AJ Amlani is the CEO of Aware Inc., AWRE, biometric identity. And we're the Big Biz Show. See you right back after this break.
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15: 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Over 80 million homes and all the ships at sea and all the podcasts wherever you can find them. I'm Mary Burke Godwin. I'm holding down the fort today. Everyone is taking a summer vacay except for me. What is going on with that? What's happening? But we have a very special guest. We love this guy. He is a friend of our show, Troy Hazard. Zoom in again. TroyHazard.com is his website. He is a speaker, an author, future-proofing your business. Welcome back to the show, Troy. It's you and me today, buddy.
16: Yeah, that's great. We might be able to have a decent conversation.
15: I know. We can actually talk and get a word in edgewise.
16: Yeah, exactly.
15: So, you know, AI is the buzzword of the day, right? And it's not going anywhere. I mean, I think there's people out there that wish that word goes somewhere. But it's here to stay, I think. And now we're all in this kind of time of needing to figure out how to use it properly, how to use it to the best of our ability. And I love, you know, some of your notes here, like, are we lazy or are we using it for leverage? So talk to us about how, you know, people in the world are maybe just using it and coming out lazy and it's not doing well for their business.
16: Look, this is a bit of a mission of mine. On all the boards that I sit on and the conversations I have,

0: senior leaders and our technical guys, and you know, they're building all these great platforms and things. And I keep coming back to the same question: are we leveraging the tools, or are we just being lazy? And there's a number of things in my day that drives me absolutely nuts when I see a board report that's been written by Claude and not by a leader.
1: And you can tell. First of all, let me ask you: I can tell, but I want to hear. You know, what are the tells that you see?
0: What are the tells, you say?
1: Yeah. It's written by Claude.
0: So the simple thing for me is I know the individuals that are sitting at the boardroom table. I've known them for a number of years. I've watched them develop. I've had some serious conversations and big decisions I've made with them over that period of time. So the biggest tell is when it's just too emotionally barren.
1: Yeah.
0: When the response to some of the stuff that we're trying to, you know, get to the strategic value of or discuss to make some serious decisions, if there's no emotion or intuition that appears throughout the documents or the case studies that are being tabled, that's my first tell.
1: Yeah.
0: It's really obvious that they've shoved some thoughts into the tool and the tool has responded.
1: Yes.
0: And the tool runs out of human quite quickly. That's one of the easiest things for me.
1: Right. And don't you think that customers for businesses and brands or clients, let's say of a marketing agency or something, they're going to see it as well. It's going to go past that boardroom into the business or even a student writing a paper. There is big tells, even though how smart it might sound, it's missing, like you're saying, that element of humanity is just not there.
0: Exactly. And I sit at all of our boardroom tables as a customer. I mean, I've spent almost 30 years in and out of the pool business and still don't know how to balance water in a pool. Now, that was deliberate because if I don't know and I can't answer the question, then likely the customer's going to struggle with that as well. So my interpretation at board level is really at ground level, where I'm trying to understand if they can see through our intent, our authenticity, what we're trying to achieve in that relationship. And if I can't see that human connection, then that just seems lazy to me. And I read a blog this morning from a young marketing lady who said that all of my stuff is automated. I don't have to talk to a single customer and they don't have to talk to me. And I said, well, if I'm looking at that thinking to myself, if that's the way you are building a marketing strategy that relies entirely on a bot, then you're likely not going to speak to too many customers.
1: Exactly
0: right. Because people still need people.
1: And so when you see somebody in the boardroom, for example, that gives you that Claude-generated proposal, what do you say to them? Do you call them out on it right there in the spot? And how can we start to encourage people to use it, like you're saying, as leverage but not rely on it?
0: Well, I think a couple of years back, I would very gently say, this doesn't look like your work. Did the dog eat your homework?
1: Yes.
0: But now, because everyone's getting used to these tools, I'm just calling them out because it's a waste of my time. If I don't have their intent in those documents, their intuition in those documents, I'm reading something that's generated without that connection that I'm looking for to make our decisions to those we lead and to those we serve, our customers and clients.
1: So, you know, what do you say to people, businesses that rely on bots for customer service? Because we've talked about this on the show with somebody who focuses on specifically customer service. And sometimes I like it because I can say, lost my credit card or something, and then it can take me to the right place pretty quickly. But a lot of times my problems are so nuanced and a bot simply can't handle it. And I'm screaming at the phone to get me a representative or whatever it is. But, you know, how do you talk to businesses about, they want to make things less expensive for them to run. However, they need to maintain that customer service with humanity, right?
0: Absolutely. And I'm continually asking our crew, where is the human handoff? Where do you hand off the artificial intelligence to actual intelligence and insert the human into the project, into the conversation, into the strategy you're trying to create? Because if we don't do that, then we can't really connect on a cellular level with the people that we're trying to impress or to have come and work with us and do business with us. We are disingenuous. We lack the authenticity that humans just want. So I'm continually saying, where are we supposed to insert ourselves into that process so that we bring it back to a human element. Because when the tools don't ask you that, they just keep going. You keep asking them questions or giving them instructions, and they'll just keep spitting out those answers and the ideas or the next part of the build that you've got going on within the tool. They don't say, hey, listen, Troy, I need you to dive back in here and give it some humanity because I'm not quite getting it.
1: So then, it almost sometimes makes, it wouldn't say harder, because it gave me starting points. But then, how do you guide people and tell them, use it as this starting point, but then bring your humanity? And you can have conversations with it, right? And say, that didn't work, keep coming back, right? I mean, you can have this dialogue almost with your engine.
0: For sure. And I'd be one of those guys that have deliberately not used the tools on a daily basis. I don't have a day job in any of the companies I work with, and so I don't have a need to be diving in every 10 minutes and asking questions or having it assist me in whatever I'm working on. So I've kind of sat back and watched where we're getting hooked up, where our process is actually more efficient and more effective, or where it's actually been slowed down because we are not asking the right questions or giving the right context. And in fact, I did a bit of a challenge only last week and rebuilt my website, not launched yet, but rebuilt my entire website using the Claude tool. It was efficient, it was effective, it took every instruction I gave it, but the end build was emotionally barren.
1: Yeah,
0: it had
1: no
0: relationship to me.
1: I literally just saw that yesterday, and I'm getting on a call later today to say, okay, it's great with functionality, but now we need to bring a little bit of oomph into it. Troy, thank you so much for joining us. It was fun having a conversation. I actually got to speak with you. Troy Hazard, TroyHazard.com. Future Proofing Your Business is his book. And he's just an all-around smart kind of guy. Stick around for more. Oh, no, that's all we have for today. That's the end of the Big Biz Show today. Thanks for joining the Mary Show, and we'll see you again tomorrow.
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4: From ABC News, I'm Dave Packer. President Trump is floating the idea of possibly withdrawing Todd Blanche's nomination for Attorney General a day after his confirmation hearing was postponed due to two Republican senator holdouts that are concerned over provisions of the president's IRS settlement. President Trump saying he'd like to try again next year. One of those holdouts, Senator Tom Tillis of North Carolina.
5: Hey, 158 days, they can try it again, roll the dice on what the Senate confirmation process looks like next year. It's all on him.
4: The president's multinational Board of Peace announcing that Hamas has agreed to a detailed roadmap for implementing the next phases of the Gaza ceasefire. Earlier, President Trump called this an agreement for the complete disarmament of Hamas. Seattle's police chief out of a job after pressure mounted following this week's mass shooting at a food festival that left three people dead.
6: Public anger grew against Seattle Police Chief Sean Barnes and Seattle's mayor over the city's response to the shooting and the lack of basic information that came from the city in the hours after the shooting. The chief, who was appointed in Seattle in late 2024 with the goal of modernizing and rebuilding the police department, has been under scrutiny for his lack of ties to the city and frequently leaving town. Reports emerged on Wednesday the mayor had asked Barnes to resign. On Thursday afternoon, that resignation letter was made public. Alex Stone, ABC News.
4: A source confirms to ABC News that tech billionaire Elon Musk is getting ready to play in this year's midterm elections with an investment plan to help strengthen GOP turnout in the lead up to November through his aligned super PAC. The New York Times says that super PAC could spend between $100 and $120 million. The FDA and CDC are warning of an E. coli outbreak linked to frozen blueberries. 12 cases reported across two states, Georgia and Florida. Four of the people were hospitalized. Recall notice points to Greenwise organic frozen whole blueberries shipped to Publix supermarkets. 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
3: Some 70 million Americans are facing heat alerts and possible record temperatures heading into the weekend. ABC meteorologist Lee Goldberg has more.
8: Off the charts heat in the west through the weekend. We have excessive heat all the way from the west into the southeast. Thankfully, the heat and humidity in the southeast subsides. It's the exact opposite out west. Extreme heat warnings, L.A., Las Vegas, all the way to Arizona. Yes, we see 100 degrees in Vegas and in Phoenix, but 114, 116, these are approaching records. And we've got fire danger in the northwest.
3: Almost 6 months since Nancy Guthrie, mother of NBC anchor Savannah Guthrie, disappeared. The Pima County Sheriff's Office says DNA recently taken from her Arizona home does not point to any suspect. ABC News Chief Investigative Correspondent Aaron Katursky has more.
9: They finished testing hair, and Pima County Sheriff Chris Nanos told us it does not point to a suspect. 6 months after Guthrie was taken from her home, the sheriff is unable to say whether that masked man was working alone.
10: I don't think anybody's here ready to say it's one guy, it's 10 guys. Did he have help? Could have.
9: Just this week, Savannah Guthrie begged for her mother's kidnapper to do the right thing.
11: Tell us where to look for her. I truly believe it is never too late to do the right thing.
12: The sheriff told us he still believes this case is solvable, but he could offer no timeline.
3: A San Francisco robotics company is testing home cleaning humanoid robots. The company says its robots can vacuum, wipe surfaces for $30 an hour. Dave Packer, ABC News.
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14: Good evening with WHBY News. I'm Terry Kvari. The Wisconsin National Guard will begin arriving Thursday in the Menasha, Nina, and Fox Crossing areas stricken by Monday's tornado. Governor Tony Evers issued the order activating the Guard after touring storm-damaged areas this morning. The next step in cleanup in Menasha, Fox Crossing, and Nina will be hauling away all of the tornado debris. Menasha Police Chief Matt Albrecht says the city will be contracting with private companies to begin moving the items. Residents looking to dispose of their own debris can take it to the Winnebago or Outagamie County landfills, but will have to pay tipping fees. And former Lieutenant Governor Mandela Barnes drops out of the race for governor. In a social media post, Barnes says it was clear that Francesca Hong is going to win the Democratic primary.
13: WHBY, Nina, Kimberly, Menasha.

0: This is Lee Habib, and this is Our American Stories, the show where America is the star and the American people. 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Up next, another installment of our series about us, the Story of America series, with Hillsdale College professor and author of the terrific book, Land of Hope, Bill McClay. This episode, The Rise of Lincoln.
1: If there was one issue more than any other that led to the political rise of Abraham Lincoln, one issue more than any other that led to America's seemingly inevitable march towards civil war, it was the issue of slavery. Particularly, it was the Fugitive Slave Act. This law turned Northerners into co-conspirators with the South because it required Northerners to cooperate and actively engage in supporting the practice of slavery, requiring them to track, capture, and return escaped slaves to their owners rather than allowing them to live as free people with the rights God gave them. And our own Declaration declared. It was one thing to accept its existence down there as long as they weren't expected to abide by the same laws protecting the rights of slaveholders to hold slaves as property, human beings as property. It's another thing to be complicit in that institution. The Fugitive Slave Law was a law that turned toleration of the peculiar institution into participation. And that was a bridge too far for Northerners. One state Supreme Court, Wisconsin, deemed the law unconstitutional. Vermont essentially nullified the Fugitive Slave Act through legislation of its own. And, just as importantly, very prominent critics, including writers like Ralph Waldo Emerson, spoke out. And I should add here that Emerson was very slow to come to the anti-slavery cause. He was not congenitally political. He was interested in ideas. But this act galvanized him to speak out. The last year has forced us all into politics and made it a paramount duty to seek what it is often a duty to shun. We do not breathe well. There is infamy in the air. I have a new experience. I wake in the morning with a painful sensation to carry about all day, and which when traced home is the odious remembrance of that ignominy which has fallen on Massachusetts, which robs the landscape of beauty and takes the sunshine out of every hour. I have lived all my life in this state and never had an experience of personal inconvenience from the laws until now. What kind of legislation is this? What kind of constitution which covers it? And yet, the crime which the second law ordains is greater than the crime which the first law forbids. For it is a greater crime to re-enslave a man than to enslave him at first, when it might be pretended to be a mitigation of his lot as a captive in war. What shall we do? First, abrogate this law. Then proceed to confine slavery to slave states and help them effectually to make an end of it. Or shall we, as we are all are advised on all hands, lie by and wait the progress of the census? But will slavery lie by? I fear not. She's very industrious, gives herself no holidays. No proclamation will put her down. She got Texas and now will have Cuba and means to keep her majority. The experience of the past gives us no encouragement to lie by. Shall we call a new convention, or will any expert statesman furnish us a plan for the summary or gradual winding up of slavery so far as the Republic is its patron? Where is the South itself, since it is agreed by all sane men of all parties, or was yesterday, that slavery is mischievous? Why does the South itself never offer the smallest counsel of her own? Let us hear any project with candor and respect. Is it impossible to speak of it with reason and good nature? It is really the project fit for this country to entertain and accomplish. Everything invites emancipation. The grandeur of the design, the vast stake that we hold, the national domain, the manifest interest of the slave states, the religious effort of the free states, the public opinion of the world, all join to demand it. Very powerful words from Emerson. Abolitionist pastor Luther Lee of Syracuse had these simple words to describe the Fugitive Slave Act. It is a war upon God, upon his own law, and upon the rights of humanity. To obey it or aid in its enforcement is treason against God and humanity. It involves the guilt of violating every one of the Ten Commandments. It was in this context and at this time that Uncle Tom's Cabin was published by Harriet Beecher Stowe. The novel, published in two volumes, had a profound impact on attitudes towards slavery in the United States, depicting in stark terms the cruelty of slavery and the perils that freedom-seeking slaves faced. At the same time, the effort was underway to connect our two coasts with a transcontinental railroad. There were two main proposals, one by Jefferson Davis of Mississippi and another by Stephen A. Douglas of Illinois. In short, a southern and a northern proposal. Eager to get a deal done, Douglas fashioned an agreement that would bring the southerners on board. He proposed that the land west of the Missouri be organized into two distinct territories, the Kansas Territory and the Nebraska Territory, and each would be allowed to settle by popular vote the slavery issue for themselves. It was a huge mistake.
0: When we come back, more of the rise of Lincoln here on Our American Stories. 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
3: I'm Jonathan Krause. Coming up on Friday, Zach Morris will be your host for your news now. Terry Kavark will have the latest in WHBY news. First Alert meteorologist David Ernest says more rain is in the forecast. Zach will have the latest in sports. You'll still get my two cents, and Kathy will be here for Ladies and Gentlemen, the weekend.
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5: 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So be aware of the ages when screening for various cancers need to take place. 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We meet on the third Tuesday of each month at the Nina City Hall, which is located at 211 Walnut Street. 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
3: Hammond adds that the city is now getting water service from the city of Neenah due to damage to its own water plants.
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7: Mainly cloudy skies tonight with lows around 68. Southwest winds 5 to 10 miles per hour. Slight chance of rain showers tomorrow. Daytime highs approaching 82. Overcast skies. Overcast skies tomorrow night. Chance for showers. Lows dip down to about 63. I'm meteorologist Paul Frombly with your weatherology forecast on WHBY. Currently, it's 78 degrees.
0: And we return to Our American Stories and with our Story of America series with Hillsdale College professor and author of Land of Hope, Bill McClay. When we last left off, to get his way for constructing a transcontinental railroad up north, Stephen A. Douglas fashioned a deal in which territories in the West would vote on whether they would become free or slave states. His concept was called popular sovereignty. It was a decision that would haunt the nation. Let's return to the story.
1: Now, this was a big deal because both new territories, both proposed territories, were north of the line established by the Missouri Compromise, thus opening up territory to slavery, where it had already been forbidden. Douglas's proposal led to furious debate for months, but to get the railroad built, both houses of Congress ended the debate with the passage of the Kansas-Nebraska Act of 1854, and President Franklin Pierce signed it into law. It was a huge mistake. Some might even call it reckless. Soon, violent conflicts erupted in competing communities, with pro-slavery mobs attacking the town of Lawrence. Those attacks were answered by anti-slavery attacks by the abolitionist John Brown and his sons. This is how Bleeding Kansas got its name, as this state, would-be state, state-to-be, found itself caught between competing ideas about slavery and two competing governments and two competing constitutions. It also revealed the sheer folly that somehow popular sovereignty would settle these differences. The bitter differences and violence over the issue of slavery was not confined to Kansas. It managed to spill onto the floor of the U.S. Senate itself. Senator Charles Sumner of Massachusetts delivered a bitter speech against the Kansas-Nebraska Act, and he didn't stop with the legislation. He personally attacked Senator Andrew Butler of South Carolina, accusing him of having embraced, quote, the harlot, slavery, as his mistress. These insults were surely designed to prompt an equally outrageous rebuttal. And it came just days later when Congressman Preston Brooks, who was a cousin of Butler, confronted Sumner at his Senate desk, denounced his speech as a libel on South Carolina and Mr. Butler, and then went on to hit Sumner over the head with a heavy cane, nearly killing him. The reaction to this fight between these men revealed just how profoundly polarized the nation was. Northerners supporting Sumner, while Brooks received adulation of all kinds from newspapers of the South and hundreds of new canes from fans of his. One even inscribed the cane with these words, "Hit him again." By the time Sumner gave his now famous speech, he'd become a member of a new political party, the Republican Party. A product of and direct response to the Kansas-Nebraska Act. Its membership was constituted of anti-slavery advocates from the Democratic, Whig, and Free Soil parties, and unified around opposing the extension of slavery into the new territories. In short time, it became the second largest party in the nation. At the same time, the largest party, the Democratic Party, was struggling to maintain unity as its northern and southern factions became more and more divided. The Republican Party, from its inception, was a party of the North almost exclusively. Because the Democratic Party was the only national party, it expected a victory in the 1856 election. Their candidate was James Buchanan of Pennsylvania, who had experience as a congressman and a secretary of state under James K. Polk. The Republican Party campaigned on what were classic Whig issues, including what we today might call infrastructure and tariffs, protectionism. But it was also the first national party to declare fully its opposition to slavery. Buchanan was a familiar face, and he won with the hope he could maintain this delicate, fragile status quo in America. But just days after his inauguration, the Supreme Court handed down its momentous Dred Scott decision. That decision would only add to the already deep divide on slavery. Ironically, Justice Taney, who authored the decision, was hoping it would settle the issue. Far from that. Here's some details of the case. Dred Scott was a man who had been born a slave. He had been sold to a surgeon who took him to Illinois, a free state, and then to the Wisconsin Territory, which was also free. Remember, the Northwest Ordinance proscribed slavery. And the Wisconsin Territory, as well as Illinois, were both part of that, covered by the Northwest Ordinance. So in the Wisconsin Territory, Scott married and had two daughters. After his master's death in 1846, Scott sued in the Missouri courts for his freedom on the simple grounds, or so it seemed at the time, that his residence in a free state and free territory as a free man made him a free man. The case made its way through the court system to the U.S. Supreme Court, where it was presided over by the aforementioned Justice Taney, Roger B. Taney, a Democrat from Maryland. Well, the court ruled against Scott, and Taney, who wrote the majority opinion, took his chance to stake his claim and resolve the issue of slavery in the territories once and for all. There were three main components to the decision. First, the court dismissed Scott's claims, arguing that he lacked standing to sue because he was not a citizen. Why was he not a citizen? He was not a citizen because the Constitution did not intend, the court said, to extend the rights of citizenship to blacks. It's an openly racial argument. Number two, he also argued, the court argued, that Congress lacked the power to deprive any person of his property without due process. And because slaves were property, slavery could not be excluded from any federal territory or state. So argued the court. Finally, number three, the court ruled that the Missouri Compromise itself was not just moot due to the passage of the Kansas-Nebraska Act, but unconstitutional from the start. It had been all along because it invalidly excluded slavery from Wisconsin and other northern territories. So, with the Missouri Compromise tossed aside and thrown on the ash heap of history, everything was now up for grabs. And the radical Southerners wasted no time calling for a federal slave code to protect their property, as they thought of it. They were emboldened by the Dred Scott case and thought things were turning their way at last. They even sensed, and with good reason, that President Buchanan was on their side. Northerners, too, believed Buchanan was a tool of the pro-slavery South at worst, and a man not willing to spend any political capital on the issue of slavery at best. Leadership on the issue of slavery would have to come from some other source. So at last we come to one of the great luminaries, one of the great figures of American political history. A rising star in the Republican Party, a very successful trial lawyer, a one-term Whig congressman. Who was this man? It's Abraham Lincoln.
0: And you've been listening to Hillsdale College professor and author of Land of Hope, Bill McClay, telling one heck of a story. All of the elements, political, cultural, leading straight to a collision. And that would be the Civil War. Up through this context rises a lawyer and a fairly unknown man up till now, named Abraham Lincoln. When we continue, more of the remarkable story of the rise of Lincoln here on Our American Stories.

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17: And we return to Our American Stories in our final portion of our story on the rise of Abraham Lincoln as a part of our Story of America series with Hillsdale College professor and author of Land of Hope, Bill McClay. Let's pick up where we last left off.
18: Who was this man, this Abraham Lincoln? Well, his life story became the stuff of legend. He was the uncommon common man, born to a humble frontier life, who rose to prominence through sheer grit, determination, and talent, and hard work. He was born in Kentucky, literally in a log cabin. We know almost nothing of his early life, except that he was poor. He moved around from Kentucky to Indiana, from Indiana to Illinois, as his father moved around, which was not unusual in those days. We know he hated the chores of farm life, endless work, plowing, harvesting, chopping wood, hauling water. And although he had almost no formal schooling, he was a voracious reader and had a great love of words, of rhetoric, of oratory. And he knew that books and his great capacity for the use of the English language would be the ticket to his rising in the world. He arrived as a very young man in New Salem, Illinois, unknown to anyone. He got a job as a clerk and through his exertions became a very popular member of the community. He was appointed postmaster and then, on his second try, was elected to the Illinois General Assembly, the state legislature. For Lincoln, this success was the embodiment of the Declaration of Independence, a document he revered and would repeatedly return to because it so beautifully affirmed equal worth of all people, ordinary people, and their equal right to life, liberty, and the pursuit of happiness. That love of equality was not some passing affection. It was deep and profound. For Lincoln, the words equality meant the rights of all people to the fruits of their own labor. A principle grounded not in the will of government or any human source, but in nature itself, in God. That's why Lincoln so despised slavery from his earliest days, because he believed deep in his core that slavery was a form of theft. A form of theft that allowed one class of men to steal from another class of men. Well, some say that men make the times, and others say the times make the men. It was in the fervor of the 1850s, with slavery heavily weighing on the nation, that Lincoln emerged. Stephen Douglas, the little giant from Illinois. He was up for re-election to the Senate in 1858, in what was just going to be a warm-up for a presidential bid in 1860. Lincoln opposed Douglas from the very beginning of this campaign, and he was a natural choice to compete for the Illinois Senate seat. So he had his moment, and his Senate candidacy gave him a platform, a moral platform, to attack Douglas's ideas, his political skills, expose his lack of principle when it came to the weightiest moral issue of the day. In 1858, he challenged Douglas to a series of debates, seven in all, and Douglas accepted. These debates were real classics of American oratory, of all oratory. Lincoln tried at every turn to make Douglas appear to be a radical pro-slavery, pro-Gen Scott sympathizer, which Douglas actually was not. Douglas, for his part, tried to make Lincoln look like a dangerous abolitionist radical, which Lincoln was not. Lincoln was anti-slavery, but he was not in favor of abolition. But the debates were substantive and worthy of the state of Illinois, the Senate, and the nation. Lincoln would go on to lose the election to Douglas, but it was a competitive race. And Lincoln emerged as a national figure, a possible and plausible Republican candidate for president in 1860. So the Republican Party came just a few seats short, four to be exact, of an absolute majority in Congress. A growing and ascendant Republican Party and a fracturing of the National Democratic Party foreshadowed trouble ahead for the nation. The last dire warning of things to come was the news of abolitionist John Brown's raid at Harper's Ferry on the night of October 16, 1859 at the federal arsenal. Brown's hatred of slavery had grown. He was convinced that God had called him to do what he did that night, which was to strike at the institution of slavery itself. His plan was simple. He and his men would seize guns from the federal arsenal and use them to arm slaves in the region and begin an uprising which would lead to the creation of a slave-run state. This effort was doomed from the start, and 14 lives were lost in the process, two being his own sons. Brown was hanged in December of that year, and these were some of his final words before being put to death. In the first place, I deny everything but what I have all along admitted, the design on my part to free slaves. I intended certainly to have made a clean thing of that matter, as I did last winter when I went into Missouri and took slaves without the snapping of a gun on either side, moved them through the country, and finally left them in Canada. I designed to do the same thing again on a larger scale. The court acknowledges, as I suppose, the validity of the law of God. I see a book kissed here, which I suppose to be the Bible, or at least the New Testament. That book teaches me that all things whatsoever I would that men should do to me, I should do even so to them. It teaches me further to, quote, remember them that are in bonds as bound with them. I endeavored to act upon that instruction. I say I am too young to understand that God is any respecter of persons. I believe that to have interfered, as I have done, as I have always freely admitted that I have done, in behalf of his despised poor, was not wrong, but right. Now, if it is deemed necessary that I should forfeit my life for the furtherance of the ends of justice, and mingle my blood further with the blood of my children and with the blood of millions in this slave country whose rights are disregarded by wicked, cruel, and unjust enactments, I submit, so let it be done. Southerners were horrified by Brown's actions and took his violent rampage to be an indication of what the North had in store. Northerners saw Brown as a martyr of sorts, even a saint. There was little room for moderates left on the issue of slavery. By the election of 1860, the Democratic Party had all but come apart, not acceptable to Southerners and Buchanan supporters. They nominated their own candidate, Vice President John Breckinridge of Kentucky. Other Democratic dissenters would form a new party, the Constitutional Union Party. In short, it was a mess. It would make the likelihood of a Republican victory a probability. Lincoln won 180 electoral votes from all 18 free states and only from those states. He didn't get a single electoral vote from the South. Douglas got an anemic 12 electoral votes and finished a distant fourth. Lincoln's win was a turning point in American life and a momentous victory for many reasons and many ways. It was the first time a president had been elected on an entirely regional basis, and some Southerners warned that such a precedent, such an outcome in this election would leave the South with no choice but to secede from the Union. Immediately after the election, the state of South Carolina did precisely that. War, it seemed, was almost inevitable.
17: The story of the rise of Lincoln here on Our American Stories.
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0: I'm Jonathan Krauss. Coming up on Friday, Zach Morris will be your host for Your News Now. Terry Kavark will have the latest in WHBY news. First Alert meteorologist David Ernest says more rain is in the forecast. Zach will have the latest in sports. You'll still get my 2 cents, and Kathy will be here for Ladies and Gentlemen, the weekend.
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17: Return to Our American Stories. Up next, a story from a man who has sold more than 45 million records and has 38 top 40 hits to his name. We're talking about Pat Boone. When we interviewed Pat, the first question we asked him was undeniably basic, but he answered it beautifully. We asked him how he became famous. Let's get into the story. Take it away, Pat.
27: Well, I grew up in Nashville, Tennessee. I'm a country boy. My dad, a building contractor, mom, a registered nurse, very practical professions. But we were, as so many people in Middle Tennessee were and are, we were churchgoers, we were church members. And I grew up believing and was baptized when I was barely 13. So in my teens, I was thinking of myself, seeing myself as a Christian, a child of God, and really living a good, wholesome life, and dating Shirley Foley, the daughter of Red Foley, the Country Music Hall of Fame. He wasn't then, but he was hosting the Grand Ole Opry, having replaced Roy Acuff after many years. And I was not a big country music fan until I met Shirley Foley. She came to our high school. Her mom was not well, and so she had to be in the dorm at Lipscomb. And at 6,

which would become the first and huge nationwide country music show on Saturday nights from Springfield, Missouri. But he hadn't done it yet, and he was taking his three widowed daughters, including Shirley, to Springfield, and I couldn't stand to let her go. We were 19 then. So I asked if she would marry me, and I asked him, and he tearfully gave us permission and bought our rings. So we married at 19, and I was on my way now to being a preacher, teacher. But I had won, seemed like incidentally, I had won the Ted Mack Amateur Hour 3 weeks in a row, and it was the forerunner of shows like, you know, The Voice and America's Got Talent. The winners were selected by the viewers with cards and letters. The show would appear on Saturday night, and by Thursday, the votes were counted, and if you won 1 week, you would come back for another, and I won 3 weeks in a row. Well, I was thinking of being a singer at that point, but nothing came up. No contracts, no offers. So now I'm married, I'm in Texas, and I get a call from New York, and they're assembling all the three-time winners to come back and compete with each other. Well, I was one. So I flew back to New York, and I was expecting our first baby by then. And so I was on that show, and they told me I was winning, but while I was having to wait in New York, I couldn't afford to go back to Texas and then back to New York again. So I waited in a seedy little hotel off Times Square until they let me know if I was winning or not. So while I was waiting, I went on Arthur Godfrey's talent show on a Monday after being on the talent show Saturday, and auditioned for the Arthur Godfrey show, which was a Monday night, and they put me on that Monday night, and I won. Well, that disqualified me from the Ted Mack Amateur Hour, because you can't be a professional winner on Monday and then be declared an amateur winner the following Saturday. And I blew it, and it was over. I went back to Texas, and again, I came that close to having a career in music, but it hadn't happened. Now, as we're expecting our second child, I get a call from Randy Wood of Dot Records outside Nashville. He'd seen all of this. I was a homeboy, you know, winning these national contests. And he said he had a new record company called Dot, and he thought that I could make some hit records, and he asked if I'd like to come to Chicago and record. And of course I did, not knowing what to expect, and he had me sing a rhythm and blues song called Two Hearts, Two Kisses, Make One Love. It was an R&B record by the Charms on the Dutone label, but it was not known on pop radio at all. And I didn't know what R&B was, but I listened to that record, and I picked up on the flavor of One heart's not enough, baby. Two hearts will make you feel crazy. One kiss will make you feel so nice. Two kisses take you to paradise. Two hearts, two kisses, make one love. And that song that we recorded immediately sold 1 million records. That was in March of 55. My second baby had come, and number three was on the way already. and I had to do a follow-up record. So in May of 55, I recorded Fats Domino's Ain't That a Shame. His had been number one R&B, which was a separate genre called race music, sold 150,000. I did his song, My Way. You made me cry when you said goodbye. Ain't that a shame? And I did my version, rock and roll, as we were calling it. Mine sold 1.5 million, 10 times what Fats had sold with his own song and his own record. And he was thrilled, and he said many times, I made more money with Pat Boone's record of my song than from my own record, because he was the writer and publisher of his song, and he actually made more royalty from my version of his Ain't That a Shame than I made from mine. I was getting like a beginner 3% royalty, and he was making twice that as the writer, publisher of the song. So people had the crazy idea in latter years that I was somehow taking something from the original performers, the R&B performers like Little Richard and others, that I covered their songs. But I took their songs, which were already hits, R&B, selling a modest amount of records, and I'd do their song and sell 1 million or 1.5 million of their song, and they made more money from my versions

0: than from their own. So now, as I say, this all happened. I wasn't seeking it. It all just fell on me. But from that time, March of 55, for 4.5 years, I was never off the single chart. I hold that record in the record business, 220 consecutive weeks without ever being off the single chart. Everything I recorded from then on, I had 41 chart records in the 50s. Elvis had 40. I had 41. And he was my opening act the first time we met. The kids didn't know who he was, but they liked the way he looked. They didn't like the way his song sounded, because it was a Bill Monroe bluegrass song. Blue Moon of Kentucky, keep on shining. Well, that wasn't rhythm and blues, but he tried to make it sound like it was. And he got lots of applause when he left the stage that night. And then I went on and I got all the screams, because I had 3 million sellers. So from then on, this is a very long-winded answer to your question, but I'm just trying to let you see how what was happening to me was not something I was orchestrating. It was just happening to me. And as a Christian kid in Nashville, I realized that you know, I had some talent as a singer. I could sing anything anybody put in front of me. I didn't have any voice lessons to speak of, but I sang I in church. As a teenager, into my early grown years, I would lead singing in church. Our church didn't have instruments of music. It was all a cappella. So I could stand up and lead 300 or 400 or 500 people in congregational singing. Sing the wondrous love of Jesus. And just wave my arms like I knew what I was doing, counting time. I didn't know how to count time. But what I didn't know at the time was it was great vocal exercise. Leading a cappella singing, congregational singing, for 400 or 500 people at a time, with or without microphone, made it possible for me to sing rhythm and blues or big band swaying or anything I wanted to sing without any worry. I could just sing it. Whatever you put in front of me, I could do it. But it wasn't through training, that is, consciously. So that's a very long-winded answer. It all happened to me, but I always had the sense from that time on that it was for a reason, that I was going to be a teacher, preacher originally, and I was being given a different kind of platform, and as a rock and roll singer, not as a preacher and a teen idol.
1: And a terrific job in the editing, production, and storytelling by our own Monty Montgomery, and a special thanks to Pat Boone. 45 million records sold, an astonishing 220 consecutive weeks on the singles charts. Even Elvis didn't do that. And what Pat Boone had to say about his career being thrust on him, well, it happens to some people. And that he had all that preparation in the pulpit and doing worship and leading it a cappella. There was nothing Pat Boone hadn't sung before he was a big-time singer. The story of how Pat Boone came to fame here on Our American Stories.
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7: From ABC News, I'm Dave Packard. The U.S. economy grew less than analysts were expecting in the April to June quarter. The Commerce Department says GDP growth slowed from 2.1% in the first 3 months of the year to 1.5% in the second quarter. ABC's Elizabeth Schulze says energy costs are a major contribution.
8: As the Iran war escalates, we are seeing oil and gas prices go up again. The national average for a gallon of gas is back above $4, now about $4.08. That's where it was in June before the ceasefire was announced. And a new estimate from Moody's Analytics finds the typical American household has spent an extra $672 in gas, diesel, home heating, and jet fuel costs combined since the start of the war 5 months ago. With the recent moves higher in oil, Gas Buddy is predicting we could see drivers paying the highest prices for the month of August on record.
7: And that's not good news for lawmakers trying to hold on to their seats.
9: There are 96 days to go until the midterm elections. Republicans are clearly focused on holding on to their majorities in the House and Senate. The war, inflation, higher gas prices, not helping.
7: ABC's Stephen Portnoy. With less than 2 weeks before the August 11th election, Mandela Barnes announced he's dropping out of the Democratic primary for Wisconsin governor.
10: And I want to thank you for having faith in me. I want to thank you all so much for this opportunity. And let's all move forward together, everybody.
7: His announcement a day after a poll found that the Democratic socialist in the race, Francesca Hong, is leading Barnes and other candidates by a large margin. The father of convicted Appalachian High School shooter Colt Gray, sentenced to 15 years in prison. Colin Gray, convicted of second-degree murder for giving his son that gun that was used in the shooting. Barrow County District Attorney Brad Smith.
11: I own guns. I'm not against people owning guns. I own them myself. But when you see someone in distress, please take away their access to guns.
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7: In the Pacific Northwest, hot and dry conditions are fanning the flames of wildfires. More from ABC News meteorologist
4: Leslie Lopez.
13: That dry, windy weather is fueling fires out towards Stouffer, Oregon. 1,800 acres have burned in the area. Zero containment evacuation orders also in place. And that fire weather watch is now moving across areas of the Pacific Northwest. It's Oregon, it's Washington, Idaho, along with areas of Montana. And again, this is really bringing with it the opportunity for low humidity levels into the single digits.
4: Days after a Swiss flight had to be diverted due to smoke in the plane, the airline is revealing the culprit. ABC Stephanie Ramos has more.
17: The passenger jet from Zurich to New York City diverting on Monday to Maine's Bangor International Airport. In a statement, the airline saying the smoke occurred in business class after the headphone charging case slipped into a seat and became jammed, adding this damaged the device, causing it to heat up and produce smoke. That aircraft later towed to the gate where everyone disembarked. The airline says everyone on board was safe and well, and that it worked to ensure customers made it to their final destination.
4: The Trump administration today announced a campaign encouraging military veterans to become truck drivers in a bid to address a national driver shortage. The program follows the revocation of about 56,000 commercial driver's licenses from immigrant drivers due to illegally issued permits and alleged English proficiency issues. Dave Packer, ABC News.
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20: Good evening with WHBY News. I'm Terry Kvari. The Wisconsin National Guard will begin arriving Thursday in the Menasha, and Fox Crossing areas stricken by Monday's tornado. Governor Tony Evers issued the order activating the Guard after touring storm-damaged areas this morning. The next step in cleanup in Menasha, Fox Crossing, and Nina will be hauling away all of the tornado debris. Menasha Police Chief Matt Albrecht says the city will be contracting with private companies to begin moving the items. Residents looking to dispose of their own debris can take it to the Winnebago or Outagamie County landfills, but will have to pay tipping fees. And former Lieutenant Governor Mandela Barnes drops out of the race for governor. In a social media post, Barnes says it was clear that Francesca Hong is going to win the Democratic primary.
21: WHBY, Nina, Grand Chute, Oshkosh.
22: This is Lee Habib, and this is Our American Stories, and we tell stories about everything here on this show, from the arts to sports, and from business to history, and everything in between, including your stories. 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They're truly some of our favorites. Up next, a story from Brent Timmons. Today he shares with us a story entitled Balance. Take it away, Brent.
23: Asher had left on his motorcycle for work at his summer job. He had just graduated and needed to make a quick stop at his high school to drop off his borrowed laptop and calculus calculator. 30 minutes later, my wife answers the phone. The information she was given was brief. Asher had had a motorcycle accident in front of the school. They thought he would be okay, but the ambulance was coming and may end up taking him to the hospital. That was about the extent of the information. Both of us quickly thought the worst, like he had collided with another vehicle when either turning into the school or coming out. The wording, thought he would be okay, registered in my mind as non-life-threatening injuries. Where would they take him was the first question out of my mouth. Tina called the school right back and was told it would be Nanticoke. We wondered how we would know whether to go to the school or to head directly to the hospital. This state lasted about 3 minutes. I wouldn't call it hysteria. It was more like a laser focus on how we were going to get to where our son was. Then Asher called. He said he was okay, described the situation, and told us we just needed to come get him and his bike. We know our son well enough that this immediately put us at ease. I hooked up the trailer, and we headed off. It was a relatively minor event. Asher was slowly turning into the drive of the school. They actually caught it on camera, and he hit a small patch of sand on the asphalt. The rear end slipped out in a heartbeat, and he ended up on the ground, under the bike. The school staff was fabulous. They rushed to his aid immediately and watched over him in the nurse's office as he gathered his wits and the shaking from the adrenaline wore off. He had some scrapes, the bike had some scrapes, but overall, he and his bike would be fine. This is one of those things. One of those things that remind us how quickly something can happen, which could alter the future. It's one of those things that remind us to appreciate every moment. One of those things that changes us. One of those things we are thankful for because of the lessons learned. Motorcycle riding is by nature much riskier than riding in a car or truck. If you look at the statistics, it's, well, you don't even want to know. It's a choice made with a known risk. We let our boys make that choice with that risk. I ride myself. Why would we do that? Would we rather our boys didn't engage in such an activity? It isn't that simple. A life lived without any risk is, well, it's not really living at all, is it? We take a risk when we choose a college major in the face of uncertainty. We take a risk in participating in a sport when we may possibly be embarrassed by poor performance. We take a risk in choosing a life partner. We take a risk in changing jobs. We take a risk in buying a home and committing to pay a mortgage for the next 30 years. A life without any risk is a life of not moving forward. It's not really life at all. Of course, there are ways to reduce risk, and we do those things, and with a passion. At some point, there is a balancing of the passion to live and the passion to walk in caution and wisdom. And that's really part of the secret of life. People choose different ways to go about it. Maybe you lean on your faith in God, or maybe you lean on your faith in yourself. Personally, I've been disappointed in my own strength way too many times. At the risk of making you feel like I've tricked you into a discussion about God, I'll share this. After we decide whether there is a God or not, and who that God is, comes what I'd say is one of the most prevalent debates about faith. What does God do, and what do I do? People fall all over the spectrum on this. It would take me volumes to try to communicate where I've landed personally. And honestly, who really cares what I've concluded? I'll just say this. I want my boys to walk in wisdom, to not be averse to taking a risk, and to trust God in the midst of doing that. Take a risk, ride safe, and live well.
0: Take a risk, ride safe, and live well. Wisdom in all of those words. A special thanks to Monty Montgomery on the production of that piece, and to Brent Timmons for a short but profound story with some real-life implications as it relates to all of us and our lives. And we'd love to hear stories from you about this space. We spend a lot of time talking about risk and risk-taking. Our entrepreneur stories are nothing but risk stories. A lot of people think entrepreneurs love risk, but that's not quite right. What we've learned is that they love to manage risk, and that a life without risk is not worth living. And so they manage risk better than most of us and live within the space of risk and real traumatic risk because it's how they're hardwired. You can't make an entrepreneur any more than you can make someone ride a motorcycle. It's risky business riding a motorcycle. I've done it for many years of my life, gave it up when I had kids. So I made a very different decision about risk than this family did about, for instance, riding a motorcycle. Send your risk stories, your failure stories, because we love both of those, and what you learn from failure to OurAmericanStories.com. That's OurAmericanStories.com. 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
2: Menasha Mayor Austin Hammond believes his city will bounce back from this week's tornado.
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2: Hammond adds that the city is now getting water service from the city of Neenah due to damage to its own water plants.
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4: 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Even though our five-year survival rate has now reached 70%, over 600,000 men, women, and children are projected to die from cancer complications. 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We meet on the third Tuesday of each month at the Neenah City Hall, which is located at 211 Walnut Street. 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
8: Mainly cloudy skies tonight with lows around 68. Southwest winds 5 to 10 miles per hour. Slight chance of rain showers tomorrow. Daytime highs approaching 82. Overcast skies. Overcast skies tomorrow night. Chance for showers. Lows dip down to about 63. I'm meteorologist Paul Frombly with your weatherology forecast on WHBY. Currently, it's 77 degrees.

0: This is Our American Stories, and our next story is brought to us by a listener, Jim Johnson, who is a longtime pastor who lives in Rogers, Minnesota. Pastor Jim wowed our listeners with his story, Everett's Last Christmas Carol. We asked if he had another story to share with our listeners, and here he is again. Here's Pastor Jim.
1: Somewhere around row 22, section 3 in the left field bleachers in Bloomington, Minnesota, at the now leveled Metropolitan Stadium, the old Met as we called it, where the Twins used to play between 1961 and 1981, there it was that I learned a harsh, cruel lesson about life. I learned a lot of lessons about life, but that day culminated them all together. It's been 41 years since then, August of 1979. Back then, I was involved in professional organized baseball. I even made it to the major leagues. It was big money for me, surrounded by fans, people trying to get my attention. The Twins owner signed my checks, and it was more cash than I could fathom. But it was, however, not as a left fielder that I made my name for the Minnesota Twins. I did play baseball, but not for the Twins. I was only a high school player for the Kennedy Eagles. Now, my place in the majors was as a seller of hot dogs at the game. I started with soda and popcorn, then worked my way up to frosty malts and snow cones. But my highest levels were reached as a hot dog vendor. That was big time for me. Selling Schweigert Tender Bite hot dogs, those sumptuous tubes I sold for a dollar. Served up by a kid who would one day become Sports Illustrated writer Steve Rushen. He was then just a 14-year-old kid who forked boiled wieners and put them on buns for me, stuffed them in a wax paper package. And once in a while, the gifted SI journalist-to-be would fling one hot dog to me, seeing how hungry and sweaty I was. Every time I scrambled down the steps to Rushen's post in the commissary in center field behind the fence next to the scoreboard, Steve Rushen would fling a hot dog to keep me going. I will never forget him for that gift. Baseball is good because of people like Steve Rushen. And because it's slow and dramatic and there's time to learn how to live life well. Baseball is played in a crowd in an artificially made city park. With people sitting on top of each other, crowding into you, elbows and kneecaps a little too tight. You see, baseball in a stadium with 20,000 or 30,000 or 45,000 people puts you in a different world. The smells, the sounds, the echoing crack of a Louisville slugger, the force of a Bob Casey announcer saying, "Now batting for the Twins, number 29, the second baseman, Rod Carew." Or how he used to say in that buzzsaw voice, "No smoking in the Metrodome, no smoking." And there you would see Kent Herbeck at first base while Casey crooned that anti-nicotine song. There was my Kennedy high school mate, our varsity Eagle first baseman pitcher, pretending to smoke while Mr. Casey yelled, "No smoking!" And Herbeck would wave his arm saying, "No, no, you can't do that." And we loved it. That's what happens when you put 20-somethings in a stadium tucked inside a place with 2,500 fans or 25,000 fans and the noises and hot dogs and vendors, the players all blending together with the PA man, a symphony of sports and people and life. Something better happens when you give a 17-year-old a cooler of hot dogs and you point to the crowd and say, "Go sell these." You learn about the world selling hot dogs at a ball game. So now when I'm living with the rest of you during this global pandemic, I pine for the crowds and those days at the old Met. I think about August 1st, 1979, when I learned about crowds and humility and revenge and hot dogs. The old Met was a hodgepodge patchwork of a sports venue, almost modular. The infield was made of black soil like it was from the Red River Valley of the North. It was a small stadium that could hold up to 45,000 people, even more for the Vikings games, but it was, well, a little backward. But we loved it because it was ours, It was not New York. It was not L.A. It was not Chicago. It was not Wrigley. It was not St. Louis. Just old Met Stadium built in Bloomington, Minnesota, on an onion field next to the Minnesota River. Now it's the Mall of America, but then it was just a training ground for life. That day I muttered, hot dogs. I was mad. Hot dogs. It was a hot day, so I would sell about 36, maybe 72 hot dogs. That was it. While my friends during that hot knothole afternoon game would be making 20% commission on snow cones or malt cups by the hundred. I asked our commissary manager, Mr. Dillon, the cigar-smoking vendor boss, if maybe, just for a Wednesday day game with 83-degree heat, for a Twins game against the Oakland A's, if I could sell 75-cent malt cups or snow cones instead of hot dogs. Dillon, to my incredulity, said, no, sell hot dogs. What? I said, come on, I'm a hot dog vendor. I'm an upper-class sales rep. It was not quite beer vendor level, but way above the soda hawkers and the lads selling popcorn. Hot dog vendors had status. We could cry out with our throats wide open, the veteran first-team major league Schweigert vendors. Hot dogs! Get your hot dogs here! It was the rookies who had no choices. Peanuts, yes, they had clout, but hot dog vendors were supposed to get their way, so I asked Dillon if I could sell snow cones. But he said, no, we're not going to do that. On a knothole Wednesday at 3 p.m., with only 5,711 fans in the park that day, selling for a team that would draw the fewest fans of any team in the American League that year, an average of 9,900 fans per game. Those poorly middling Twins were letting go of all their stars because Mr. Griffith was too tight to pay them, and the fans stayed away in droves. We, in turn, were destined to watch players like Rick Sofield and Willie Norwood instead of Larry Heisel and Greg Nettles and Lyman Bostock and Rod Carew. The crowds were so thin, so we figured if we showed up on a sweltering 83 day to sell hot dogs, we could at least sell something cold. But Dillon said, no chance. And that ticked me off. So my co-working underlings, vendors 1 through 299, were selling cold items and making big fat coin. And I would be selling steaming hot dogs to little children who did not want to eat something hot and maybe make $14 for the day. That was wrong. Hot dogs, I growled. To top it off, Section 3 was filled with little children. Tiny humans with small coins and no desire to eat hot Schweigert tender bites. They crowded the aisles in such a way that I couldn't get to my spot. At the old Met, the high school vendors all staked their claim. This guy in the third base seats, that guy in the second deck behind home. But I and my gentle giant friend Gunner, that 6'4" first base backup to Kent Herbeck at Kennedy High School, Gunner and I would claim the first deck of left field. We owned it. It was ours. It was our unquestioned capitalistic domain. But those knothole kids got in for free with an adult who paid $3 for a ticket. And any old guy who paid that little for a ticket was not going to spend a dollar for the junior knothole kids he crowded into his Ford Galaxy for a free knothole game on an 83-degree day in Minnesota. So that was my mindset going into row 32 that August 1st day. During the middle of the first inning, then and there, I decided I was going to have my way. I decided to break vendors' code rules. Yes, I was mad, so I could do it. Rule number one for vendors was always never walk on the bleacher seat backs.
0: 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When we return, Jim Johnson's story continues here on Our American Stories.
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21: During the middle of the first inning, then and there, I decided I was going to have my way. I decided to break vendors' code rules. Yes, I was mad, so I could do it. Rule number one for vendors was always never walk on the bleacher seat backs. Unthinkable. You have to walk down the aisle. But no, I said, like Herbie Brooks, the passionate Minnesota-born St. Paul side coach of the Gophers and Team USA hockey. Not today. Not tonight. I was sick and tired of kids and crowds and sick and tired of hearing how people had to follow the rules. So I was cruising down those bleacher back steps. Row 22, row 21, and I was carrying my 36 hot dogs in a candy apple plastic tub, my vendor number 311 button flapping on my hat, my crisp linen vendor shirt, my coin apron clanking and clinking down the aisle with me, and I was feeling good. I was feeling right. All the way down row 25, 24, 23, I was going great. My athletic poise carrying the day, not a worry. But then came row 22, and there my ankle turned on the top of that bleacher. My Nike high top twisted, and my left knee wrenched itself between seats 14 and 15. My chest heaved into row 21, and my hot dog cooler popped and bounced onto rows 19 and 20. My wax paper baggies spilled out Schweigert tender bites, and they slinkied and wobbled between seats 12 and 13 and 15. Coins from my apron sprinkled and chinkled and rolled, and little knothole children, those thieves, pounced on my quarters, $4 worth of them, and liberated them from my care. One wiener splunched underneath my foot, and a teenage kid, some gearhead with orange hair, pointed and stared and said, "Ha! Look at that! Look at that kid!" His friends laughed hard, and they pointed at me with their fingers at my vulnerable position and laughed like mockers and scoffers. Some hot dogs escaped while I picked up my coins, my red face with anger, looking back at them and watching those pre-adolescent pirates scooping up my change, and it was all gone. It was there I realized, yes, you have to pay for your misdeeds. Some people get away for their disorder, but not me. It was there that I realized there is no true justice in this world, in this dark, dark planet. Unlike what I learned in elementary school in Bloomington, Minnesota, in the lower class suburbs, or in Sunday school at the Lutheran church, I learned that we are not all family. We are not all brothers and sisters, are we? We are not, like Neil Diamond sang, hands touching hands, reaching out, touching me, touching you. That's not true, is it, sweet Caroline? No, my friends, we are cheaters and thieves and out to get the goods. And no, we are not going to all wear masks and stay home and ride the coronavirus out. We are going to take what is ours and point and laugh at the man with the hot dogs stumbling over row 22 and 21 at the Met Stadium. You know, such cold, hard truths you can only learn personally. And I learned them at the old Met Stadium. Now I'm a Lutheran pastor, the father of 9 children, the grandfather of 7. I've pastored souls in northern Minnesota, and I have cared for parishioners in Southern California, too. Now I'm a coach and advisor to 20 pastors of new churches all across America, and I'm a friend and father to 7 adult children and 2 teenagers. And what I really want to tell them is summarized in 5 words. Guard your hot dogs, bub. A Scandinavian-American Anglo guy can have heroes. And they were people of all races and all creeds, every class. We respected Muhammad Ali from Kentucky, but he really was from the whole world. We wished we were Tony Oliva the Cuban and Ken Landru the Angelino from L.A. We adored Kirby Puckett, and we loved Ozzie Smith from Watts. And Rod Carew was from New York, but they were all ours. They were Minnesota Twins. They were baseball players, and they belonged to us. We imitated them. We swung like them. And that's good, because it's baseball in a crowd in an artificially made city park with people sitting on top of each other. During the COVID season, you think about times like that, and you wish we could learn to get along better. We could learn to get along and follow the rules and put on a mask or watch from home and don't sing in front of a big crowd of people and spread your germs for Pete's sake. Don't smoke, not in the Metrodome or anywhere else. But now I'm living with the rest of you during this global pandemic, and I pine for those simpler days and the crowds and everything I learned from what I'm missing today. I remember one day selling hot dogs on the other side of the stadium when the Yankees were playing the Twins in a night game at the old Met. I wandered away from left field and was selling on the second deck side, infield, by first base. Everybody stopped selling and the fans stood up when Yankees slugger Reggie Jackson stepped into the box. When the Yankees came to the Met, it was always a sellout or nearly so. The usually empty seats would fill with over 40,000 fans. They came to see mostly Reggie Jackson or to jeer him. Doug Corbett was the reliever. 20,000 voices yelled, hoping Doug Corbett would strike Reggie Jackson out. Jackson was controversial and lovable and hateable all at once because he enjoyed himself and loved to hit that little round ball as far and hard as he could. Like Muhammad Ali, he was the straw that stirred the drink, or like I would tell my little grandchildren, the popsicle stick that stirs the hot chocolate. Once Jackson said, "I don't come to New York to become a star. I brought my star with me." We loved him for saying that, and we knew it was true. He also famously said, "After Jackie Robinson," referring to the first black player to break into the major leagues, "after Jackie Robinson, the most important black player in baseball is Reggie Jackson." And he added, "I really mean that." But my favorite quote of all time from Mr. October is how he described dealing with defeat. "I was reminded," Jackson said, "when I lose or strike out, a billion people in China don't care." I think that's about the way it is. That day at the old Met, I put down my hot dog cooler and just watched Jackson with two men on base and the Yankees down by two facing Corbett and the 40,000 Minnesotans in the eighth inning. He turned and twisted on the first pitch, missing wildly, and we all laughed as the umpire called strike one. He swung with as much gusto as that red-headed bozo who laughed at me when I tripped on row 22. "Yes," we yelled. "Strike him out. Get him." The second pitch was a curveball, and Jackson flailed again, spinning on his heels, falling on his ripe hip, sprawling into the dirt. Oh, how we jeered. Victory was so sweet, we thought. Two strikes on Reggie Jackson. And then came three wasted pitches, and Jackson watched them all and waited for the 3-2 pitch.
20: 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He's also a pastor, as he mentioned. And by the way, to hear his story that he last did with us, Everett's Last Christmas Carol, go to OurAmericanStories.com and in the search bar, just put in his name. But my goodness, I love that term, pre-adolescent pirates, because you could see those kids just scurrying around, stealing every last quarter, nickel, and dime. Yes, you do pay for your misdeeds, he learned. When we come back, more of this terrific storyteller. And my goodness, we have so many across our country. So many of you, the listeners, are actually our very best storytellers, right up there with the best authors and the most famous storytellers in this great country. Jim Johnson's story continues here on Our American Stories.
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3: Hammond adds that the city is now getting water service from the city of Neenah due to damage to its own water plants.
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20: And we continue with our American stories and Jim Johnson's story. Let's pick up where we last left off.
21: When it came, Jackson spun and the bat cracked. And the ball sailed into the ether. It became as small in the sky as a tiny aspirin. It soared into the right field bleachers. And strangely, we all cheered for him. Even the Twins fans. To watch a man love adversity, stand up there and swing at all his enemies, devil may care. He sends a baseball into obscurity, and he trots around the bases with a half smile and a victor's jog. Oh, how we loved him. Jackson once said he prays before a homer, and he tells the Lord, he says, "Please, God, let me hit one. I'll tell everyone you did it." That suits me just about fine. Back in lower middle class Bloomington, I learned at the Met that there is no utopia. Nothing comes for free. There was no room for everybody to worry about not getting treated right. People on the bottom can rise up and learn. There's room for the tall and the proud to fall, and there's room for the lower bottom feeders to rise up. Those are the low-down truths. If they say to sell hot dogs and smile. If you spill some mustard, rub it on your pants and wash your hands and keep going. My favorite vendor was an aging black man named Paps. He sold beer, which I did not do or drink to this day, but I admired how Pap sold it. He was at least 75 years old, and he smoked a pipe while he sold. He weighed about 250 pounds, and he sweat and smiled and carried his

love. And oh, how I wish I had those gifts. Fans love to buy from Pabst. Also at the Met, there was a scorebook vendor named Donnie. He had Down syndrome, as I recall. His glasses were usually crooked, and his shirt usually rode up too high up his back. His pants were loose, so you saw the top of his sweaty behind above the band of his underwear. We didn't look too close over there, but I learned to look really close at his face. Donnie was into it, and he loved his job. Twin scorecard here. Get your scorecard. He drooled a little, but that was okay. We learned to accept it. There is dignity in work, and showing up to sell programs was Donnie's work. Hi, Donnie, I learned to say to him. I learned to treat him with honor. I learned everybody counts. I learned God loves them all, and he loves you too. I also learned as a vendor about competition. One day during a Vikings game, Tom Vandervoort, vendor number 322, got too close to Doug Janzig, vendor 346. At halftime, we learned to order a double or a triple load of 72 hot dogs or 108, cramming them into our cooler. And then we would stand at the back of the line where the fans waited at the concession stand, maybe 8 or 9 people deep. We opened up the cooler, let the smell just waft out. And then we looked at the people waiting in the back, and we would coo to them, hot dogs here, get your hot dogs. And on a cold day, you could sell about 90 hot dogs in about 5 minutes. But you had to stake your claim and take your spot at the back of that concession stand. On one fateful Saturday night, vendor 322 placed his cooler adjacent to Janzig, vendor 346. A turf war ensued. Hey, get out of my spot, said Doug. Forget it, said Tom. Move out of here, said Doug. No, you move, said Tom. Hard words grew into curses, and curses became threats, and then came the ultimate. The yellow mustard bottle was pointed. Get out of here, squirt, squirt. Tom responded, what are you doing, squirt, squirt, squirt? Before it was over, all 200 dogs were unsold, and 2 vendors were covered with mustard. It was like a moment of eminent domain against free markets, competition against first come, first served, and in the end, 2 vendors battled it out and both lost. 2 competitors that day were done selling. You know, in this world, at the old Met, and in this life, you gotta learn to get along. Isn't that part of what we're learning today? During this crisis, we have the mask people and the non-maskers, the closer downs against the let it be and live your lifers. It's us against them. It's the haves versus the have-nots. It's the rioters against law and order. It's sometimes deadly, and it's sometimes just fine. But somehow, some way, we have to learn to get along. Like Reggie Jackson prayed it, please God, let me hit this one out. Let's get through this with love and patience and confidence and joy. We'll do our best and learn not to fight. We'll try to get along. We'll sell our hot dogs. We'll learn to love the poor man selling scorecards. And we'll try to keep the mustard bottles to ourselves. During this COVID crisis, this great lockdown, the sports shutdown, I listened to WCCO, the good neighbor to the great Northwest. And I listen to the old games. I hear Corey Provis and Dan Gladden, and I smile. Or I tune in and hear Tim Gordon or Herb Carneal from days before. And I wish, man, I wish I was selling hot dogs again. They're starting up the baseball season again, but what's baseball without the crowds? Well, it's still baseball, I suppose. My mom would have been watching it. She was a devoted fan. But Twins games without hot dog sales? Yeah, I think we can do it, but I still smell it good and real when I think about it and wish for better days. When the new season starts, I will watch it. It's baseball, and it makes me feel good. It makes me remember Donnie the vendor and Steve Rushen flipping me a hot dog from behind the commissary counter, and it reminds me of Reggie Jackson. It reminds me of Kirby Puckett and those great rare athletes, black and white, Latino or Californians, unusual people who can show up for work every day, who learn to slap a curveball to the opposite field and

0: Swing an inside cutter down the left field line, or stroke a high fastball up the middle, or drive a towering fly ball way back over the left field fence. They do things so few athletes can do. And I'll love them and admire them, and I'll watch them hit it hard, driving it like Kirby Puckett, who always said, "See the ball, hit the ball," or like Nelson Cruz, gripping and ripping those bomba homers, all wrists, all out, as the Twins did last year. 307 home runs in 1 year, one more than the Yankees. How good did that feel? It felt like justice to me. So what did I learn on August 1st, 1979? And what happened to those hot dogs? Well, let's be real, and let's be honest. That fall over row 22 to 19 was a beautiful day for learning humility, and I did learn. You can't walk over the bleacher backs. And you don't have to live your life worrying about selling snow cones or hot dogs. Just do what you're supposed to do. Life is what you make it, and you don't have to whine. But what's the end of the story? Well, I'll tell you if you don't tell anybody else. I did pick up every one of those hot dogs. I picked up myself and gathered my pride. I walked out of left field and strode over to center field, three sections away, and yes, I sold every last one of those hot dogs, and I felt good about it, too. Is it justice? No. But at the time, on that 83-degree night, it seemed like the right thing to do, to make the best of it. And that's what I'm encouraging you to do. Let's all do it as Americans. Let's face the crisis in the face and make the best of it without complaining. And don't squirt anybody with a mustard bottle, okay?
1: And that was Jim Johnson. And again, he's a longtime pastor who lives in Rogers, Minnesota. And my goodness, what storytelling here. We met Paps. We met Donnie. We met an ecosystem. And we all work with people who are different than us. And you can crow and complain. And we know those people who do that all day long. Or you can get on with it and make the best of everything. And see that all of us can work together to do some pretty interesting things in our lives. And what did he learn? Most of all, that there's dignity in work. And there is. And lessons are learned every day by work of every kind. Jim Johnson's story, his baseball story, his love story with his sport and his town, here on Our American Stories.

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3: Hammond adds that the city is now getting water service from the city of Neenah due to damage to its own water plants.
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0: said they will not approve Blanche's nomination unless the administration abolishes the $1.8 billion anti-weaponization fund. Cornyn speaking out.
1: Every time I think we're getting close to a resolution, somebody throws a wrench into the work. So we, this morning, it looks like we're no closer than we were before.
2: Number three.
0: At least 19 people have died after tens of thousands of migrants crossed from Morocco into a small Spanish territory. This person was among the immigrants.
3: We don't have good medicine, and we don't have a good teachers, and it's a bad life in Morocco. That's why we get swimming to here.
0: Spain and Morocco say they have since reinforced the border, which appears to have halted additional crossings. A drone factory in Kyiv destroyed by a Russian ballistic missile this morning was owned by a U.S. corporation registered in Delaware, in what appears to be the first time Moscow has targeted a U.S. company in the conflict. Ukrainian President Volodymyr Zelensky on Fox News said victory is the only option.
4: Between us, winning is not to lose our country and our independence. So from this side, we are winning. But from real situation on the battlefield, it's important that initiative is not in the hands of Russia. We are not losing, and they are not winning.
0: And now to sports. European nations have agreed to boycott the World Cup and other FIFA competitions to protest the organization's plan to sell stakes in soccer's biggest tournament to private equity investors. Officials in North America, Central America, and parts of South America have also rejected the proposal. Women on social media are sharing stories of becoming pregnant after taking GLP-1 medications, with some even saying the drugs helped them conceive after struggling with infertility.
5: Man, I guess, well, I mean, listen, losing weight, I think, unlocks a lot of good things.
0: Yeah, yeah, absolutely.
5: Including this, I guess. Wow, that's something. 6 minutes now in front of the hour.
6: Man, I love this place. I've been surfing here since I was a kid. Now, seeing my grandson out on the water, it means everything to me. Watching him and taking in the blue waves, the sea breeze, the blurry horizon.
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10: 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Storm recovery notes for a Friday morning are coming up. 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
12: 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He points to housing, education, food, fuel, transportation, wireless service, and healthcare as markets where technology can return savings directly to consumers. As artificial intelligence pressures wages and employment, entrepreneurs who reduce household expenses may find enormous demand. That opportunity, TechCrunch reports, could create profitable companies while helping more Americans afford the most basic needs. I'm Ken Chester.

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1: I'm Jonathan Krause. 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Terry Kabarik has the latest in WHBY news. First Alert meteorologist Stephen Ernst says more rain is in the forecast. Zach will have the latest in sports. You'll still get my 2 cents, and Kathy will be here for Ladies and Gentlemen, the weekend.
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4: From ABC News, I'm Sherry Preston. Federal investigators confirmed to ABC News they are looking into a series of cyber attacks on water systems across the country, including in Minnesota, possibly linked to Iran. Barham, Minnesota Mayor Nate George says his community was affected.
5: This attack really wasn't successful, but it certainly shows the intent is out there.
4: ABC's Andrea Fuji says the hackers seem to be targeting programmable controllers and modifying passwords to lock out operators.
6: The FBI has not confirmed Iran's involvement, but officials suspect Iran because it appears the goal of the attacks was to disrupt services as opposed to obtaining ransom money. In 2023, hackers with ties to Iran hacked a water treatment plant near Pittsburgh, saying they targeted the plant for using equipment made in Israel.
4: President Trump this morning says a deal has been reached with Hamas to disarm Gaza and for Israel to withdraw troops from the territory. There is no official word, however, from either Hamas or Israel. The Todd Blanche Attorney General confirmation still in question as two GOP senators hold out. ABC's Jay O'Brien at the Capitol says their concern is over that $1.8 billion so-called anti-weaponization fund that would shield President Trump and his family from tax audits.
7: Blanche, who was Trump's personal lawyer and is now the acting attorney general, insists the fund is dead.
8: There is no weaponization fund. The weaponization fund is dead. It's not moving forward.
7: But the Justice Department hasn't said that in writing, Senator John Cornyn blaming the White House.
9: I think he's being prevented from agreeing to put that in writing, which is simply all we're asking for.
7: Senator Tom Tillis saying one of Trump's advisors wants to revive the fund.
4: The FIFA advisor to the White House Task Force for World Cup, Carlos Cordero, has resigned in protest over that plan to sell the World Cup to private equity. Soccer's governing bodies in Europe, North America, and Africa have all spoken out against it as well. 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
15: Health officials now warning of an E. coli outbreak linked to frozen blueberries. A total of 12 cases have been reported in 2 states, Georgia and Florida. At least 4 of those people were hospitalized. Consumers are being asked to throw away or return Greenwise organic blueberries and mixed berries sold at public stores across 8 different states. The full list of that recall available on the FDA website. Yuri Benajad, ABC News, New York.
4: At least 19 migrants have died trying to reach an enclave of Spain on the frontier of Morocco. The Civil Guard Office calls it a serious humanitarian crisis, saying thousands of migrants, including unaccompanied children, have been sleeping in parks and sidewalks or roaming the streets aimlessly. It's not immediately clear what led to thousands trying to get to Spain that way from Morocco, and so far Moroccan authorities haven't commented. A 13-year-old girl enjoying the ocean while on vacation in Turks and Caicos.
16: So I was doing a handstand, and then midway I just felt a lot of pressure. And then I looked up and I saw my hand bleeding. And I was like, Mom, I don't know what to do. My hand's bleeding. Something bit me.
4: Claire McDonald had been bitten by a barracuda. A nearby nurse who was on the beach spotted the injury and applied a tourniquet. Somebody else called 911, and she was stitched up at the hospital. Claire says she hopes to become a marine biologist one day, so this was good training. Sherry Preston, ABC News.
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20: Good morning. It's 69 degrees at 5:05. I'm Landon Moore. First, a Hurling Clark Law Firm traffic alert. All lanes of State Highway 172 are closed between Interstate 41 and Webster Avenue in Ashwaubenon and Alloway because of an incident. Our TV partner Action 2 News is reporting that there are low-hanging power lines in that area. Again, State Highway 172 is closed between Interstate 41 and Webster Avenue in Ashwaubenon and Alloway because of an incident. Governor Tony Evers activates the Wisconsin National Guard to help Winnebago County with cleanup of tornado damage. That decision came after Evers toured the storm-damaged areas Thursday morning. He believes the Guard will meet a key need for the communities.
21: They can help organize. Obviously, the organization that is there already, I think, is really helpful. But they can help organize. They have people with certain skills that they're writing down and coming back. So I think they can be a significant help. And they're willing to do it, and that's what they're trained to do.
20: County Executive Gordon Hintz says there is a clear need for additional help.
22: We move forward requesting National Guard assistance. Emergency management staff, police and fire chiefs, and other municipal leaders have been doing an assessment on the storm this morning with the National Guard. The request is by the City of Menasha, the Village of Fox Crossing, the City of Nina, and the Town of Nina. This is not a reflection of the severity of the situation. It's because we now have a much clearer picture of the recovery effort and where additional help can make the biggest impact.
20: The first National Guard units are expected to arrive today. More streets are becoming passable again in Menasha. Police Chief Matt Albrecht says cleanup operations are accelerating.
23: We are making progress. Trees are being removed from the roadways. Utility crews are hard at work, and we're working on trying to get back to some sense of normalcy, but it's going to take time. It's going to take days and weeks.
20: Menasha and Fox Crossing are working out lining up contractors to start hauling away storm debris. Residents looking to dispose of their own debris can take it to the Winnebago or Outagamie County landfills, but will have to pay tipping fees. More roadways on Doty Island in Menasha closed today for storm damage cleanup. Drivers will not have access to portions of Pine, Nassau, Oak, and Park streets, as heavy equipment will be removing debris. There is no word on how long today's cleanup may take. Residents in the tornado-damaged areas of the Fox Cities are asked not to burn debris and garbage. Menasha Police Liaison Officer Matthew Rose says a burn ban is now in effect in Menasha and Fox Crossing.
24: This means residents must not burn tree debris, brush, leaves, household garbage, construction material, or other storm debris.
20: Residents should instead put their debris and garbage in approved containers being put out by the municipalities. Coming up after the break, the latest on the race for governor. WHB1 News Time is 5:08.
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20: Former Lieutenant Governor Mandela Barnes drops out of the race for governor. In a social media post, Barnes says it is clear that Representative Francesca Hong is going to win the Democratic primary.
0: But it's become very clear who our nominee is going to be. Now, I said from the very beginning when I launched this campaign that the number one goal was taking on and defeating Tom Tiffany to deliver big wins for Democrats up and down the ticket. And now it's our time to come together, to focus our efforts on that one goal.
20: Barnes was in second place in the latest Marquette Law School poll, but he had fallen behind Hong by an additional 12% in just the 1 week between the surveys. One person is dead, another is hurt following a crash in Outagamie County. The sheriff's office says a car pulled out in front of a motorcycle at the intersection of State Highway 54 and County Road M in the town of Liberty around 9:20 Wednesday night. The 70-year-old Pennsylvania man operating the bike was pronounced dead at the scene. The 24-year-old New London man driving the car was treated for minor injuries. The crash remains under investigation. A Green Bay man who took part in a scam targeting area credit union members will not have to spend any time behind bars. Instead, Cornelius Steele is sentenced in Brown County Court to 3 years on probation for fraud against a financial institution. Steele was one of 20 people who posed as a fraud detection team, convincing members of several area credit unions to give up their personal financial information last year. The scam netted more than $200,000. Coming up at 5:31, more on tornado recovery and relief efforts in the Fox Cities. I'm Landon Moore, WHBY News.
1: Landon, what's going on 172 in Ashwaubenon and Elway? What's going on?
20: Yeah, so apparently that roadway is closed between I-41 and Webster Avenue. Our TV partner Action 2 News reporting there are low-hanging power lines in that area.
1: Really?
20: We don't know exactly how that happened, but again, that entire stretch is closed.
1: Where there are power lines over the highway, I didn't even think there were any of those. So, okay, well, we'll go with it, and we'll update you as we go. Weather's coming up.
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3: Fly ball into the gap, right center field, into some wide open spaces. It hits off the base of the fence on a hop. One run in, Vaughn motoring around third. Relay to the plate, close, head first slide, he's safe. And Lara's at third base with a two-run triple.
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1: Okay, we're going to quiet down a little bit early today as far as the temperatures are going to drop to something a lot more comfortable. We're going to be close to 80 for a high today, but rain is starting to come in probably by the late afternoon hours into the evening. It'll get kind of steady overnight, 64, and then rain probably lingering until maybe the noon hour or so tomorrow, or at least somewhere in that general region, and we'll see a high in the mid-70s. Looks like a good possibility. From Green Bay, about an inch, maybe an inch and a quarter to an inch and a half as we go down, and it looks like some places may get 2 to 3 inches. Just, say, south of, say, Oshkosh-Fond du Lac line. So this could be a fairly good rainmaker and kind of help out if you have any drought concerns at all going on. It is pretty clear, 69 here, light south wind, very tiny. Green Bay also 69, Oshkosh is at 70. I'm Dave Edwards. In case you missed it, State Highway 172 closed between I-41 and Webster, essentially from Ashwaubenon, that would be across the river to Alloway. Some form of low-hanging power lines is what we're hearing from our friends at Action 2 News. So we'll find out if that indeed is the case. So just be aware, it's closed in both directions.
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1: Good Friday morning and extended trading. Amazon surged more than 9% after reporting better than expected second quarter revenue. Apple's fiscal third quarter revenue also topping expectations. The after hours moves comes following a powerful rally during Thursday's regular session, essentially led by Microsoft. It jumped 16% after the software giant posted stronger than expected cloud growth. Now here's what happened. The Dow plunged more than 1,100 back on Wednesday. And it came back quite a bit yesterday, gaining most of that back. These worries rippling through the Treasury market, though, when it comes to the Fed Reserve holding interest rates steady, fueling concerns that, the fight against inflation, we're just not quite winning it yet. Oil prices extending declines on Friday. Signs of a recovery in crude flowing through the Strait of Hormuz is easing supply concerns. At last check, looks like we're back down to about 82 and a quarter on crude. Iran's army saying today it launched attacks on strategic U.S. assets and military bases in Kuwait and Bahrain following the latest wave of U.S. strikes against Iran. Tehran saying it targeted aircraft shelters, satellite communication systems, and others in drone strikes. Iran's army also claiming to have attacked U.S. facilities at Sheikh Issa Air Base in Bahrain. U.S. forces on Wednesday completed a very heavy wave of strikes against Iran. More as we go. 515 HBY.
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26: From ABC News, Wall Street Now. Stocks on Thursday managed a major rebound from Wednesday's heavy losses. The Dow Jones gained 614 points yesterday to close back above 52,000. The S&P surged 1.6%. Rising tech shares drove the NASDAQ 2.75% higher. Apple is warning investors that a scarcity of parts to build its devices may crimp sales growth this quarter. The caution flag was posted even as Apple has regained the title of world's most valuable company from chipmaker Nvidia. Consumers are still spending, but paying 3.7% more than they did a year ago, according to the inflation gauge most watched by the Fed. Second quarter gross domestic product grew at just 1.5%. The self-initiated data breach carried out by a pair of OpenAI models might not be an isolated incident. Anthropic has disclosed that its Claude AI models also gained access to the Internet and sneaked into the systems of three organizations. Jim Ryan, ABC News.
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1: Let's head to camp. Day two going on. Keyshawn Nixon missed the first day of camp. A little bit of a sore hamstring. But he was back out there. He said, no, I kind of tweaked my hamstring. Literally, like, walking up and waking up in the morning. They just told me to go in and get a scan. Matt LaFleur is pretty happy with what he's seeing so far, and also with one of the guys they just obtained, Zaire Franklin.
4: Z's played a ton of football. I think you can feel his presence and his veteran leadership, not only in the linebacker room or on defense, but amongst the team. So I think he'll be a great guy for everybody in that room to kind of lean on in terms of his experience and what he's seen in this league.
1: One note concerning Packers star running back Amon Green. Yesterday, in the midst of the day yesterday, we found out through a podcast, Tyler Dunn on his Go Long podcast, Amon admitting that he has been diagnosed with early onset Parkinson's disease. He is the Packers' all-time career rushing leader. And he says, though, the way I look at it, my clock is going to stop ticking when I want it to stop ticking. So Amon, all the best there. Well, with concerns about the status of receiver Ricky Pearsall and his injured right knee, the 49ers did bring back wide out Deebo Samuel, a one-year deal that could be worth about $7 million. The Saints are signing wide receiver Chris Olave to a four-year extension that could be worth up to $132 million. Well, as long as we're talking about cake. Baker Mayfield says he's feeling a little disrespected right now by the Buccaneers.
13: It's not a poor me thing. There's a lot of other people that have it way worse off, but I can sit here and look at other quarterbacks and peers and evaluate myself based on that and put myself in certain categories that I deserve to be compensated for that.
1: Well, he said that all contract discussions would cease until after the 2026 season concludes.
14: The pitch swung on and hit high in the air. Deep right center field for Cody Clemens towards the big wall, and it's gone for a game-winning grand slam. And Cody Clemens has fulfilled the prophecy, and the Twins walk off the Royals for the second time in three dramatic days.
1: Kind of crazy. The Twins trailed 3-0. A grand slam wins it 4-3. By the way, they were busy yesterday, too, with a move. They received from the Mets left-handed reliever A.J. Minter for two minor leaguers. So some of the trading getting rolling as we get closer and closer to the deadline next week. Gina Tittical, an opening 7-under 64 at the Women's British Open for the lead. They're obviously into their second round already. Peter Malnati had a career-best 9-under 61, the first round of the final Rocket Classic in Detroit, a two-shot lead. By the way, the rest of baseball, the Cubs did beat the Cardinals, took 10, 4-2 the final. That means the Cubs are now 5.5 back. Rays over the Rangers, 3-2. The White Sox beat the Yankees, 2-1. Braves knock off the Nationals, 5-4. Mets over the Marlins, 4-2. It was the Reds downing the Pirates, 3-2. Red Sox beat the A's, 5-4. Giants over the Padres, 4-1. And the Dodgers take care of the Mariners, 6-2.
15: Have you ever wondered who's behind the buildings that shape our communities? It's the skilled craftspeople who show up every day, investing time and effort to build something meaningful. At Myron Construction, that dedication is reflected in every project we undertake. Our craftspeople stay grounded in what matters, taking pride in their work and seeing it through. To them, we say thank you for leaving a lasting impact and building excellence throughout the region.
16: The other thing I would advise you, and I am not an AI expert by any stretch of the imagination, although Ramsey is spending a lot of time on it here, the people inside this building are, it is not the answer to everything. It is artificial. It is not real. But it is affecting, disrupting some of these industries. And if I'm in your shoes, I'm going to learn what it's doing to my industry, and I'm going to start learning how to use it instead of it putting me out of business.
1: It's the Ramsey Show. 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Well, good morning and happy Friday. Yeah, we made it. It's Friday. It's been a long week, hasn't it? We're finishing out July here at the Myron Construction Studio. I'm Dave Edwards. It is 69 to start with, and actually, we're only going to head to the upper 70s, close to 80, after another 90-degree day yesterday. I think I saw it was at 91 for a short time, and it felt like it, didn't it, with all that humidity. We are continuing storm coverage. We'll have some more details on some of the things that are needed, including you out of the way, unless you're helping out. The governor race in the state of Wisconsin, obviously when Tony Evers decided not to run for re-election, it just kind of opened up Pandora's box in a sense. I think we had like 10 different candidates at one time. We have one solid candidate on the Republican side, and now just four candidates. if I'm not mistaken, four left on the Democratic side as Mandela Barnes has backed out. We'll get to the latest on that. By the way, the governor did authorize, obviously, we've been hearing about the National Guard is going to be assisting in some of the cleanup and recovery in and around Appleton, Fox Crossing, Menasha, Nina, and anyone else that really needs the assistance right now. So we'll get to a lot of that as we get ready for apparently kind of a rainy day later in the day into the nighttime, maybe even into Saturday morning. We could use a little more rain, obviously. We're starting to get a little dry, and I noticed even after the rains of the stupid storm on Monday, it didn't seem to help that much. So we may have more of a soaker coming in. We'll have details on that with Steve coming up.
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17: 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Imagine saving a ton of money and being kinder to the environment by switching to a precision application system. Luan Oliveira is a precision ag specialist with University of Georgia Extension.
19: If a grower adopts a technology that instead of paying for a whole tank of herbicide, for example, some of these technologies, they're proven to reduce that amount by 60%. So then you cut your costs 60% already. It's not that it's money going back to your pocket, but it's money that you did not spend. And then that go to the environment as well because you sprayed 60% less chemicals inside of that field.
17: Oliveira suggests that will pave the way to meeting food production goals in the decades ahead.
19: Technologies, ag tech in general, they're here to help, not only on the efficiency or chemical input savings in general, but also we have a big responsibility of feeding a projected population of 9.8 to 10 billion people by 2050. So I think that all these technologies combined, artificial intelligence, spraying technologies, mechanical weeders, autonomous harvesters, autonomous tractors, all will play an important role on helping us to do that job.
17: That's Farm to Fork. I'm Daryl Anderson.
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23: 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Terry Kabark has the latest in WHBY news. First Alert meteorologist Stephen Ernst says more rain is in the forecast. Zach will have the latest in sports. You'll still get my 2 cents, and Kathy will be here for Ladies and Gentlemen, the weekend.
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1: Mile of Music Day 2 here in a few hours. We'll talk a little bit about that here in a second, too. In coordination with the weather. Yeah. Turning cloudy, we're going to start getting a little rainy as we get toward the afternoon, especially maybe more toward mid to late afternoon. Yeah, I'm afraid so. Some thunder is possible. Nothing like big, no big thunderstorms here. High of 79. Rain is likely overnight, mid-60-ish. And then tomorrow, rain lingers. In fact, looks like maybe even toward the noon hour, we may still be seeing some rain tomorrow before it starts to clear off. Now, the rest of the day, Saturday night looks pretty good. Sunday looks good. It's just we have about 16 to 18 hour window where it looks like rain's going to be a part of our life here for a while. On this Friday, we're starting out fairly warm, 69 in Appleton and Green Bay and 70 in Oshkosh. I still remember back, and how incredibly ironic, too, that we're dealing with this again with the horrible tornado of Monday. Remember back, and it was the very first year of Mile of Music, when Dave Willems and Corey Chisel told us about this wonderful idea, and then we had a bad storm that week. Remember, like, leading up to Mile of Music, there was a big thunderstorm that hit downtown in Appleton. There was some damage, some water damage, some windows broken, that type of thing. And I couldn't help but think about that back on, you know, Monday into Tuesday and et cetera, as we now are at Mile of Music 13, right? And I couldn't help but go back to, we almost didn't even have mile one because the weather got in the way.
0: New Harvard University research finds that following certain healthy diets may help support brain health over time. Researchers looked at several popular eating patterns, including the Mediterranean diet, DASH diet, and the MIND diet, all ways of eating that emphasize fruits, vegetables, whole grains, healthy fats, and lean proteins while limiting red meat and ultra-processed foods. People who most closely followed these diets had lower rates of cognitive decline as they aged, including for memory, concentration, and thinking skills. Experts say following a plant-based diet may help reduce inflammation and support healthy blood flow to the brain. The study also suggests consistency over time matters and may be the key to reaping long-term benefits. So the bottom line, healthier food choices today may help support memory and brain function in the years ahead. With this Medical Minute, I'm Alex Stone.
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1: We'll hear more from the coach coming up this morning and also from Christian Watson a little bit later on, too.
3: ABC News, I'm Sherry Preston. Senior FIFA advisor Carlos Cordeiro, who represented the soccer body on the White House task force for the World Cup, has resigned today in protest over FIFA's plan to sell a stake in the World Cup to private equity. Cordeiro is a former Goldman Sachs banker who's stepping down as an advisor to FIFA President Gianni Infantino and is urging other senior staff at FIFA to speak out. President Trump announcing an agreement for Hamas to disarm and for Israel to withdraw troops from Gaza as a part of the U.S. brokered ceasefire signed last year. There's been no confirmation from Hamas or Israel. A migrant crisis in Spain, where thousands of Moroccans have breached the border in the enclave of Ceuta. Armed, Karim is one of the thousands who crossed the Strait of Gibraltar to get there.
5: There is no a lot of job in Morocco. So there is job, there is people who work, there is a lot of things. But there is, that's not enough for all the people.
3: A warning to municipalities, hackers could be trying to infiltrate drinking water systems. This is
20: 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Now, the latest from the Omni Glass and Paint News Center.
24: Good morning. It's 67 degrees at 531. I'm Landon Moore. First, a Hurley Clark Law Firm traffic update just into our newsroom. The portion of State Highway 172 that was closed between Interstate 41 and Webster Avenue in the Ashwaubenon and Alloway areas has reopened after WBAY-TV reported there were low-hanging power lines in that area. So again, all lanes of State Highway 172 between Interstate 41 and Webster Avenue in Ashwaubenon and Alloway are now open again to traffic. The Wisconsin National Guard will begin arriving today in the Menasha, Nina, and Fox Crossing areas stricken by Monday's tornado. Winnebago County Emergency Management Specialist Caroline Hoppensberger says National Guard officials were part of Thursday's tour to assess the damage.
25: The county and municipal staff toured the damage today with the National Guard staff in an effort to better understand the impacts and how the Guard support could be best utilized in our recovery. Winnebago County Emergency Management has requested the National Guard on behalf of the City of Menasha, the Village of Fox Crossing, the City of Nina, and the Town of Nina. Officials are actively working with the National Guard to ensure that their assistance is effective and available beginning tomorrow.
24: At the same time, Fox Crossing water service is now fully restored. However, Lieutenant Graham Stewart of the Fox Crossing Fire Department says boil water orders remain in effect. Menasha police have made 5 arrests for violations of the overnight curfew in the city. Chief Matt Albrecht says the suspects may have been trying to loot damaged homes.
6: Both arrests were failing to obey lawful orders. There were individuals located going through some of the debris. We believe that they were attempting to take property that wasn't theirs, and then were not cooperating with law enforcement. We also discovered people from out of town coming into the city in violation of our curfew order. Many of those were just contacted and willingly left.
24: Checkpoints have been set up on the main entrances into Menasha. The curfew is in effect from 10 p.m. to 5 a.m. every night. An Appleton cemetery sustained significant damage from this week's tornado. The high winds broke multiple gravestones at St. Mary's Cemetery and toppled several trees. Cemetery and facility manager Chip Acker says the site is unrecognizable.
7: I got here the first time and I didn't even recognize the place. I could see the skyline in different perspective. It looked like it was wide open. The trees were all gone, basically. I think we lost like 70% of our trees. Just a completely different look. You know, it just the skyline is just so different.
24: Acker adds that the full extent of the damage at St. Mary's Cemetery is still being assessed. A Nina church is helping those impacted by Monday's tornado. Calvary Bible Church along Oak Ridge Road has been collecting items such as food, water, and cleaning supplies. Julia Bolson of Menasha, who visited the church this week, says she is hoping for a return to normal life.
8: Being able to live a daily life normally, being able to cook, make dinners, eat like a normal human.
24: Calvary Bible Church is one of several sites in the Fox Cities offering relief to storm victims. You can find more information about relief efforts on our website, whby.com. Coming up after the break, a ruling is made regarding Act 10 in Wisconsin. WHBY News Time is 5:35.
10: Gotta go, gotta go, gotta go to Gusman.
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24: A state appeals court overturns a lower court ruling that struck down Wisconsin Act 10. Reporter Raymond Newport has the latest.
26: The Second District Court of Appeals on Wednesday overturned a ruling from Dane County Judge Jacob Frost, which struck down the 2011 law that effectively eliminated public sector unions in Wisconsin. A group of unions challenging the law argue that the original Republican-authored legislation unconstitutionally carved out exceptions for firefighters and some police departments. Act 10 remains in effect as the ruling from Frost has been stayed pending appeal. The appeal will now likely head to the Wisconsin Supreme Court, which will have a 5-2 liberal majority when it hears the case. Raymond Newport, Wisconsin Radio Network.
24: An Amro man charged in connection with the shooting at the Oshkosh Spring pub crawl says he is not guilty. Devin Price enters the plea in Winnebago County Court to charges of reckless endangerment, reckless injury, and receiving a stolen firearm. Price allegedly shot a teenager in the ankle during a fight at the pub crawl in April. No trial date is set. A Virginia man who trafficked drugs to the Manitowoc area reaches a plea deal with prosecutors. Corbin Jones is convicted in Manitowoc County Court on one count of conspiracy to deliver meth. Jones was one of 3 Virginia men arrested after delivering 25 pounds of meth to an undercover police informant back in December of last year. He faces up to 40 years in prison when sentenced on September 25th. The other 2 suspects will be sentenced in Green Bay Federal Court next month. Coming up at 6:05, more on tornado recovery and relief efforts in the Fox Cities. I'm Landon Moore, WHBY News.
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9: Grab your umbrella. Turning cloudy. Rain late on your Friday. Thunder possible, but no severe weather. A high of 79. Rain likely tonight. Thunder possible. Low of 64. Rain lingers into Saturday. Areas from Green Bay and south could see 1 to 3 inches through tomorrow. Breezy with a high of 76. From the WBY First Alert Weather Center, I'm meteorologist Steve Balon.
1: We've backed down just a few degrees here now to 66. Six in Appleton, but 67 in Oshkosh and Green Bay. Partly cloudy, I think, is the best way to go with this here. It's not much of a wind. South wind at about 2 to 5 here this morning. In case you missed it with Landon, he was mentioning earlier this morning there was an incident where maybe there's some low-hanging power lines stretching across 172 in Green Bay, Ashwaubenon, Alloway. Looks like that's been taken care of. We're seeing good flow now on the traffic once again, so early morning flow looks pretty good in Herling Clark Law Firm traffic. All right, 5:39. All the camps, of course, are open in the NFL. We'll have more from Matt LaFleur. We'll hear from Christian Watson again and also some of the other teams and what's going on with them in a few minutes. Business news of the morning. We'll see how we can finish out this crazy week coming up.
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14: I'm Nicole Murray with Your Money Now. Apple reported stronger than expected earnings and revenue for the fiscal third quarter, driven by a 22% increase in iPhone sales. Net income climbed to nearly $30 billion, which is up from roughly $23.4 billion a year ago. However, the company issued weak guidance for the current period, citing supply constraints. Its shares slid 6% upon the news. Amazon reported better-than-expected revenue and cloud growth for the second quarter. AWS sales expanded 37% year-over-year, which beat analyst expectations for 31% growth. CEO Andy Jassy said the company expects capital spending to reach $220 billion this year. Anthropic said it has discovered three instances where its cloud AI models accessed the Internet during an evaluation and gained unauthorized access to the real systems of three different organizations. The company said it found these incidents after carrying out a large-scale retrospective review of its cybersecurity evaluations. Futures are moderately higher. That's Your Money Now.
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1: After the beating we took back on Wednesday in the markets, we picked up a lot yesterday. We may keep that momentum today. The Dow is up 315, NASDAQ about the same, and the S&P 500 is up 36. Not bad. Oil's up about 50 cents at $84.12. So keep an eye on all these numbers. There still are attacks going back and forth from Iran to U.S. targets and back again. So there's still a lot of unrest going on here. 5:43. Lots of football to talk about, even some baseball, too, coming up.
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1: Day two at Packers training camp in the books now, and the head coach is looking forward to an improved Jordan Love. But improvement where?
17: One of the things that he's been really focused and conscious of throughout the course of the offseason and on his own in the summer is just trying to play with as much balance in the pocket as he can. And knowing that there's going to be times where you get moved off the spot, but when you can you maintain that balance? Because I think that one thing you see from, say, majority of quarterbacks in the league, when they are balanced in the pocket, they're going to be more consistent and more accurate over time.
1: Okay, camp continues today, and Christian Watson, he says sometimes it's trite to talk about the wide receiver room and potential, but hey, why not?
18: I don't necessarily like that word all the time, because I thought that we've had a lot of potential the past few years in the receiver room, and I think that quite a few guys that have been in the receiver room this past couple years would say that they wish they would have done more, wish we would have accomplished more as a group. So we got to find a way to turn that potential into success, and make those plays, make catches, score touchdowns. But I think that we got everything that we need.
1: Back at camp coming up later on this morning, a couple of other notes. San Francisco and Debo Samuel finally agreed on something, a one-year deal worth up to $7 million. The Saints signing wide receiver Chris Olave to a four-year extension. The Saints confirmed that, but they didn't disclose the terms of the deal. We're hearing $132 million total. Ooh. Palo Alto police did not cite San Francisco 49ers coach Kyle Shanahan for causing that car crash in which he was seriously injured. Vehicle collision data reported that it was certainly Shanahan's fault, and he admits it. He says he was at fault. He was fumbling with his cell phone, took his eye off the road. Fernando Mendoza from the number one Indiana Hoosiers, now with the Las Vegas Raiders, but finds out he's number two right now behind Kirk Cousins.
19: I'm taking a following role right now with those veteran leaders, and I'm just trying to do my part, focus on the next rep, and do everything I possibly can to prepare myself to be the best asset I can for my team. And whatever decision is made at the end, that's fantastic, and I'm all for it. I just want the team to win. So that's where I'm at, but I believe that we have so many great players on the team, and there's a heightened sense of urgency.
0: The pitch to Ian.
21: Line drive down the right field line. That's a fair ball. The Cubs are going to score again. This ball goes all the way down the line, and Happ will hold with a double. Cubs have scored twice and lead 4-2.
1: And that was the finale. The Cubs beat the Cardinals 4-2. So that means now the Cubs inch a little closer to the crew. 5.5 back, and what do we have? About 40-plus games yet to go. Twins pull a deal yesterday. They agreed to with the Mets to get left-handed reliever A.J. Minter for two minor leaguers. The Twins bolster a relief corps that has been downright awful this year. Despite the struggles, the Twins are just like three back in the kind of woeful American League Central this year. Gino Titticul, the early lead at the Women's British Open. They're into round two, obviously, already. And Peter Malnati, a 9-under-61. Ties a tournament record in the first round of the final Rocket Classic in Detroit.
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1: Good Friday morning, WHBY's AM Fox Valley. 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Let's see, right now, as I'm looking at the time, it is 5:50. Now, it's noteworthy because of this. On Monday, I won't even be on the air yet. Don't forget, next week is when we shift AM Fox Valley back an hour. Instead of what it currently is from 5 till 9, it'll be 6 to 10 starting on Monday. What is that? August 3rd, I believe, is the date. We'll have AM Fox Valley up until 10. And then Haley 10 Pass will follow me here from 10 until noon with Focus Fox Valley. And then we will have a new noon news show called More in the Midday. And I know Zach Morris will be hosting that along with many of us that will be contributing different news stories, updates on things happening at council meetings, just some of the big things happening in our cities, throughout the Fox cities, and then some. Okay? And then, of course, Ramsey's show stays right where it is. Jonathan Krause with Your News Now coming up in the afternoon. All the Brewers, baseball, everything else going on. But starting Monday, I get a tad more sleep. And I guess that's if I get to bed at a good time, right? There you go. 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
9: A soaking overdue rain is about to arrive. Cloudy skies by mid-morning and showers.

0: screens, Paramount Plus has greenlit a Clueless sequel series, starring and executive produced by Alicia Silverstone. The new series finds Cher 30 years after the events of the cult classic film, as she navigates parenting a teenager of her own. The series will begin production in 2027.
1: Leanne Murphy is turning.
0: Netflix has released the trailer for the second season of Leanne. New episodes of the comedy series find Leanne moving her aging parents into her home, all in the lead-up to her 60th birthday. Leanne returns to the streamer on August 27th.
2: I am here to marry.
0: We also have our first trailer for the fantasy romance film Wicker. The new film stars Olivia Colman as a woman who crafts a husband made of wicker, played by Alexander Skarsgård. It comes to select theaters October 23rd. And happy birthday to Grammy Award winner Zach Brown. Wayne Cabot, ABC News.
3: July 31st, 1964. Ranger 7 transmits pictures of the moon back to Earth before the American space probe smashes onto the lunar surface. 5 years later, the first men set foot on the moon during NASA's Apollo 11 mission. 1777. A young nobleman from France begins to make his name during the American Revolution. The Marquis de Lafayette, then 19 years old, is appointed a major general in the Continental Army. The following year, France formally sides with the American colonists against the British. 1972. Missouri Senator Thomas Eagleton withdraws as Democratic presidential candidate George McGovern's running mate. The move follows the disclosure that Eagleton had been hospitalized for psychiatric treatment in the 1960s and twice received electroshock treatment for depression.
4: My personal feelings are secondary to the necessity to unify the Democratic Party and to elect George McGovern as the next president of the United States.
3: McGovern taps Sergeant Shriver to replace Eagleton on the Democratic ticket. That fall, they lose to President Richard Nixon in a landslide.
5: The Dark Lord ascending.
3: And 1965.
5: The two men appeared out of nowhere, a few yards apart in the narrow, moonlit lane.
3: Meet the writer who cast the literary spell that created young magician Harry Potter. J.K. Rowling, author of the best-selling Potter books, is born in Southwest England. Today in history, July 31st. Ed Donahue, The Associated Press.
6: I wonder if she had any idea what she was going to do by starting the Potter series.
7: Please.
6: It's 5:55 WHBY AM Fox Valley. Don't forget about a little less than 2 hours away from the list, which is coming up. I was off on vacation the week before, so it's been on hiatus a bit. We'll also have the America 250 remembrances, and I've got some of those lined up for next week as well, as we'll be looking at what, August 3rd through the 7th coming up next week. Andrew Johnson, not one of the more popular presidents, passed away on this date, 1875. By the way, aside from J.K. Rowling, entrepreneur Mark Cuban is having a birthday today. And this is also the sad date when basketball legend Bill Russell passed away. What was that, 4 years ago now when he passed away? And he had that, not only was he an amazing basketball player, remember that distinctive laugh he had that was very high-pitched and you knew Bill was laughing at that time.
8: 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There are a few things you want to do to write an effective goal. The first one is to set a goal that motivates you. Make sure it is something that is important to you. Your chances at success are not as great if you don't feel motivated. The second tip is to set a SMART goal. And SMART is an acronym you may have heard before. S stands for specific. What is it specifically that you want to accomplish? M is for measurable. How will you know you are making progress or have made progress or have achieved your goal? A is achievable or obtainable. Is your goal realistic with effort and commitment that you accept forward? R is for relevant. Why is this goal significant to your life? T is time-based. When will you achieve this goal? Is it a short-term, long-term, or do you have one of each? The third tip is to write out potential obstacles and, more importantly, the solutions. Number 4, write your goals down to see on a daily basis. And finally, number 5, celebrate your success. And that's this week's YMCA Health Minute.
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0: He's known as Captain Fingers, because he's pretty good on that guitar. Lee Ritenour. Is it you? About a minute to go, and ABC News is coming up. I'm Dave Edwards. We'll get to Landon and the latest WHBY news as well. Continuing our coverage of Monday's devastating storm here in the state of Wisconsin, one of the four EF3s that we've had in the state already this year. And you hate to look at the calendar and go, could we still be getting more? We will be getting some rain later today. It will not be wrapped in any big thunderstorms. Now, there could be a little bit of thunder and lightning, but not anything like what we saw Monday. Where Mondays came predominantly from the northwest and north and just came sweeping right on down through here, this is going to come more from the west-southwest, kind of your more traditional rain pattern. And we could, and we're hearing estimates from Steve Bailon, we could get an inch or two of rain out of this. And we'll have the latest discussion with Steve coming up at 7:37 this morning.
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2: From ABC News, I'm Sherry Preston. New this morning, as the fighting with Iran went on and gas prices went up, American oil and gas giants were making massive profits. ExxonMobil reporting this morning that it doubled its second quarter profits to more than $14 billion, up 105% from a year ago. Houston-based Chevron nearly quadrupled its profits. They were up 385% from the same quarter last year. A warning from the federal government about cyber threats to water systems. Dozens of plants in Minnesota were hit by hackers, possibly based in Iran. Officials say they were targeting programmable controllers, then changed passwords to lock operators out. Here's ABC Chief Law and Justice Correspondent Pierre Thomas.
3: State officials and the FBI are trying to determine who is behind a wide-scale cyber attack targeting more than 30 water treatment systems in the state of Minnesota. In one case, the hackers were actually able to shut down the flow of water from the well and water treatment plant in the tiny city of Brahm, forcing officials to provide clean water to residents already stored in its water tower.
2: Another AI company revealing its AI model was involved in a data breach. Here's ABC's Jim Ryan.
4: Last week, OpenAI disclosed that two of its artificial intelligence models slipped out of their testing environment and hacked into the computer system of a company called Hugging Face. Now, Anthropic has disclosed that a combination of its Claude AI agents also gained access to the internet during testing recently and sneaked into the system of three undisclosed organizations.
2: President Trump is posting that Hamas has agreed to disarm in exchange for Israeli troops leaving the territory, but there's been no confirmation from Hamas or Israel yet. Sources say Attorney General hopeful Todd Blanche has met with the two Republican holdouts for his confirmation, but still no indication whether either will actually vote in favor of it. You're listening to ABC News.
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2: The world's latest migrant crisis happening overseas.
10: This morning, the deadly chaos as a new migrant crisis unfolds in Europe. Thousands of people from Africa, many of them swimming for hours, have poured into a small territory of Spain, some wearing wetsuits, using inner tubes and flippers.
11: Viva España!
10: Others, including children, climbed over barbed wire border fences. Spain now mobilizing its military.
2: ABC Sophie Flay. A growing heat dome blankets the West in life-threatening heat, creating perfect conditions for extreme wildfire behavior. Oregon is in the midst of what could be its worst wildfire season on record, and Las Vegas could hit its all-time August heat record this weekend as well.
11: Seattle's police chief resigning at the request of the mayor after that deadly shooting at a food festival near the Space Needle.
12: In the same week of the mass shooting in Seattle, now the city's police chief is out of a job. In a statement, now former chief Sean Barnes' attorney saying the mayor of Seattle requested Barnes' resignation and he resigned. Chief Barnes had been under fire since the shooting for the city's lack of basic information to come out to the public and media and his frequent travel out of the city, sometimes to see family in Chicago. When confronted about his frequent trips out of Seattle, including on Sunday when the shooting occurred, Barnes became hostile this week.
13: No. You need to know this.
12: Now an interim chief has been appointed.
11: This is ABC News.
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16: Good morning. It's a partly cloudy 68 degrees at 6:05. I'm Landon Moore. After touring storm-damaged areas of the Fox Cities Thursday morning, Governor Tony Evers is dispatching the Wisconsin National Guard to Winnebago County to help with tornado cleanup efforts in Menasha, Nina, and Fox Crossing. He shared his thoughts after the tour.
17: I'm talking to the mayor, the superintendent of schools, and before I was able to talk to firefighters and others, and people whose houses are now essentially shot. Even though they're up against it, their neighbors are helping neighbors, and that's the most important thing.
16: County Executive Gordon Hintz says the expertise and manpower of the Guard will assist the recovery.
18: The National Guard can provide valuable support in areas such as debris management, logistics, traffic control, and other missions that allow our first responders, public works crews, and utility personnel to remain focused on other responsibilities. This recovery will be long, and the presence of National Guard members will help sustain the high level of work that this recovery will require.
16: The first National Guard units are expected to arrive today. The next step in cleanup in Menasha, Fox Crossing, and Nina will be hauling away all of the tornado debris. Menasha Police Chief Matt Albrecht says the city will be contracting with private companies to begin moving items.
19: We are working on securing contractors to begin the debris removal from our city and the village of Fox Crossing. Once those contractors are procured, we will provide updates on the emergency management website on how and what that schedule may look like. We're hoping that information will be available soon.
16: Residents looking to dispose of their own debris can take it to the Winnebago or Outagamie County landfills, but will have to pay tipping fees. More roadways on Doty Island in Menasha closed today for storm damage cleanup. Drivers will not have access to portions of Pine, Nassau, Oak, and Park streets as heavy equipment will be removing debris. There is no word on how long today's cleanup may take. A burn ban is now in effect for the city of Menasha and the village of Fox Crossing. Menasha Police Liaison Officer Matthew Rose says there has been illegal burning the past few days.
20: We have received reports of both tree debris and household waste being burned. These fires can spread quickly, create dangerous smoke, and expose neighbors and workers to toxic fumes and interfere with ongoing recovery operations. Please use approved debris collection and disposal methods, and do not start any outdoor fires until the burn ban is lifted.
16: Menasha and Fox Crossing are putting out collection dumpsters throughout the hardest hit areas. Coming up after the break, an update on a controversial Wisconsin brewery. WHBY News Time is 6:08.
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16: Permits are revoked for a controversial Wisconsin brewer. Reporter Bob Haig has the latest.
1: The Department of Revenue confirming in an email to WisPolitics that Minocqua Brewing Company has been issued notice of a brewer's permit revocation for two locations and notice of an alcohol beverage warehouse permit revocation for one location. The company has locations in Minocqua and Madison, has until August 4th to appeal, and can remain operational during the appeals process. Minocqua Brewing owner Kirk Bangstad's brief run for governor ended when the Elections Commission found he didn't turn in enough valid signatures to qualify for the ballot. On the Minocqua Brewing Facebook page, Bangstad said he'd fight the revocations tooth and nail. Bob Haig, Wisconsin Radio Network.
16: And a September 21st trial date is set for a Ripon man accused of attacking a woman and holding her hostage. Jared Thurber is charged in Fond du Lac County Court with strangulation, aggravated battery, false imprisonment, reckless endangerment, and intimidation of a victim. Thurber allegedly beat the woman and threatened her with a knife before she was able to escape a home in Ripon and get a neighbor to call police last month. Thurber then engaged police in an 8-hour standoff. He faces up to 51 years in prison if convicted. Coming up at 6:31, more on tornado recovery and relief efforts in the Fox Cities. I'm Landon Moore, WHBY News.
22: And I'm Dave Edwards, joining Landon on just that. The governor had a chance to take a look yesterday. What did he see?
16: Well, as we have all seen, a lot of damage across, especially the city of Menasha, as we know, the hardest hit part of the Fox Cities. And as mentioned, the Wisconsin National Guard has been activated,
22: good.
16: And those first units are expected to arrive today.
22: And it's good to see, because it does give a more official look to things when you're processing this situation, trying to get debris out of the way, cleaning up, putting, you know, power poles back up, that type of thing.
16: Yeah.
22: The guard can help out with some of that, but also help out with traffic control, keeping people out of there in the first
16: exactly,
22: place.
16: Yep.
22: But the governor's already declared a state of emergency for these areas, too, so at least now we have better access to funds, loans, that type of thing, too.
16: Yep.
22: So the recovery's going to be slow, we get that, but at least it's every day it looks like there's something good happening here now,
16: right,
22: too.
16: Yep.
22: All right. Thanks, Landon. We'll get to much more on the weather that has some rain in store for us later. Brought to you by Penta Senior Living.
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25: Grab your umbrella. Turning cloudy. Rain late on your Friday. Thunder possible, but no severe weather. A high of 79. Rain likely tonight. Thunder possible. Low of 64. Rain lingers into Saturday. Areas from Green Bay and south could see 1 to 3 inches through tomorrow. Breezy with a high of 76. From the WBY First Alert Weather Center, I'm meteorologist Steve Balon.
22: We bumped it back up to 68 now in Appleton, same Green Bay, and 69 in Oshkosh. A little bit of a southerly breeze, dew points at 65. The way Steve's got this thing lining up on the radar, we might see an early nibble, maybe late morning into the early afternoon, but the more steady rain. Looks like it'll probably be at least 3, 4, 5 o'clock on here today. So you might be able to sneak in a few things before we get to the really soggy part of the forecast, which is tonight into tomorrow morning. But we will confirm that with Steve later at about 7:37. We'll get to it and talk about all the way through the weekend and the next week, actually, which looks pretty nice.
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4: Fly ball into the gap, right center field, into some wide open spaces. It hits off the base of the fence on a hop. One run in, Vaughn motoring around third. Reeling to the plate, close, hit for slide, he's safe. And Lara's at third base with a two-run triple.
5: Coming up Friday night, the Milwaukee Brewers open up a weekend series in Los Angeles against the Angels. 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
6: This is the Bloomberg Real Estate Report. I'm Denise Pellegrini. Looks like mortgage rates are taking a big bite out of home sales again. Pending home sales have just fallen to the lowest level in months. Redfin says pending sales in the recent 4 weeks fell the most in San Diego, Denver, Phoenix, Seattle, and Houston, where pending sales or contracts signed plunged more than 15% compared to year-ago levels. Nationwide, tours of home listings are up almost 15% since the start of the year. Last year at this time, they were up more than 30%. And as part of all this, prices are falling in some metros, with drops in the median price in San Jose, Seattle, Austin, Orlando, Charlotte, Portland, and Dallas notable. On the other hand, prices are still on the rise in some places, including West Palm Beach, Newark, Detroit, St. Louis, and Virginia Beach. And pending home sales jumped almost 6% in Sacramento, 8% in Pittsburgh and Cincinnati, 9% in Boston, more than 15% in West Palm Beach. And that's the Bloomberg Real Estate Report. I'm Denise Pellegrini.
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22: Checking on the actual markets here today, the Dow futures is still up about 325. The NASDAQ even better, up 371. And the S&P 500 up 38 in the futures. Oil has been trading. It's up about 80 cents now at 84.38. Tech stocks apparently leading the way here today. After a big beating on Wednesday, we bounced back yesterday. And looks like we're in the right territory for a while today, too. A Friday trading day, this final day of July. Dave Edwards with Landon Moore and Steve Balon's forecast coming up a little later on. All right, let's get sporty. Brewers off last night. Cubs did pick up a half game, and we'll take you to training camp as well.
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22: Let me toss in a quick Hurling Clark Law Firm traffic update. Now we have an issue on the Leo Frigo Bridge. All the southbound lanes of 43 there are blocked. Due to a crash scene, it's predominantly on the right side, but it's enough to cause the issue on all of the southbound lanes. Interstate 43 blocked on the Frigo Bridge because of a crash. All right, now let's get to sports.
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2: Former Packers Earl Dotson and Tremont Williams becoming the 172nd and 173rd members of the Green Bay Packers Hall of Fame during induction ceremonies last night. I'm Bill Scott with Sports. Both players played for Super Bowl winning teams in Green Bay. Former Packers running back Amon Green told the Go Long with Tyler Dunn podcast that he's living with Parkinson's disease. 49-year-old says he was diagnosed over a year ago. Packers wrapped up their second day of training camp workouts yesterday. They'll get another workout in this morning at 10:30 before a day off on Saturday. Brewers had the day off yesterday. They'll open a three-game series against the Angels in Anaheim tonight. Brewers left-hander Kyle Harrison made a rehab start with the Wisconsin Timber Rattlers last night. He allowed a double, walked three, and struck out five over five and two-thirds innings to help the Timber Rattlers pull out a 10-0 win over Lansing. West Michigan also down Beloit 10-6. Bill Scott, Wisconsin Radio Network.
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32: Hammond adds that the city is now getting water service from the city of Neenah due to damage to its own water plants.
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22: Bobby Seger taking us down to Main Street, WHBY's AM Fox Valley. I'm Dave Edwards. Welcome aboard. And we're powered by Capital Credit Union and the faith of a lot of people as we go forward after this horrible week. When Monday's storm hit and we found out eventually it was an EF3, and you look at the destruction, you go, yeah, no kidding. We'll have plenty of it to talk about during the list. That's coming up at about 7:50 here this morning. Yeah, I'm Dave, along with Landon and Steve Balon. We'll have our weather. We are in for a rainy day later today. We're going to be okay for a while here. So you might be able to get some fun in and enjoy maybe even early hours of Mile and Music today before it gets into the maybe 3, 4, 5 o'clock zone. That's when the rain will probably start to pick up. I was saddened yesterday when I heard about Amon Green. I always have been a big Amon Green fan with the Packers, former Husker at Nebraska. He is the all-time leading rusher for the Packers, 54 touchdowns scored. But he was on a podcast, the Tyler Dunn Go Long podcast here this week, and mentioned that he has been diagnosed with early-onset Parkinson's disease. He said, just like anyone discovering that they have some form of cancer in their body, I'm ahead of it right now, and he says he's going to fight it like the Dickens, which sounds like Amon. So the best of luck there, and we wish you nothing but the best. And also, this was interesting because at the same time, we heard about NFL great from the San Diego LA Chargers, whatever you want to call them. Billy Ray Smith passed away this week, and his family is saying CTE has been diagnosed. They feel it very strongly that CTE is a part of this. So all these, you know, and let's face it, in football, you're going to bang your head a lot. And sometimes that accumulation of blows to the head can certainly contribute to a miserable post-NFL life. And Billy Ray Smith passing away this week. And according to his family, they feel he was diagnosed with CTE. All right, now staying here in the state, my goodness. Doesn't it seem like just about every day or two we are hearing of something new and a twist and turn in the governor's race? After Tony Evers decided not to run for re-election, we have seen the Democratic field, which I think at one time did it have nine people in it or eight or nine people. Now it's, I think, down to four.
0: Now, unfortunately, we didn't get over the finish line this time. But I know that this movement has meant so much to all of us. Where just because we didn't get across the finish line, that does not mean it's over. And I can honestly say that I fought a good fight. Yeah. I've run my race. Yeah. And I kept the faith.
22: Okay, that's Mandela Barnes, who has decided to end his campaign to try to become the next governor. And I wonder how much of this, too, is because he did not pick up the endorsement from his former boss, Tony Evers, who endorsed David Crowley when Crowley decided to jump in. And it's been such a weird situation because Crowley was in, then out, then back in again. And now Mandela Barnes is out. But all the coalescing we seem to see on the Democratic side now is going toward Francesca Hung, who is leading and not even close in most of the polling. So I'm sure a lot of that with Sarah Rodriguez dropping out, too, with all the issues with campaign financing and the issue she had with her staff. It's been just a mess, hasn't it? One other thing. Our friends next door in Minnesota are finding out that those cyber attacks that occurred on their water supply systems might have been because of Iran.
1: Federal authorities are investigating whether a cyber attack that impacted more than 30 water systems across Minnesota may have been carried out by Iran. Multiple U.S. officials confirming to ABC News that while the analysis is preliminary, investigators are looking into whether Iran or hackers associated with the country could be behind it.
22: Okay, we'll see and actually have a little bit more on this story, a little more in depth coming up next half hour, because I think we've always had this feeling, right? That if cyber attackers really want to create havoc, they could go after water treatment systems, electricity, nuclear power plants, other things, even our traffic lights, for crying out loud, to mess with us and potentially cause havoc. And it's possible in the state of Minnesota that's what happened.
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10: A soaking overdue rain is about to arrive. Cloudy skies by mid-morning and showers developing late this afternoon. Thunder possible, a high of 79. Rain tonight, thunder possible, low of 64. Tomorrow, rain still lingers, breezy, a high of 76. Then clearing, breezy, and less humid, 76 again on Sunday. From the WBY First Alert Weather Center, I'm meteorologist Steve Balon.
22: In case you're curious about what's coming here, the rain that we're seeing right now is back in Minnesota, northern Iowa, and actually a pretty good amount of it. It's not just some small little piece of system. It is so weird, though, yesterday, to the north of us, no more than maybe 50, 100, 150 miles to the north of us, they got pounded by rain yesterday. Mountain, Lakewood, that area, even further to the north, in some cases, 2, 3, 4, 5 inches of rain fell, and it didn't quite make it down here. But that was, for them, at least a soaking situation that it looks like they're going to get a nibble of again today here. 67. It's a south of 3 right now. Same in Green Bay. Actually, Oshkosh at 67 as well. So we're quiet for now. That'll probably all change as we get a little later in the day, especially toward maybe 3, 4 o'clock. It looks like it'll start to come on in. We'll talk to Steve about that coming up as well. Yesterday and throughout this week, we've been getting some numbers on inflation, and not the best.
6: As the Iran war escalates, we are seeing oil and gas prices go up again. The national average for a gallon of gas is back above $4, now about $4.08. That's where it was in June before the ceasefire was announced. And a new estimate from Moody's Analytics finds the typical American household has spent an extra $672 in gas, diesel, home heating, and jet fuel costs combined since the start of the war 5 months ago. With the recent moves higher in oil, GasBuddy is predicting we could see drivers paying the highest prices for the month of August on record.
22: Kind of disturbing notes there. That's Elizabeth Schulze from ABC. $672 is the effect on your wallet with this Iran war, whether it's jet fuel prices, gas, when you go to the pumps, that kind of thing. And that's just on average. If you do an awful lot of driving, you know it's more than that.
7: 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Thanks to Fleet Farm, Sturdivant and Associates in Nina, and WHBY.
22: Stay close, ABC News. In just a few seconds, Landon has the latest on storm recovery and more, and our forecast details are on the way too. Hang in.
8: ABC News, I'm Sherry Preston. American oil and gas giants reporting massive profits while the war went on. ExxonMobil reporting this morning its profits were up 105% from a year ago during the second quarter. Chevron quadrupling its profits in the same quarter. President Trump claims Hamas has agreed to disarm in exchange for Israel pulling its troops out of Gaza. ABC Chief Global Affairs Correspondent Martha Raddatz has more.
15: Details of the plan are slim, and Hamas has not gone public in support of the plan. If the agreement does come to fruition, verifying that the militant group has laid down its arms will be a challenge, as well as convincing some Israeli officials to back the deal.
8: At least 19 people have died after thousands breached the border between Morocco and the Spanish territory of Ceuta. Some swam from Moroccan towns, others flooded through gates. Spain's prime minister will visit the territory today. This is ABC News.
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16: Good morning. It's a mostly sunny 67 degrees at 6:31. I'm Landon Moore. First day, Hurling Clark Law Firm traffic alert. All southbound lanes of Interstate 43 are blocked on the Leo Frigo Bridge in Green Bay because of a crash. Again, all southbound lanes of I-43 blocked on the Leo Frigo Bridge in Green Bay because of a crash. Governor Tony Evers announces the Wisconsin National Guard will arrive today to help Winnebago County with cleanup of tornado damage. That decision came after Evers toured the storm-damaged areas Thursday morning. He believes the Guard will meet a key need for communities.
19: They can help organize. Obviously, the organization that is there already, I think, is really helpful. But they can help organize. They have people with certain skills that they're writing down and coming back. So I think they can be they're willing to do it, and that's what they're trying to do.
16: The National Guard will help with aiding law enforcement and other restoration efforts. There's good news and bad news for Fox Crossing, Nina, and Menasha residents trying to recover from damage from Monday's tornado. Fox Crossing water service is now fully restored. However, Lieutenant Graham Stewart of the Fox Crossing Fire Department says caution is still needed.
20: Restoring water is a major milestone, and I want to thank the utility crews who worked tirelessly under incredibly difficult conditions to make that happen. We know this has been challenging for many families, and it is an important step towards returning to normal. Although water service has been restored to all residents, the boil water advisory remains in effect for the same areas. That includes the village of Fox Crossing, east of the Fox River, the city of Menasha, Appleton, and the village of Harrison that are served by Fox Crossing water.
16: Good news is also coming on restoration of electrical service, though Menasha Police Chief Matt Albrecht says it won't be a speedy process, even with a lot of outside assistance.
2: We recognize that many people still do not have power, and we just ask for your patience. Restoring the power is a complex process. They must repair damage in a specific order to restore electricity to the greatest number of customers as quickly as possible. Currently, crews from 16 different municipalities are assisting Menasha Utilities under these difficult and dangerous conditions.
16: A curfew also remains in effect in Menasha from 10 p.m. until 5 a.m. Monday's tornado did significant damage to an Appleton cemetery. The high winds broke multiple gravestones at St. Mary's Cemetery and toppled several trees. Cemetery and facility manager Chip Acker describes what he saw that day.
3: I was driving up Prospect right in front of Xavier High School, which is about a block and a half away, and I saw trees started flying across the road, so I stopped. And I backed up and I parked in back of Xavier, and I'm thinking, oh my goodness, this is not a good one.
16: Acker adds that the full extent of the damage at St. Mary's Cemetery is still being assessed. A volunteer reception center on the former UW-Oshkosh Fox Cities campus in Menasha will remain in operation through the weekend. Officials with Volunteer Fox Cities say the center will be open from 8 a.m. until 5 p.m. through Sunday. All volunteers must be checked in by 3 o'clock each day. You can find more information on the VRC on our website, whby.com. Coming up after the break, the latest on the race for governor. WHBY News time is 6:35.
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16: Former Lieutenant Governor Mandela Barnes drops out of the race for governor. In a social media post, Barnes says it is clear that Representative Francesca Hong is going to win the Democratic primary.
14: But it's become very clear who our nominee is going to be. Now, I said from the very beginning when I launched this campaign that the number one goal was taking on and defeating Tom Tiffany to deliver big wins for Democrats up and down the ticket. And now it's our time to come together, to focus our efforts on that one goal.
16: Barnes was in second place in the latest Marquette Law School poll, but he had fallen behind Hong by an additional 12% in just the 1 week between the surveys. One person is dead, another is hurt following a crash in Outagamie County. The sheriff's office says the car pulled out in front of a motorcycle at the intersection of State Highway 54 and County Road M in the town of Liberty around 9:20 Wednesday night. The 70-year-old Pennsylvania man operating the bike was pronounced dead at the scene. The 24-year-old New London man driving the car was treated for minor injuries. The crash remains under investigation. And a Green Bay man who took part in a scam targeting area credit union members will not have to spend any time behind bars. Instead, Cornelius Steele is sentenced in Brown County Court to 3 years on probation for fraud against a financial institution. Steele was one of 20 people who posed as a fraud detection team, convincing members of several area credit unions to give up their personal financial information last year. The scam netted more than $200,000. Coming up at 7:05, more on tornado recovery and relief efforts in the Fox Cities. I'm Landon Moore, WHBY News.
17: Just an FYI, looks like we have one southbound lane going over the Frigill Bridge now.
16: All right.
17: The crash scene is still a mess. There are relief vehicles there. Obviously, the authorities are there. But one, it looks like far left, get to the left, and you can make it over the Frigill Bridge going southbound now. Yeah. 6:37. It's been a tough morning.
16: Yeah.
17: Tough week in general. All right. Friday morning weather coming up next.
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10: Grab your umbrella. Turning cloudy. Rain late on your Friday. Thunder possible, but no severe weather. A high of 79. Rain likely tonight. Thunder possible. Low of 64. Rain lingers into Saturday. Areas from Green Bay and south could see 1 to 3 inches through tomorrow. Breezy with a high of 76. From the WBY First Alert Weather Center, I'm meteorologist Steve Balon.
17: There's quite a bit of rain back in Minnesota, northern Iowa. Even eastern Iowa is getting a pretty good dose right now, and that's the kind of thing that's moving our way. And instead of like it was earlier in the week when it came out of the predominantly northwest and north, this will be more of a west-southwest approach for this rain. We may see a little nibble of it early in the afternoon and then a bigger amount as we get later in the day. 67, and we're partly sunny across the board here. Looks like Appleton, Green Bay, and also in Oshkosh, let's see, 65 Wausau. Sister Bay's at 70 right now, and it's 65 in Sheboygan. I mentioned this a bit ago. Yesterday, just hearing from some of the people from about Shawnee up, Lakewood, and places to the further north of that, just got drilled with rain yesterday. In some cases, 3, 4, 5, and possibly 6 inches of rain fell in some of those places yesterday. It didn't quite have enough power to stay together and come here. All right, it's 640 now at WHBY. Our latest market update coming up, and so far, numbers look pretty good.
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24: Nicole Murray with your money now. Amazon shares surged this morning while Apple's dropped as investors reacted differently to their June quarter earnings reports. Shares of Amazon were 12% higher, while Apple fell 7%. Both companies reported their June quarter earnings yesterday, with Amazon impressing the market, while Apple disappointed. The average long-term U.S. mortgage rate rose for the fourth consecutive week to its highest level in a year, another setback for prospective homebuyers. Freddie Mac reports that the benchmark 30-year fixed-rate mortgage rate rose to 6.66% from 6.58% last week. Treasury yields moved lower this morning, reversing course after rising sharply following the Federal Reserve's decision to hold interest rates steady earlier this week. The 30-year Treasury bond yield was down nearly 2 basis points at 5.188%. Futures are higher this morning as tech stocks rise. Both Dow and NASDAQ futures up by more than 300 points. That's your money now.
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17: So far, so good. Futures market, the NASDAQ's up about 300, the Dow 240. Looks like the S&P 500 up 24. We have noticed a little bit of a move on oil now. It's up $1.30 at $84.91. 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Heading back to camp here in a minute.
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5: Former Packers Earl Dotson and Tremont Williams becoming the 172nd and 173rd members of the Green Bay Packers Hall of Fame during induction ceremonies last night. I'm Bill Scott with sports. Both players played for Super Bowl-winning teams in Green Bay. Williams was undrafted but signed by Houston, who released him before the start of the 2006 season. He proceeded to try out for 9 teams, including the Packers twice. His efforts at landing a job in the NFL mirrored the hard work he did as a teenager in Louisiana.
6: You know, me going and working 5 jobs, you know, when I was in high school, stocking shit, working out in 100 sun, you know, with my dad's job, and I went there and I just made money. Worked with my uncle on the farm. Yeah, all it is cane fields out there. I worked out in the cane field with my uncle, had to wash the tractors, had to help him weld. I had to cut all of the neighbor's grass. I had to do all of that as a kid growing up, so hard work was what I did.
5: Former Packers running back Amon Green told the Go Long with Tyler Dunn podcast that he's living with Parkinson's disease. 49-year-old says he was diagnosed over a year ago. Packers wrapped up their second day of training camp workouts yesterday. They'll get another workout in this morning at 10:30 before a day off on Saturday. So far, so good for running back Marshawn Lloyd. He was asked if he considers himself the number 2 back on the depth chart.
7: Honestly, I do know that, you know, I can be a good, you know, help to the team. And I know what I'm able to do and how they what they think of me. I think I can really do something really special. So I'm excited. As far as, like, the RB2 and, you know, what position, like, I'm not really thinking about where I'm going to be at, but I just know that I'm going to be on the field somehow. And wherever they want me to be, if it's anywhere, I'm ready to go.
5: Brewers had the day off yesterday. They'll open a 3-game series against the Angels in Anaheim tonight. In college volleyball, Wisconsin women's volleyball team picked to finish 2nd in the coach's Big Ten preseason poll. Nebraska, the unanimous number 1. Bill Scott, Wisconsin Radio Network.
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22: Somebody was going to make a left-hand turn, and she was rear-ended by a truck. So it came out of nowhere. The upper airbags and the lower airbags deployed. And when the lower airbags deployed, it smashed my lower legs.
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27: So the next step of escalation would be the ground troops. If that would be one of the things that could happen, what is the strategy shift, if there is one, and what is the way out of this situation. Iran is diplomatically pretty much in nowhere man's land. They're isolated, and economically they're isolated. And when you talk about their military, they're devastated.
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0: all bringing it back smooth. Boys to Men. I'm Dave Edwards. Welcome aboard Friday here at the Myron Construction Studio. Looks delightful. Partly sunny, mostly sunny, and 68 again. Not so good, though, on the Frigo Bridge, especially southbound. Now, we had mentioned for a short time in Hurling Clark Law Firm traffic that they'd opened up one lane southbound. Now, that's back closed again because they really have a mess. It looks, from what I can determine, like it's one car, looks like one SUV, maybe, and also a semi. They got into an entanglement here roughly about a half hour, 45 minutes ago, and kind of toward the right side of the southbound lanes. So they allowed one lane to go through for a while, and now just because of the enormity of getting all three of those vehicles out of there, and also the rescue vehicles in, they've had to shut it back down again. So all the southbound lanes of Interstate 43 once again blocked on the Frigo Bridge. The northbound, you're fine. It's the southbound that's going to be a little bit of a mess here for a while. We are about an hour away from the list, returning after a little week off and then some. And we'll have plenty, obviously, about what occurred on Monday. It was a storm that most of us will never forget, and especially if you were directly affected by it. Now, I was not directly, more just of indirect, because I have people I know. I have a lot of friends that have some damage. And then my friends at Manderfields who lost one of their buildings. And I know some of the, like Uncle Mike's and others, are stepping up to help. And it's really heartwarming to see some of the efforts that we're noticing now of as many as 1,000 or more volunteers. And the Volunteer Center here in the Metro does a wonderful job of filling in those blanks. If people are needed, they find a way. I was reminded two things. One was Jim Cantore of the Weather Channel. Now, one thing we have seen a bunch of this week is people's social media postings. You know, I'm just not quite to that level yet where I immediately grab my phone to take a picture or get a video going, but some people are really good at it. And we have seen some just absolutely remarkable cell phone video this week of just how enormous this storm was, the devastation afterwards. And Jim Cantore of the Weather Channel posted a cell video of someone in the Fox Cities down in the Menasha area that was watching this storm coming in his home, had his cell phone on, and then started to see part of his roof flying off, and he goes, "Oh, crap!" And he's yelling it out, and Cantore thought that was just kind of amazing. There was a, I still remember this. I don't know how many years this goes back. There was a tornado that ripped through a city, and one of the things that it hit was a bowling alley, which, you know, anything's vulnerable. Doesn't matter what it is. It could be a bowling alley. Here's the incredible thing, though. Like, days later, people were finding bowling balls like miles away from where the bowling center was at. And in some cases, farmers were finding them crashing into their barns miles away. They'd be out there tilling their soil, and they would till up a bowling ball because the speed and ferocity of these storms can toss these things for miles. And I'll never forget that story because it's like, oh, my goodness. I mean, imagine that. You know, bad enough as it is having debris flying through the air. Then you get a 16-pound bowling ball that flies through the air. Oof. Okay, where are we at here? The Fed rates have been held steady. The economy continues to kind of sputter at times. Inflation is still an issue. How much of an issue?
1: Chief Business Editor and Editor-in-Chief at Investopedia, Caleb Silvers, here with more on all of that. Caleb, three voters on the Federal Open Market Committee pushed back against Chairman Warsh's decision here. They wanted to see a hike. Warsh called that a real family fight. What did you make of the way this whole thing played out?
2: Kind of personal, and it's unusual for the Fed statement to actually name the dissenters, but there they did. That was Neil Kashkari, Beth Hammack, and Lori Logan. But that's what you want inside the Federal Reserve. Everyone says, well, when is Kevin Warsh going to lower interest rates? It's a 12-member committee of the FOMC, and collectively they don't all agree.

0: payments.
1: Yeah, I'm glad you asked. I just checked before I came in here. The 30-year fixed rate for a mortgage now, 6.58%. We know the housing market's been stuck because of these high mortgage rates. They're going to remain high for the near term. Credit card APRs, 21% to 25%. Credit card debt in this country, around $7,000 on average. Mm-hmm. That's going to remain high. And if you're trying to buy a new car, you're looking at 6.5% to 7%. So the cost of money is going to remain very expensive. People are going to be reticent to borrow and buy things. That could slow the economy down if we have high interest rates. What do you do about that? Well, you raise rates to sort of cool inflation down, but that cools spending down. So this Fed is in a very tricky spot.
0: Yeah, so what are you watching for next, given it's a little bit of a toss-up right now on what they should be doing?
1: Yeah, well, the big question, the big bogey, are energy prices. Because if you listen to Kevin Warsh yesterday in the press conference, he says the economy is actually growing and the unemployment remains relatively low. A lot of that growth, though, is coming from wealthy people doing the spending and from all this investment in tech and AI. And that's where you see a lot of growth. But if you ask people on the street in any town in America, is inflation really around 3.5%? They'll say no way. It's much higher than that, and it's probably going to stay that way. So I'm going to watch energy prices and then see how that impacts consumer spending. So far, we've hung in there, but we'll see if the consumer hangs in if prices remain high.
2: Yeah, and we found out yesterday, too, the highest level in a year now for mortgage rates. A conventional 30 is going to run you roughly about 6.6%. That's the week ending yesterday. And that is the highest level we've seen since July of 2025. It's just our money's getting stretched and stretched and stretched. Do we have enough time? Real quick, let's get a little bit more on that story we told you about with the water systems in Minnesota. The cyber attack may have come from Iran.
3: Sources tell ABC News federal and state authorities are investigating a series of cyber attacks targeting dozens of water plants in Minnesota. Investigators believe Iran-linked hackers may be responsible. Here's ABC's Chief Justice Correspondent, Pierre Thomas.
4: Tonight, state officials and the FBI are trying to determine who is behind a wide-scale cyber attack targeting more than 30 water treatment systems in the state of Minnesota. In one case, the hackers were actually able to shut down the flow of water from the well and water treatment plant in the tiny city of Brahm, forcing officials to provide clean water to residents already stored in its water tower. In a statement, the city says it was informed that there were at least four other communities attacked with the same result.
5: When an event like this comes up where we can run in manual operations just to ensure the quality and quantity of water is not affected.
4: Today, Minnesota officials said authorities have not yet identified who is responsible. But sources say a number of officials suspect hackers tied to Iran are involved, in part because of the ongoing conflict unfolding in the Middle East. Officials are also suspicious of hackers tied to Iran because the goal of the attacks appears to be to disrupt services, not to blackmail ransom payments.
2: Yeah, that's the freaky thing. You just know these are vulnerable in some cases. We've even been hearing from some of the municipalities saying, hey, if there's a real concerted effort, they'll be able to hack in here. 6:56, weather's coming up. Steve Balon on the way.
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9: A soaking overdue rain is about to arrive. Cloudy skies by mid-morning and showers developing late this afternoon. Thunder possible, a high of 79. Rain tonight, thunder possible, low of 64. Tomorrow, rain still lingers, breezy, a high of 76. Then clearing, breezy, and less humid, 76 again on Sunday. From the WBY First Alert Weather Center, I'm meteorologist Steve Balon.
2: Hey, enjoy this next 6, 7, 8 hours or so. After that, it's going to probably start getting wet. South at 3, dew points now at 66, so it is still pretty juicy. It's 69 in Appleton, same Green Bay now, 70 in Oshkosh. We'll continue with updates. Steve Balon joining us at 7:37, so we're only about 40 minutes away from a complete update on what to expect. And this looks like it could be a nice little soaker. 1 inch, 2, maybe even 3 or close to it for some locations.
10: Whoa.

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1: From ABC News, I'm Sherry Preston. The details coming from Hamas and Israel are slim, but ABC Chief Global Affairs Correspondent Martha Raddatz says there could be a major deal in Gaza.
2: President Trump announcing U.S. negotiators have reached a deal with Hamas to lay down its weapons and relinquish its control over Gaza. U.S. officials who briefed reporters late last night say Hamas has agreed to disarm and transfer power in Gaza, as long as Israel withdraws from the Strip. The proposed move, part of a peace deal announced by President Trump and his newly formed Board of Peace.
1: The Iran war, now in its sixth month, and it turns out the conflict has been very profitable for oil companies. Here's ABC's Jim Ryan.
3: As consumers face the pain at the pump, the nation's major oil and gas companies are celebrating massive profits, also a byproduct of the U.S.-Iran conflict. ExxonMobil reported second quarter profits of $14.5 billion, up 105% from the same period a year ago. Chevron's profit from April to June was nearly quadruple the second quarter of 2025.
1: At least 34 migrants have died trying to reach Spain from Morocco. Some 60,000 people rushing to enter Spain's Ceuta enclave over the past 24 hours, equivalent to 70% of the city's regular population. Border forces clashing with migrants. No word on what sparked the rush of people. Immigration officials have been clashing. A dangerous heat dome settling in over the West. ABC meteorologist Sam Champion.
4: All-time August heat. Possible in Vegas, also possible in Billings. Guys, August is just starting tomorrow, so this would be the warmest they'd ever seen in August.
1: Oregon could be facing its worst fire season on record. Firefighters in southwestern France working to control the last hot spots of that massive blaze there. It's burned an area four times the size of Paris. You're listening to ABC News.
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1: With less than 2 weeks until the August 11th primary, Democrat Mandela Barnes has announced he is dropping out of the race for Wisconsin governor, saying on social media to his followers last night,
6: "And I want to thank you for having faith in me. I want to thank you all so much for this opportunity, and let's all move forward together, everybody."
1: His announcement coming a day after a new poll found Democratic socialist in the race, Francesca Hong, is leading Barnes and the other candidates by a large margin. Republican Senators John Cornyn and Tom Tillis are still holding out on confirming Todd Blanche to be the next attorney general. They say they want written assurances that the IRS settlement reached with President Trump will not be moving forward. ABC's Karen Hawes in Washington.
7: The controversial part of the settlement involves a $1.8 billion so-called anti-weaponization fund of taxpayer money to compensate people who claim they were unfairly targeted by government prosecutors. Those people could include rioters who stormed the Capitol on January 6th. Blanche recently said, after a widespread backlash, that the fund is not being established. But he never put that promise on paper. Senator Tillis suggests one of Trump's advisors wants to revive the fund.
1: Senior FIFA advisor Carlos Cordeiro on the White House task force for the World Cup has resigned this morning in protest over FIFA's plan to sell a stake in the World Cup to private equity. FIFA President Gianni Infantino says the plan has been misinterpreted. Sherry Preston, ABC News.
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9: Good morning. It's a partly cloudy 69 degrees at 7:05. I'm Landon Moore. First day Hurling Clark Law Firm traffic alert. All southbound lanes of Interstate 43 are blocked on the Leo Frigo Bridge in Green Bay because of a crash. Again, all southbound lanes of I-43 blocked on the Leo Frigo Bridge in Green Bay because of a crash. Governor Tony Evers activates the Wisconsin National Guard to help Winnebago County with cleanup of tornado damage. That decision came after Evers toured the storm-damaged areas Thursday morning. He believes the Guard will meet a key need for the communities.
10: They can help organize. Obviously, the organization that is there already, I think, is really helpful. But they can help organize. They have people with certain skills that they're writing down and coming back. So I think they can be a significant help. They're willing to do it, and that's what they're trying to do.
9: County Executive Gordon Hintz says there is a clear need for additional help.
11: We move forward requesting National Guard assistance. Emergency management staff, police and fire chiefs, and other municipal leaders have been doing an assessment on the storm this morning with the National Guard. The request is by the City of Menasha, the Village of Fox Crossing, the City of Neenah, and the Town of Neenah. This is not a reflection of the severity of the situation. It's because we now have a much clearer picture of the recovery effort and where additional help can make the biggest impact.
9: The first National Guard units are expected to arrive today. The City of Menasha and the Village of Fox Crossing are working on lining up contractors to haul away storm debris. Menasha Police Chief Matt Albert says residents can start taking their own items out as well.
12: If people are ambitious and want to begin their own debris removal, they can take it to the Outagamie or Winnebago County landfills. However, if they do that, be advised there will likely be costs incurred. And if they do incur those costs, to save those for any insurance claims they may file.
9: Menasha officials plan to post additional information on the contractors hired to handle debris removal this week. More roadways on Doty Island in Menasha closed today for storm damage cleanup. Drivers will not have access to portions of Pine, Nassau, Oak, and Park streets, as heavy equipment will be removing debris. There is no word on how long today's cleanup may take. Residents in the tornado-damaged areas of the Fox Cities are asked not to burn debris and garbage. Menasha Police Liaison Officer Matthew Rowe says a burn ban is now in effect in Menasha and Fox Crossing.
13: This means residents must not burn tree debris, brush, leaves, household garbage, construction material, or other storm debris.
9: Residents should instead put their debris and garbage in approved containers being put out by the municipalities. Coming up after the break, a ruling is made regarding Act 10 in Wisconsin. WHBY News is brought to you by Dunn Already.
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15: 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Terry Kavark has the latest in WHBY news. First Alert meteorologist David Ernst says more rain is in the forecast. Zach will have the latest in sports. You'll still get my 2 cents, and Kathy will be here for Ladies and Gentlemen. 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
9: A state appeals court overturns a lower court ruling that struck down Wisconsin Act 10. Reporter Raymond Newport has the latest.
16: The Second District Court of Appeals on Wednesday overturned a ruling from Dane County Judge Jacob Frost, which struck down the 2011 law that effectively eliminated public sector unions in Wisconsin. A group of unions challenging the law argue that the original Republican-authored legislation unconstitutionally carved out exceptions for firefighters and some police departments. Act 10 remains in effect as the ruling from Frost has been stayed pending appeal. The appeal will now likely head to the Wisconsin Supreme Court, which will have a 5-2 liberal majority when it hears the case. Raymond Newport, Wisconsin Radio Network.
9: An Amaro man charged in connection with a shooting at the Oshkosh Spring Pub Crawl says he is not guilty. Devin Price enters the plea in Winnebago County Court to charges of reckless endangerment, reckless injury, and receiving a stolen firearm. Price allegedly shot a teenager in the ankle during a fight at the pub crawl in April. No trial date is set. And a Virginia man who trafficked drugs to the Manitowoc area reaches a plea deal with prosecutors. Corbin Jones is convicted in Manitowoc County Court on one count of conspiracy to deliver meth. Jones was one of three Virginia men arrested after delivering 25 pounds of meth to an undercover police informant back in December of last year. He faces up to 40 years in prison when sentenced on September 25th. The other two suspects will be sentenced in Green Bay Federal Court next month. Coming up at 7:31, more on tornado recovery and relief efforts in the Fox Cities. I'm Landon Moore, WHBY News.
17: Landon, I see they did a lot of the damage assessments already. Just in Winnebago County alone, something like 500 have already been done.
9: Right, they've gone to a lot of properties. Yeah.
17: Think about the scope of it. Already 500 homes already assessed.
9: Yeah.
17: And they say they have even more to do today. It just shows just how big the scope is of this thing. And obviously, donations continue. Volunteers are doing a yeoman work out there. Over 1,000 volunteers already.
9: Yeah, it's amazing.
17: Great effort. And then now with the governor stepping up to assistance is coming, people. Hang in there.
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22: Grab your umbrella. Turning cloudy. Rain late on your Friday. Thunder possible, but no severe weather. A high of 79. Rain likely tonight. Thunder possible. Low of 64. Rain lingers into Saturday. Areas from Green Bay and south could see 1 to 3 inches through tomorrow. Breezy with a high of 76. From the WBY First Alert Weather Center, I'm meteorologist Steve Balon.
17: Well, it'll be the second day in a row that portions of Wisconsin have had a lot of rain, or at least the potential for it, I guess. 69, let's see where we're at here. South Breeze at about 3 to 6. It's 66 on the dew point in Appleton, so we're a little moist, yeah. Green Bay's at 69, 70 in Oshkosh. I mentioned a little bit ago that this will be the second day because there was a whole bunch of rain, really from Shawano up to essentially Iron Mountain. That area had some thunder showers and storms that just kind of hung there and kept raining and raining. 2, 3, 4, 5 inches, in some cases maybe a half a foot of rain fell in those areas yesterday. So I guess now it's our turn. Not that much rain, obviously, but still 1 to 2 inches would be welcome, I think, for most of us here. But be careful out there, all right? We're looking pretty good, though. Mostly sunny, at least partly to mostly with that 69. Market info. 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
24: From ABC News, Wall Street Now. Stocks on Thursday managed a major rebound from Wednesday's heavy losses. The Dow Jones gained 614 points yesterday to close back above 52,000. The S&P surged 1.6%. Rising tech shares drove the NASDAQ 2.75% higher. Apple is warning investors that a scarcity of parts to build its devices may crimp sales growth this quarter. The caution flag was posted even as Apple has regained the title of world's most valuable company from chipmaker NVIDIA. Consumers are still spending, but paying 3.7% more than they did a year ago, according to the inflation gauge most watched by the Fed. Second quarter gross domestic product grew at just 1.5%. The self-initiated data breach carried out by a pair of OpenAI models might not be an isolated incident. Anthropic has disclosed that its Claude AI models also gained access to the Internet and sneaked into the systems of three organizations. Jim Ryan, ABC News.
17: Yeah, we're still seeing, wow, oil's now up $1.75. It was fairly quiet earlier. Now it's picking up some steam. 85.34. NASDAQ's up 275 in the futures. Dow 250. And the S&P 500 is up 21. We had a big day and part of the recovery from Wednesday's miserable market day. So we'll see if we can follow that up here today and gain back some more. It is 7:15. That means another market update here in about a half hour. That'll be right after we talk to Steve Balon and get our weekend weather, which looks pretty soggy, at least into tomorrow morning. All right, the latest WHBY sports coming up. It'll be day three of camp today.
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3: Fly ball into the gap, right center field into some wide open spaces. It hits off the base of the fence on a hop. One run in, Vaughn motoring around third. Relay to the plate, close, hit for slide, he's safe. And Lara's at third base with a two-run triple.
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6: Earl Dotson and Tremont Williams, the latest former Packers to be inducted into the Green Bay Packers Hall of Fame last night. I'm Bill Scott with sports. Dotson talked about being picked in the third round in 1993 by then GM Ron Wolf.
25: To be honest with you, I had to look at the map and find out what Green Bay was. But once I got here and got to talking to fans, and I realized that God put me in the right place. You know, and since day one, the people here in Green Bay done treated me like family.
6: Former Packers star running back Amon Green has revealed that he was diagnosed with early onset Parkinson's disease after first getting tested early in 2025. Brewers open a three-game series against the Angels in Anaheim tonight. They had the day off yesterday. Cubs beat the Cardinals 4-2, trail the Brewers by 5.5 starting the day. Reds down the Pirates 3-2. Phil Scott, Wisconsin, Radio Network.
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5: I, the Whistler, know many things, for I walk by night. 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Hans Minkler, the young biologist, only half heard the speech of the leader of the seven scientists. For Hans was dreaming of his beloved experiments.
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17: Very cool song from Gary Wright down through the years. 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
17: 7:20 now, Friday edition of AM Fox Valley. I'm Dave Edwards. Just a reminder, coming up on Monday, there will be no 5 a.m. hour for me to be here for. We are making some programming changes that we talked about here in the last week or so. And starting Monday, AM Fox Valley will be 6 a.m. to 10 a.m. Generally the same kind of things we've been doing here through the years. Just a little bit later time. And thanks to Brian who asked me, Dave, what's going to happen in the 5 a.m. hour? Well, in case you missed it, we'll still have our wonderful programming with Coast to Coast AM. And then Gordon Deal. Gordon actually does 2 hours in the morning. We have for years only taken one of them. So from 4 until 6 a.m. will be Gordon Deal on America's First News. And then I'll get cranking along with Landon just at 6 o'clock with ABC News, the latest news, weather, sports, and everything else going on throughout the world. So that will start Monday, and then Haley 10 Pass will follow me with Focus Fox Valley at 10 to noon, so she just kind of moves up about an hour. And then we will begin on Monday the More in the Midday Noon Show. It's kind of a noon news package of everything, from what's going on in news, local news, national news, big stories going on, also just discussions of some of the other things happening in and around the Fox cities. That will be from noon until 1. Then we'll kick into Ramsey and the rest of the schedule for the rest of the days, pretty much as we have 4 years. All right, so there you go. That starts on Monday right here on WHBY, which does give me an opportunity to get a little bit more sleep. Yeah, we'll see about that. It's kind of hard to change your schedule after 20 years. It's like I get up at the same time because my body gets me up. All right, just a quick reminder, and we'll get to a couple of things with the Packers here, kind of our daily training camp update. Just a reminder, a wonderful job of people stepping up after Monday's storm with donations, not just help as far as, hey, I can help if you need me, but also just the non-perishable food items they're still looking for. Gatorade, disposable plates, work gloves, safety glasses, things of that nature. Hygiene products are still much needed. And another thing that I thought of that they're also looking for, which I'm sure is vital, heavy-duty trash bags. Because as you're going around, you don't want those wimpy ones. You want the ones that are really durable, that can hold a lot of stuff. And the volunteer reception center is still working at the Winnebago County Fox Cities campus. You can drop things there. The community fund, the Fox Cities United Way Community Recovery Fund, is a great way to make a contribution should you wish to do so. And obviously the Red Cross helps out and so many other entities. And as we continue to get power back on, water clean enough to be able to drink, although in most cases it's back to somewhat normal. If we can just continue to get the debris out of the way, which I think is something of the worst of it, and how remarkable, and I think we'll talk about it a little bit in the list coming up later. When you look at the trees, and you look at these wonderful, beautiful areas of Neenah, Menasha, Fox Crossing, Appleton, everyone that was affected, and then you see the before and after and how trees have been just stripped. In some cases, the trees are still standing. They haven't been knocked over. But almost everything on them is gone. They're just standing there like sentinels without the leaves, without the branches and everything else. It's just stark. Okay. Matt LaFleur talking a little bit about what he's seen so far in training camp, and he likes what he sees out of Zaire Franklin.
8: He's played a ton of football. I think you can feel his presence and his veteran leadership, not only in the linebacker room or on defense, but amongst the team. So I think he'll be a great guy for everybody in that room to kind of lean on in terms of his experience and what he's seen in this league.
17: Okay, as the Packers get better, it'll have to probably happen with Jordan Love. Jordan's been wonderful, but maybe not taking that next step just yet, and that's what Matt's looking for.
8: One of the things that he's been really focused and conscious of throughout the course of the offseason and on his own in the summer is just trying to play with as much balance in the pocket as he can, and knowing that there's going to be times where you get moved off the spot, but when you can you maintain that balance? Because I think that one thing you see from, say, majority of quarterbacks in the league, when they are balanced in the pocket, they're going to be more consistent and more accurate over time.
17: Okay, and we also heard yesterday just a couple of things from Christian Watson. You know, the wide receiver room, as it's known, has really changed over the last couple of years. Now, predominantly with CW, with Matthew Golden, Savion Williams, and some of the other ones. And he talks about the word potential, even though he's not crazy about it.
9: You know, I don't necessarily, you know, like that word all the time, because, I mean, I thought that we've had a lot of potential, you know, the past few years in the receiver room. And I think that, you know, quite a few guys that, you know, have been in the receiver room this past couple years would say that they wish they, you know, would have done more, wish we would have accomplished more as a group. So, I mean, we got to find a way to turn that potential into, you know, success, you know, and make those plays, you know, make catches, score touchdowns. But I think that we got everything that we need.
17: And it looks like the team will be ready for some training camp action today, right before the rain will probably start to move in. And we'll have more on the forecast coming up here, but if you're kind of planning your day, we're okay for the next few hours, probably into the early afternoon. Then all bets are kind of off here. By the way, just to remind you, we had an accident seen on the Frigo Bridge in Green Bay, 43 southbound lanes. There was an accident seen way to the right. At least two cars and a semi appear to be involved. They did open up a lane for a short amount of time. Now it's back closed because they just need to have the room to remove those vehicles. So all the southbound lanes look like they're still closed. Working on it.
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22: A soaking overdue rain is about to arrive. Cloudy skies by mid-morning and showers developing late this afternoon. Thunder possible, a high of 79. Rain tonight, thunder possible, low of 64. Tomorrow, rain still lingers, breezy, a high of 76. Then clearing, breezy, and less humid, 76 again on Sunday. From the WBY First Alert Weather Center, I'm meteorologist Steve Balon.
17: And it looks like 70 now, partly sunny, a little bit of a south breeze still continuing at about 3 to 6. And we'll talk to Steve, too. It does appear that, oh, maybe we could get a few real early showers, noon, 1, 2 o'clock. But the more concentrated, steady rain looks like from about maybe 4 o'clock on. So we'll see how the day develops and if that's true or not. 70 in Green Bay and 71 now in Oshkosh. We've got about 10 degrees to go before we top out here today. We're seeing, actually, after the rain moves out tomorrow, Saturday afternoon and evening should be pretty nice, and Sunday looks pretty good. I have a minute or two. Let me get to this real quick. I caught this story earlier in the week, and I guess it confirms what we had already heard, that a lot of people from Canada did not come here this year. Millions of Canadians apparently did not travel to the U.S. as they normally would. Visits by Canadians to the U.S. in 2025... fell about 25%. Now, if it's 1 or 2 or 3%, you go, okay, that's whatever. But 25%. Billions less spent on tourism spending by Canadians. Canadians spent roughly about $13.3 billion this last year, down from about $15 billion the year before. Now, you may immediately go to political tensions. Yeah, probably. And also the trade tensions, too. Because the Trump administration levying tariffs on auto, on steel workers, in some cases, of course, we remember, too, that he was talking a lot about how Canada should become the 51st state. That didn't sit too well with Canadians either. But, you know, you have what happened with the FIFA World Cup where Canada, the U.S., and Mexico shared hosting duties. Not that many Canadians probably left Canada to come down here to watch a lot of the games. But 7.1 million fewer visits to the U.S. by Canadian tourists in 2025.
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3: ABC News, I'm Sherry Preston. More fighting in the Middle East. Here's ABC Chief Global Affairs Correspondent Martha Raddatz.
12: It is escalating and spreading throughout the region with no clear strategy of how this ends. A drone strike in Egypt, Kuwait, Saudi, and the Houthis now in a showdown again. And these continued strikes on Iran and threats of larger ones have so far had little effect on the Iranians.
3: Escalating along with the fighting, oil company profits, Chevron and Exxon, both reporting huge numbers from April through June. Exxon's profits doubled in the second quarter. Chevron's nearly quadrupled. At least 34 people have died in Spain's border crisis with Morocco. This week, thousands of migrants breached the border between Morocco and the Spanish enclave of Ceuta. Unclear what sparked the rush of people. Another heat dome settling over the west. Las Vegas could hit its hottest temperature ever this weekend. Oregon on the lookout for wildfires, thanks to drought conditions and high wind gusts. 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
14: Good morning. It's a mostly sunny 70 degrees at 731. I'm Landon Moore. First, a Hurling Clark Law Firm traffic update. All southbound lanes of Interstate 43 are open again on the Leo Frigo Bridge in Green Bay following a crash earlier this morning. Again, all southbound lanes of I-43 open again on the Leo Frigo Bridge in Green Bay. The Wisconsin National Guard will begin arriving today in the Menasha, Nina, and Fox Crossing areas stricken by Monday's tornado. Winnebago County Emergency Management Specialist Caroline Hoppensberger says National Guard officials were part of Thursday's tour to assess the damage.
15: The county and municipal staff toured the damage today with the National Guard staff in an effort to better understand the impacts and how the Guard support could be best utilized in our recovery. Winnebago County Emergency Management has requested the National Guard on behalf of the City of Menasha, the Village of Fox Crossing, the City of Nina, and the Town of Nina. Officials are actively working with the National Guard to ensure that their assistance is effective and available beginning tomorrow.
14: At the same time, Fox Crossing water service is now fully restored. However, officials say the boil water orders remain in effect. Menasha police are dealing with violations of the curfew in effect every night. Chief Matt Albrecht says three more people were arrested Wednesday night.
16: Unfortunately, we had more activity that we did not want in our city. Last night we had three arrests. Two were 17-year-old individuals, not from Menasha, and the third one was an adult of Menasha.
14: Two people were arrested for curfew violations Tuesday night. Checkpoints have been set up on main entrances into Menasha. The curfew is in effect from 10 p.m. to 5 a.m. every night. An Appleton cemetery sustained significant damage from this week's tornado. The high winds broke multiple gravestones at St. Mary's Cemetery and toppled several trees. Cemetery and facility manager Chip Acker says the site is unrecognizable.
18: I got here the first time and I didn't even recognize the place. I could see the skyline in different perspective. It looked like it was wide open. The trees were all gone, basically. I think we lost like 70% of our trees. Just a completely different look. You know, it's just the skyline is just so different.
14: Acker adds that the full extent of the damage at St. Mary's Cemetery is still being assessed. Nina Church is helping those impacted by the tornado. Calvary Bible Church along Oak Ridge Road has been collecting items such as food, water, and cleaning supplies. Julia Bolson of Menasha, who visited the church this week, says she is hoping for a return to normal life.
2: Being able to live a daily life normally, being able to cook, make dinners, eat like a normal human.
14: Calvary Bible Church is one of several sites in the Fox Cities offering relief to storm victims. You can find more information about relief efforts on our website, whby.com. Coming up after the break, an update on a controversial Wisconsin brewery. WHB1 News Time is 7:34.
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19: But the question is, why do you need a foldable? 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
14: Permits are revoked for a controversial Wisconsin brewer. Reporter Bob Haig has the latest.
21: The Department of Revenue confirming in an email to WisPolitics that Minocqua Brewing Company has been issued notice of a brewer's permit revocation for two locations and notice of an alcohol beverage warehouse permit revocation for one location. The company has locations in Minocqua and Madison, has until August 4th to appeal, and can remain operational during the appeals process. Minocqua Brewing owner Kirk Bangstad's brief run for governor ended when the Elections Commission found he didn't turn in enough valid signatures to qualify for the ballot. On the Minocqua Brewing Facebook page, Bangstad said he'd fight the revocations tooth and nail. Bob Haig, Wisconsin Radio Network.
14: And a September 21st trial date is set for a Ripon man accused of attacking a woman and holding her hostage. Jared Thurber is charged in Fond du Lac County Court with strangulation, aggravated battery, false imprisonment, reckless endangerment, and intimidation of a victim. Thurber allegedly beat the woman and threatened her with a knife before she was able to escape a home in Ripon and get a neighbor to call police last month. Thurber then engaged police in an eight-hour standoff. He faces up to 51 years in prison if convicted. Coming up at 8:05, more on tornado recovery and relief efforts in the Fox Cities. I'm Landon Moore, WHB1 News.
17: Thank you, Landon. On this Friday morning, let's talk weekend weather that's about to get wet here in a minute. Steve Balon joining us in 60 seconds.
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17: Well, it looks like our turn to get wet this time around. Steve Balon's here from First Alert Weather. Hi, Steve.
26: And thank goodness, right? Even though we're heading towards a summer weekend, and those tend to be precious, right?
17: Yeah,
26: right?
17: Yeah, I saw what happened north of us yesterday. What the world? Oh, what was that all about?
26: Well, you know, we did mention there was going to be thunderstorms in the North Woods. I will admit, I was not expecting them to be as heavy as they were.
17: Uh-huh.
26: And here's the thing. People this time of year get very frustrated with rainfall.
17: Sure.
26: Because usually during the summertime, it comes from thunderstorms. And they're here, and they're there, but they're not everywhere.
17: Mm-hmm.
26: Now, the rain that we're going to get later today, tonight and tomorrow, is going to be more of a widespread soaking.
17: Right.
26: And that's the rain that people normally want to have if they're going to get rainfall.
17: Okay.
26: But when you get 6.5 inches of rain in Lakewood, based on the Doppler radar estimates, and then, you know, you go in a good 20, 30 miles away and you get, well, maybe half an inch.
17: Wow.
26: There's a large discrepancy. And to clarify, since I just got an email from a viewer about this, so here's the thing. It's the pattern of rainfall that is very hit and miss. That is very typical of summer.
17: Okay.
26: Again, you tend to get heavy rain in spots, but not everywhere.
17: Right.
26: Now, what is not normal is the intensity of it being that way. I mean, let's be honest, 6 inches of rainfall, I mean, that's half a foot of rain.
17: Yeah.
26: So that, while it is not solely because of climate change helps to enhance the chances of that happening from these thunderstorm events. Basically, you're saying that the odds of events that could pop up like that become more and more common. So it's not the individual event, it's the likelihood of those events repeating themselves.
17: Got it.
26: It's the intensity that is mainly because of climate change as opposed to the pattern, which is more summer-like.
17: So the setup today for us is kind of soggy, huh?
26: It's soggy, and it's not the hit-and-miss kind of rain. It is going to be the more widespread rain. There's an area of low pressure that's moving out of the plains, and it's heading down towards Chicago, not directly at us, but there's a large swath of rain on First Alert Viper Max. Twin Cities, down into the mid-Mississippi Valley, it's moving east. We're going to get it. The question is when. Well, I think you're dry this morning. And the clouds will be thickening up as the day wears on. Temperatures will be getting up to the upper 70s and about 80, and leveling off this afternoon, and eventually the rain will come. Probably in the latter half of the afternoon, but if not, during the evening hours. If you're driving home from work, I would plan on having the low-beam headlights on and the windshield wipers going. The rain continues tonight and into your Saturday as well. So that's an adjustment that we've made in the forecast. That rain seems to be hanging on longer than what was previously expected. We may not have the rain out of here until Saturday evening, but between now and then, from about Shawnee, Green Bay, and south, a soaking 1 to 3 inches of rain could fall across the area. That is good news, because we do have drought conditions across the area, especially across the North Woods, and especially down the I-43 corridor, Manitowoc County down towards Milwaukee, moderate drought conditions, and even in between, the soil is pretty dry. So yes, as I was saying off the top, this is a good thing, even though we're heading into a precious summer weekend in Wisconsin. I know we want perfect summer weather. We want that classic postcard look to our weekends. But sometimes, folks, you just have to eat your vegetables, and we need the rain, even though some people don't want it on a weekend. All right, so here's the forecast of the First Alert Weather Center. Today, sun fading away, turning cloudy. Rain arrives late in the day. Humid but not hot, a high of 79. Tonight, rain likely, heaviest in the south. So Fox Cities and south, 1 to 3 inches through tomorrow. There might be some thunder, but we're not expecting severe weather. Low temperature of 64. Tomorrow, first day of August, rain lingering from Green Bay and southeast. And a bit breezy and still humid with a high of 76. 76 again on Sunday, but skies will be clearing out. Breezy northeast winds will bring down the humidity. Seasonably warm and more comfortable on Monday, 80, bright sunshine. Tuesday, mostly sunny, warm, but not humid, a high of 83. Partly sunny, humid on Wednesday, 81, with a chance of showers and thunderstorms. And a couple showers could pop up during the day on Thursday. Partly cloudy and warm with a high of 80. So to recap, the weekend is not a washout.
17: All right.
26: But it's going to be wet later today, tonight, and tomorrow, so just keep the umbrella handy. And if you have outdoor plans, at least on Saturday this weekend, plan on wet weather.
17: Okay, and I'm looking, too, this next week, there's not a single day of 90 degrees. Thank you.
26: Yeah, temperatures look pretty normal next week.
17: Good to hear. Hey, Steve, have a fun weekend. Enjoy. We're going to get a little rain, so bring your umbrella, that kind of thing.
26: All those good things.
17: All right.
26: Keep that in mind if you're going to Mile Music this evening.
17: You got it. Thanks, Steve.
26: Thank you, Dave.
17: It is 7:43. We've been enjoying a very nice morning here, so enjoy the next matter of hours before we get a little soggy here. It's 70 once again in Appleton, Oshkosh 72, Green Bay 71. Just a few minutes away from the list. Also, HBY Sports, much more coming up.
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5: I'm Nicole Murray with Your Money Now. Shares of Novo Nordisk have nosedived by as much as 10% after the drug maker said a late-stage heart drug trial failed to reduce major cardiovascular events compared to a placebo. While the experimental medicine did show some biological effects, it didn't translate into statistically meaningful reduction in MACE, which is defined as cardiovascular death, non-fatal heart attack, or non-fatal stroke for patients with certain diseases. Oil prices are sharply higher by more than 1% as investors monitored a recovery in crude flows through the Strait of Hormuz. West Texas Intermediate at $84 a barrel, Brent up to $90. Amazon said it has recovered $600 million in tariff refunds in the second quarter and intends to return some of that cash to shoppers. The company landed in hot water with the White House last year after it was reported that the company planned to display tariff-related surcharges on its website. Futures have risen this morning, led by tech stocks. That's Your Money Now.
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17: Everything is up right now. Let's start with oil. Oil's up about $1.50 now at $85.14. The futures market is also trending in that direction. The Dow's up 180. NASDAQ up 233, S&P 500 up a dozen. Those numbers actually were higher earlier, so it looks like we're kind of backing off a bit. We'll take one more look at about 8:15, see where we sit before the markets actually open up and get cranking here on a Friday. And a lot on that coming up as we try to recover from Wednesday when we really got beat up. All right, WHBY Sports and our Celebrate America feature and the list coming up.
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9: Earl Dotson and Tremont Williams are the latest former Packers to be inducted into the Green Bay Packers Hall of Fame. I'm Bill Scott with sports. Dotson talked about being picked in the third round in 1993 by then GM Ron Wolf.
11: To be honest with you, I had to look at the map and find out what Green Bay was. But once I got here and got to talking to fans, and I realized that God put me in the right place. You know, it says day one, the people here in Green Bay done treated me like family.
9: Former Packers star running back Amon Green revealing he was diagnosed with early onset Parkinson's disease after first getting tested early in 2025. Packers defensive back Keyshawn Nixon says he's excited about defensive coordinator Jonathan Gannon's new defensive scheme.
27: I was free in OTAs, honestly. It really helps my skill set. It allowed me to make plays at corner. I like it. I like what we're doing. I think the other guys at safeties like what they're doing. It's a little different. We use like a three safety thing, so it's kind of new, but I play everybody on the field.
9: Nixon also close with former special teams coach Rich Bisaccia. He compared Bisaccia with new coordinator Cam Accord.
27: He's a wiry guy. A little different than Rich. Rich is more old school and kind of demanding. He's more open and listening, so I like that aspect in him.
0: Yeah.
27: I miss Rich, though. But
3: he went to your rival, though, right? Clemson is a rival.
27: Yeah. I texted Rich this morning and gave him a middle finger, so. he'll be okay.
10: Did Rich respond to your text?
27: Yeah, of course.
10: What did he respond with?
27: Send me one back.
9: Brewers open a 3-game series against the Angels in Anaheim tonight. They had the day off yesterday. Cubs beat the Cardinals 4-2, trailing the Crew by 5.5 games entering today. Reds down the Pirates 3-2. In the Midwest League, Wisconsin blanked Lansing 10-0. Brewery lefty Kyle Harrison tossing 5 2/3 innings of shutout ball and a rehab start with the Rattlers. Bill Scott, Wisconsin Radio Network.
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12: I'm Jonathan Krause, and these are the biggest events in American history for July 31st. On this date in 1954, Milwaukee first baseman Joe Adcock becomes only the third player in modern baseball history to hit 4 home runs in a single game, a 15-7 Braves win over the Brooklyn Dodgers at Ebbets Field. Today in 1966, two radio hosts on WAQY in Birmingham, Alabama, asked listeners to send in Beatle albums to burn in response to John Lennon's remark that they were bigger than Jesus.
13: Then we urge you to take your Beatle records, pictures, and souvenirs to the pickup points about to be named, and on the night of the Beatles' appearance in Memphis, August 19th, they will be destroyed in a huge public bonfire at a place to be named soon.
12: On this date in 1990, Texas Rangers pitcher Nolan Ryan recorded his 300th career victory with an 11-3 win over the Milwaukee Brewers at County Stadium.
15: Fly ball, center field, this should do it. Pettis makes the catch, and Nolan Ryan and the Rangers are victorious. Nolan Ryan, his 300th career victory.
12: I just happened to be in attendance for that game that night. To hear this feature again or for more information, go to WHBY.com as we celebrate America.
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9: Hammond adds that the city is now getting water service from the city of Nina due to damage to its own water plants.
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17: Oh, he's the lineman for the county. It's Glenn Campbell bringing us back. It's almost 7:52. Dave Edwards here with AM Fox Valley. We'll get to the list in a second here. Just want to remind everyone to put it on your calendars, please. 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Wow. 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Help us combat hunger. Let's do it. 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All right, let's go.
28: It might be good, bad, or ugly. And maybe, just maybe, it's made the list.
17: And this week's list is brought to you by gas. The kind that costs you an arm and a leg and causes the rest of your body to get gas. Monday storm. One for the record books. I wish for all affected a speedy recovery, a quick check from insurance, and repairs that make your home or business whole again. Monday's EF3 storm, the fourth in the state already this year at EF3 or worse. You'd have to go back to the mid-80s to see that. Wow. Well, Packers camp is here, training camp in day 3 coming up today. Why do I get the feeling, though, the

0: Vacation, my vacation was a lot of fun. My cataract surgery was not. Monday's rain was great. The tornado was not. We are strong. We are defiant. We will rebuild. You know, you can catch Trump snoozing at just about every event or Oval Office meeting now. If he wasn't up rage tweeting at 2 in the morning, maybe he'd be able to stay awake. And I mentioned this, what really sucks as well in the destruction of our neighborhoods, and I get it, it's on a smaller scale, the incredible loss of trees. I mean, you nurture them, you water them, you feed them, you mulch them, you watch them get big and strong, and then in about 2 seconds, they're gone. August 11th. Remember that date, because that's the day you have a say leading up to the general election in November. It is a partisan primary. But don't miss your chance to have a say. It's yours. You know, still stunningly remarkable is that with the ferocity and the size of Monday's Twister, that we still did not lose one single person is absolutely amazing. And Menasha, Fox Crossing, Appleton, Nina, and anyone else affected by Monday's storm, allow me to say, peace be with you. Peace be with you.
1: Hey there, tough guy. I'm your air conditioner. I know you've been busy and all, but if you didn't know, I need some attention over here. 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I'm pretty freaking tired. Hosing me off's the start, but let's be real. 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I want a proper, thorough look over by one of them good guys. 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And they didn't even use his age as a reason to replace him. Cause as we all know, Vinny is the hardest working AC in the valley. You ask him. 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And I'll be happy as a clam.
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4: A soaking overdue rain is about to arrive. Cloudy skies by mid-morning and showers developing late this afternoon. Thunder possible, a high of 79. Rain tonight, thunder possible, low of 64. Tomorrow, rain still lingers, breezy, a high of 76. Then clearing, breezy, and less humid, 76 again on Sunday. From the WBY First Alert Weather Center, I'm meteorologist Steve Balog.
0: Yeah, we bounced it up now to 72. We're starting to get some clouds in here, aren't we? It's not quite as sunny as before. South wind, south-southwest at about 5. Green Bay, 73. It's 73 in Oshkosh. So really, we only have a few more degrees to go to our high today. Steve was making this point that we might get a little early rain, like late in the morning, early afternoon, but more likely the more concentrated, steady rain will hold off until maybe 4, 5, 6 o'clock tonight. So you still have time to have some fun today. And I know Mile of Music Day 2 is going on today. And usually they get cranking around the noon hour. And I know that Dave Willems and his crew are doing a wonderful job as well with bringing us this festival, but also assisting the tornado victims as well. I know they're going to give some of their merchandise proceeds, and I know some of the artists are doing some special things too. And I know there's going to be kind of a special concert that'll be done in the near future too to benefit those that are right now needing the help. So great efforts all around.
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7: Fly ball into the gap, right center field, into some wide open spaces. It hits off the base of the fence on a hop. One run in, Vaughn motoring around third. Relay to the plate, close, head first slide, he's safe. And Lara's at third base with a two-run triple.
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Watching the rain developing in Minnesota, Iowa, and the like, and I guess this is kind of the definition of a soaker. It's moving really slowly, and it'll continue marching toward us, and we'll get our flavor later in the day, as I mentioned. And it's not really supposed to check out until sometime Saturday morning toward the midday, so it's going to probably hang around for a while. ABC and HBY News coming up.

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1: From ABC News, I'm Sherry Preston. President Trump has announced the details of a deal between Hamas and Israel on Gaza. Under the terms, he says, Hamas would lay down their arms in Gaza and Israel would leave the territory completely. Now, Hamas is saying it will abide by those terms. Israel has not publicly commented. Here's ABC Chief Global Affairs Correspondent Martha Raddatz.
2: One U.S. official says Trump would be very disappointed if Israel did not follow through on its commitments to support the plan. However, all these questions haven't stopped the president from declaring victory, posting online that the new technocratic government will work with a new Palestinian police force to take responsibility for Gaza.
1: Escalating along with fighting in the Middle East, oil company profits, Chevron and Exxon both reporting huge numbers from April through June as the war with Iran continued, and gas prices rose because of it. Exxon's profits doubling in the second quarter, Chevron's nearly quadrupled. More potentially dangerous heat is settling in across a large part of the country. ABC's Trevor Ault is in Southern California.
3: 70 million Americans are on alert for dangerous heat, with the Southwest especially in the crosshairs. And with that scorching heat comes an elevated fire threat. In Sonoma County, the Woodside Fire, burning more than 140 acres, prompting evacuations and shutting down part of Highway 1, crews battling the flames from the air. Downtown Los Angeles is under an extreme heat warning Friday through Sunday.
1: A migrant crisis happening between Morocco and Spain.
4: Almost 50,000 people are now known to have rushed the border between Morocco and the Spanish enclave of Ceuta, and the situation is still not fully under control. This is on the northern tip of Africa and is the only land border with Europe, and so these people are doing this to claim asylum.
1: ABC Chief International Correspondent James Longman, at least 34 people have been killed. 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
1: Another AI system escapes its reins. ABC's Jim Ryan has more details.
10: Last week, OpenAI disclosed that two of its artificial intelligence models slipped out of their testing environment and hacked into the computer system of a company called Hugging Face. Now, Anthropic has disclosed that a combination of its Claude AI agents also gained access to the internet during testing recently and sneaked into the systems of three undisclosed organizations.
1: Seattle's police chief is out of a job following the mass shooting at a food festival that left three people dead. ABC's Alex Stone has more details.
11: Public anger grew against Seattle Police Chief Sean Barnes and Seattle's mayor over the city's response to the shooting and the lack of basic information that came from the city in the hours after the shooting. The chief, who was appointed in Seattle in late 2024 with the goal of modernizing and rebuilding the police department, has been under scrutiny for his lack of ties to the city and frequently leaving town. Reports emerged on Wednesday the mayor had asked Barnes to resign. On Thursday afternoon, that resignation letter was made public. Alex Stone, ABC News.
1: President Trump holds a cabinet meeting today, but it won't be at the stuffy White House. He's taking those in top administration positions on a road trip to Camp David, which every president since FDR has used at some point. President Trump predicts it will be a, quote, lot of fun and something different for the cabinet to experience together. Sherry Preston, ABC News.
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14: Good morning. It's a mostly cloudy 73 degrees at 8:05. I'm Landon Moore. After touring storm-damaged areas of the Fox Cities Thursday morning, Governor Tony Evers is dispatching the Wisconsin National Guard to Winnebago County to help with tornado cleanup efforts in Menasha, Nina, and Fox Crossing. He shared his thoughts after the tour.
15: We're going to talk to the, here I am talking to the mayor, the superintendent of schools, and before I was able to talk to firefighters and others and people whose houses are now supposedly shot. Even though they're up against it, their neighbors are helping neighbors, and that's the most important thing.
14: County Executive Gordon Hintz says the expertise and manpower of the Guard will assist the recovery.
16: The National Guard can provide valuable support in areas such as debris management, logistics, traffic control, and other missions that allow our first responders, public works crews, and utility personnel to remain focused on other responsibilities. This recovery will be long, and the presence of National Guard members will help sustain the high level of work that this recovery will require.
14: The first National Guard units are expected to arrive today. More streets are becoming passable again in Menasha. Police Chief Matt Aldberg says cleanup operations are accelerating.
17: We are making progress. Trees are being removed from the roadways. Utility crews are hard at work, and we're working on trying to get back to some sense of normalcy, but it's going to take time. It's going to take days and weeks.
14: Menasha and Fox Crossing are working on lining up contractors to start hauling away storm debris. Residents looking to dispose of their own debris can take it to the Winnebago or Outagamie County landfills, but will have to pay tipping fees. More roadways on Doty Island in Menasha closed today for storm damage cleanup. Drivers will not have access to portions of Pine, Nassau, Oak, and Park streets, as heavy equipment will be removing debris. There is no word on how long today's cleanup may take. A burn ban is now in effect for the city of Menasha and the village of Fox Crossing. Menasha Police Liaison Officer Matthew Rose says there has been illegal burning the past few days.
18: We have received reports of both tree debris and household waste being burned. These fires can spread quickly, create dangerous smoke, and expose neighbors and workers to toxic fumes and interfere with ongoing recovery operations. Please use approved debris collection and disposal methods, and do not start any outdoor fires until the burn ban is lifted.
14: Menasha and Fox Crossing are putting out collection dumpsters throughout the hardest hit areas. Coming up after the break, the latest on the race for governor. WHBY News Time is 8:07.
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14: Former Lieutenant Governor Mandela Barnes drops out of the race for governor. In a social media post, Barnes says it is clear that Representative Francesca Hong is going to win the Democratic primary.
21: But it's become very clear who our nominee is going to be. Now, I said from the very beginning when I launched this campaign that the number one goal was taking on and defeating Tom Tiffany to deliver big wins for Democrats up and down the ticket. And now it's our time to come together, to focus our efforts on that one goal.
14: Barnes was in second place in the latest Marquette Law School poll, but he had fallen behind Hong by an additional 12% in just the 1 week between the surveys. One person is dead, another is hurt following a crash in Outagamie County. The sheriff's office says a car pulled out in front of a motorcycle at the intersection of State Highway 54 and County Road M in the town of Liberty around 9:20 Wednesday night. The 70-year-old Pennsylvania man operating the bike was pronounced dead at the scene. The 24-year-old New London man driving the car was treated for minor injuries. The crash remains under investigation. And a Green Bay man who took part in a scam targeting area credit union members will not have to spend any time behind bars. Instead, Cordelia Steele is sentenced in Brown County Court to 3 years on probation for fraud against a financial institution. Steele was one of 20 people who posed as a fraud detection team, convincing members of several area credit unions to give up their personal financial information last year. The scam netted more than $200,000. Coming up at 8:31, more on tornado recovery and relief efforts in the Fox Cities. I'm Landon Moore, WHBY News.
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23: Grab your umbrella. Turning cloudy. Rain late on your Friday. Thunder possible, but no severe weather. A high of 79. Rain likely tonight. Thunder possible. Low of 64. Rain lingers into Saturday. Areas from Green Bay and south could see 1 to 3 inches through tomorrow. Breezy with a high of 76. From the WBY First Alert Weather Center, I'm meteorologist Steve Balog.
24: Yeah, there's a pretty impressive line of rain back in Minnesota and Iowa, just starting to make its way into Wisconsin now. That's kind of what we're keeping an eye on. It is moving slowly, which is going to contribute to the soaking element of this. It is 73 and still south breeze. Yeah, 74 now, Oshkosh and Green Bay's at 73. Our dew point has been creeping up a little bit, too. It's at 67 now. So kind of on the moist end of things. Steve was saying, though, that it's possible we may see some real light showers, you know, sprinkle showers, something light, the first couple of hours in the afternoon, and then late afternoon into the evening is when it gets a little more steady. All right, it's almost 8:12. We'll see what's going on in the business world, HBY Sports, and more yet to go.
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27: With the Bloomberg Small Business Report, I'm John Tucker. To Fidel Castro and Cuba's communist elite, private businesses were totems of capitalist evil. Now, with the country running out of food and fuel, the regime on the brink and anger spreading in the streets is those private businesses that hold the key to salvaging what's left of Cuba's economy. 41-year-old Juan Carlos Blaine turned a tiny burger operation run out of his mother's refrigerator in 2012 into a thriving enterprise with four fast food shops, two mini grocery stores, and more than 100 employees. While private enterprise remains strictly controlled, there are now more than 9,200 small and medium businesses in Cuba. Well, the U.S., meantime, has imposed a de facto energy blockade on Cuba. Havana has frustrated the U.S. over a lack of progress in opening its economy, and it's in this narrow stretch that small business owners now have to navigate. And that's the Bloomberg Small Business Report.
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24: Dow futures right now trending up almost 200, 195. S&P's up 13, NASDAQ about 251. As, yes, the oil market has moved a little bit up here today at $1.84. It's now at $85.43. As we also found out, shockingly, that Chevron and Exxon profits surged due to the Iran war. Surged out of my wallet. It's 8:15, WHBY Sports coming up in a minute.
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6: Earl Dotson and Tremont Williams, the latest former Packers to be inducted into the Green Bay Packers Hall of Fame last night. I'm Bill Scott with sports. Dotson talked about being picked in the third round in 1993 by then GM Ron Wolf.
7: To be honest with you, I had to look at the map and find out what Green Bay was. But once I got here and got to talking to fans, and I realized that God put me in the right place. You know, it's since day one, the people here in Green Bay done treated me like family.
6: Former Packers star running back Amon Green has revealed that he was diagnosed with early-onset Parkinson's disease after first getting tested early in 2025. Brewers open a three-game series against the Angels in Anaheim tonight. They had the day off yesterday. Cubs beat the Cardinals 4-2, trail the Brewers by 5.5 starting the day. Reds down the Pirates 3-2. Phil Scott, Wisconsin Radio Network.
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0: quite a bit of Janet Jackson rolling back here. It's all right. Yeah. 8:21. I'm Dave Edwards. Good morning. Friday's here, winding down toward the weekend. Mile and Music Day 2 coming up today, and I'm reminded just to remind you too. Mile and Music, hey, it's going to rain later today, probably more from about the middle of the afternoon on. That's when a lot of the acts are doing their things. Don't forget that about, I think, like 70% of the shows are indoors. So, yes, we do get together in Houdini Plaza and some of the other outdoor venues, Jones Park and the like. But a lot of the venues are indoors, or they have the ability to go indoors in case it starts raining. So just don't let that stop the fun, okay? I have been reminding folks of this, and I will do it one more time just to say that our blood supply in the upper Midwest right now sucks. I mean, it's at a critical shortage level. If you can help out, and my good friends at the Community Blood Center have been asking me to kind of get the word out, and I have. So Tricia and all the crew, let's keep them busy here the next few days. We really need to contribute if you can. If you've never been a donor, it's remarkably easy. Doesn't take that long. Whether it's the Community Blood Center or maybe the American Red Cross has a drive, however you can help, please do so, okay? I want to share something real quick from yesterday. Two things. First of all, congratulations to the two new members of the Packers Hall of Fame. Earl Dotson goes in, and for a while there, Earl was one of the stalwarts. Really, I mean, you always knew Earl was going to be there. On the offensive line for the Green Bay Packers for, like, what, 9, almost 10 years, wasn't it? And then also Tremont Williams. And there was a time there where Tremont Williams was honestly one of the best defensive backs in football. If you threw on Tremont, you were taking, you know, he had amazing quickness. He could even be beat on a play and still come back and pick the ball off. So congratulations to Earl and to Tremont heading into the Packers Hall of Fame. Two new members. All right, we'll get to something here in a second, but I just want to mention yesterday. Yesterday, we had two things we had to take care of. Well, three. One of them was I had to just go in and make sure that my cataract surgery was taking, and everything seems to be, I'm like 20/25, and it will continue to get better, which is great. But in between appointments, and unbeknownst to me, my wife said we had to stop and get some groceries. And if you've ever seen husbands with their wives in grocery stores, especially me, do you see that vacant, lost, looking off in the distance stare? That was me yesterday. I was in charge of the cart. So I'm, and you know, you see all the things that you want to get, but you realize, whoa, not anymore. What something used to cost $1.50 now is $4. But yeah, I was in charge of kind of making sure I wasn't running anyone down with the cart. And I think I only lost my wife twice in the store yesterday. It's just like, where did you? And I'm looking around, I can't find her. Because she's so quick. And she knows the aisles. She knows where she's going. She knows what she's getting. I'm just this dumb, blit, blit, blit. Where'd you go? So I learned yesterday another trait that you should always have if you are a husband or maybe not a husband and you're with your loved one getting groceries. Stay in one place. When in doubt, don't start searching. Because the law of averages will have you taking your grocery cart in the wrong direction. There was one time I lost her. And seriously, I saw her like 6 rows down. And she's looking around for me like, where'd you go? And it's like, stay in one place. Don't wander because it just makes it worse. And then you start finding the licorice aisle and things like that, and you got to grab 6 bags. All right? So, like I said, unbeknownst to me, I'm not a good shopper. I suck. I don't shop. It's painful. It's hazardous to my health. I don't need to do that anymore. All right. Do we have time? Okay, let's get to this. Sorry for the diversion, but it happened. I managed. I got out of the store. In fact, one of the things that helped me get out of the store quicker is I let my wife take the cart and go through the thing so I could go to the liquor store and get what I needed.
1: Chief Business Editor and Editor-in-Chief at Investopedia, Caleb Silvers here with more on all of that. Caleb, 3 voters on the Federal Open Market Committee pushed back against Chairman Warsh's decision here. They wanted to see a hike. Warsh called that a real family fight. What did you make of the way this whole thing played out?
2: Kind of personal, and it's unusual for the Fed statement to actually name the dissenters, but there they did. That was Neil Kashkari, Beth Hammack, and Lori Logan. But that's what you want inside the Federal Reserve. Everyone says, well, when is Kevin Warsh going to lower interest rates? It's a 12-member committee of the FOMC, and collectively they don't all agree. And he wants that type of dissension. He wants that type of dialogue. But at the end of the day, we didn't get a lot of information from this Fed, which is why you saw that big sell-off in the markets. And a lot of people concerned that inflation is here to stay for the long term.
1: Is there a long-term plan to fight that?
2: Well, he says there is, and he says there's task forces to do that, but he wasn't very specific about it. And he was kind of glib with reporters, and I think the less you say, the more sort of uncertainty there is. And uncertainty is kryptonite for both investors and people running small businesses and consumers wondering how high are interest rates going to be and for how long.
1: What does this mean not only for the markets, but for mortgages, credit cards, car payments?
2: Yeah, I'm glad you asked. I just checked before I came in here. The 30-year fixed rate for a mortgage now, 6.58%. We know the housing market's been stuck because of these high mortgage rates. They're going to remain high for the near term. Credit card APRs, 21% to 25%. Credit card debt in this country around $7,000 on average. Mm-hmm. That's going to remain high. And if you're trying to buy a new car, you're looking at 6.5% to 7%. So the cost of money is going to remain very expensive. People are going to be reticent to borrow and buy things that could slow the economy down if we have high interest rates. What do you do about that? Well, you raise rates to sort of cool inflation down, but that cools spending down. So this Fed is in a very tricky spot.
1: Yeah, so what are you watching for next, given it's a little bit of a toss-up right now on what they should be doing?
2: Yeah, well, the big question, the big bogey are energy prices, because if you listen to Kevin Warsh yesterday in the press conference, he says the economy is actually growing and the unemployment remains relatively low. A lot of that growth, though, is coming from wealthy people doing the spending and from all this investment in tech and AI, and that's where you see a lot of growth. But if you ask people on the street in any town in America, is inflation really around 3.5%? They'll say no way. It's much higher than that, and it's probably going to stay that way. So I'm going to watch energy prices and then see how that impacts consumer spending. So far, we've hung in there, but we'll see if the consumer hangs in if prices remain high.
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6: 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Terry Kabarik has the latest in WHBY news. First Alert meteorologist David Ernst says more rain is in the forecast. Zach will have the latest in sports. You'll still get my 2 cents, and Kathy will be here for Ladies and Gentlemen, the weekend.
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7: A soaking overdue rain is about to arrive. Cloudy skies by mid-morning and showers developing late this afternoon. Thunder possible, a high of 79. Rain tonight, thunder possible, low of 64. Tomorrow, rain still lingers, breezy, a high of 76. Then clearing breezy and less humid, 76 again on Sunday. From the WBY First Alert Weather Center, I'm meteorologist Steve Baylock.
8: Just watching the rain already happening. The Minnesota, Wisconsin, Iowa border, just right in that area, there's a good line of rain. It's moving nice and slow, coming our way, and that's what we're looking at. It's probably going to be somewhere in the afternoon till late afternoon hours when it really starts to get to us. It is 73, mostly cloudy, HBY.
9: ABC News, I'm Sherry Preston. A migrant crisis unfolding in Spain. 60,000 people are believed to have rushed the border between Morocco and the Spanish enclave of Ceuta, trying to claim asylum.
10: Around border fences or using boats, a number of them we know have drowned. Officials say they know about at least 19 people who've died. Spain has deployed its military to try and restore order here.
9: A death toll has now grown to 34 people, says ABC's James Longman. It's believed about half of those who crossed the border have now returned back to Morocco. A bus crash in Algeria this morning has left 25 people dead, more than 40 hurt, the bus plunging into a deep ravine. President Trump claims a deal has been reached for Hamas to disarm and destroy its tunnel network in Gaza and for Israel to withdraw its forces. A heat dome is settling in over the west. Downtown Los Angeles under extreme heat warning from Friday through Sunday. An all-time high temperature could be set in Las Vegas this weekend. This is ABC News.
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11: Good morning. It's a mostly cloudy 73 degrees at 831. I'm Landon Moore. Governor Tony Evers announces the Wisconsin National Guard will arrive today to help Winnebago County with cleanup of tornado damage. That decision came after Evers toured the storm-damaged areas Thursday morning. He believes the Guard will be the key need for the communities.
12: They can help organize. Obviously, the organization that is there already, I think, is really helpful. But they can help organize. They have people with certain skills that they're writing down and coming back. So I think they can be a significant help, and they're willing to do it, and that's what they're trained to do.
11: The National Guard will help with aiding law enforcement and other restoration efforts. There's good news and bad news for Fox Crossing, Nina, and Menasha residents trying to recover from damage from Monday's tornado. Fox Crossing water service is now fully restored. However, Lieutenant Graham Stewart of the Fox Crossing Fire Department says caution is still needed.
13: Restoring water is a major milestone, and I want to thank the utility crews who worked tirelessly under incredibly difficult conditions to make that happen. We know this has been challenging for many families, and it is an important step towards returning to normal. Although water service has been restored to all residents, the boil water advisory remains in effect for the same areas. That includes the village of Fox Crossing, east of the Fox River, the city of Menasha, Appleton, and the village of Harrison that are served by Fox Crossing water.
11: Good news is also coming on restoration of electrical service, though Menasha Police Chief Matthew Albrecht says it won't be a speedy process, even with a lot of outside assistance.
14: We recognize that many people still do not have power, and we just ask for your patience. Restoring the power is a complex process. They must repair damage in a specific order to restore electricity to the greatest number of customers as quickly as possible. Currently, crews from 16 different municipalities are assisting Menasha Utilities under these difficult and dangerous conditions.
11: A curfew also remains in effect in Menasha from 10 p.m. until 5 a.m. Monday's tornado did significant damage to an Appleton cemetery. The high winds broke multiple gravestones at St. Mary's Cemetery and toppled several trees. Cemetery and facility manager Chip Acker describes what he saw that day.
15: I was driving up Prospect right in front of Xavier High School, which is about a block and a half away, and I saw trees started flying across the road, so I stopped and I backed up and I parked in back of Xavier, and I'm thinking, oh my goodness, this is not a good one.
11: Acker adds that the full extent of the damage at St. Mary's Cemetery is still being assessed. A volunteer reception center on the former UW-Oshkosh Fox Cities campus in Menasha will remain in operation through the weekend. Officials with Volunteer Fox Cities say the center will be open from 8 a.m. until 5 p.m. through Sunday. All volunteers must be checked in by 3 o'clock each day. You can find more information on the VRC on our website, whby.com. Coming up after the break, a ruling is made regarding Act 10 in Wisconsin. WHBY News Time is 8:34.
16: 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At Myron Construction, that dedication is reflected in every project we undertake. 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
18: Fly ball into the gap, right center field into some wide open spaces. It hits off the base of the fence on a hop. One run in, Vaughn motoring around third. Relay to the plate, close, head first slide, he's safe. And Lara's at third base with a two-run triple.
19: Coming up Friday night, the Milwaukee Brewers open up a weekend series in Los Angeles against the Angels. Pre-game show at 8 o'clock, first pitch 8:38 right here on WHBY.
11: A state appeals court overturns a lower court ruling that struck down Wisconsin Act 10. Reporter Raymond Newport has the latest.
20: The Second District Court of Appeals on Wednesday overturned a ruling from Dane County Judge Jacob Frost, which struck down the 2011 law that effectively eliminated public sector unions in Wisconsin. A group of unions challenging the law argue that the original Republican-authored legislation unconstitutionally carved out exceptions for firefighters and some police departments. Act 10 remains in effect as the ruling from Frost has been stayed pending appeal. The appeal will now likely head to the Wisconsin Supreme Court, which will have a 5-2 liberal majority when it hears the case. Raymond Newport, Wisconsin Radio Network.
11: An Amro man charged in connection with a shooting at the Oshkosh Spring Pub Crawl says he is not guilty. Devin Price enters the plea in Winnebago County Court to charges of reckless endangerment, reckless injury, and receiving a stolen firearm. Price allegedly shot a teenager in the ankle during a fight at the pub crawl in April. No trial date is set. And a Virginia man who trafficked drugs to the Manitowoc area reaches a plea deal with prosecutors. Corbin Jones is convicted in Manitowoc County Court on one count of conspiracy to deliver meth. Jones was one of three Virginia men arrested after delivering 25 pounds of meth to an undercover police informant back in December of last year. He faces up to 40 years in prison when sentenced on September 25th. The other two suspects will be sentenced in Green Bay Federal Court next month. News time is 8:37. I'm Landon Moore, WHBY News.
8: Speaking of time, don't forget to reset your alarm for Monday morning.
11: That's right.
8: We're going to be on a little bit later than the usual. We have been on at 5 o'clock in the morning here for, I think, 15 to 20 years.
11: Yep, long time.
8: And that's going to change. Coming up on Monday, we move back an hour to 6 a.m. What are you going to do with that extra hour?
11: Oh, sleep.
8: Well, there's a little bit of that, yeah. At least I won't be so groggy when I get on the air in the morning. At least I'll get a few more winks, right? We'll see you Monday, AM Fox Valley, starting at 6. All right, Monday morning here on HBY.
21: I, the Whistler, know many things, for I walk by night. 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Hans Minkler, the young biologist, only half heard the speech of the leader of the seven scientists. For Hans was dreaming of his beloved experiments.
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7: Grab your umbrella. Turning cloudy. Rain late on your Friday. Thunder possible, but no severe weather. A high of 79. Rain likely tonight. Thunder possible. Low of 64. Rain lingers into Saturday. Areas from Green Bay and south could see 1 to 3 inches through tomorrow. Breezy with a high of 76. From the WBY First Alert Weather Center, I'm meteorologist Steve Balog.
8: Yeah, Steve was mentioning the tendency of this thing to kind of hang around. It may be sometime tomorrow morning or noon hour before we really kind of clear it out of here. So this could be what he was saying, a soaking 1, maybe 2 inches possible, especially south of here. We might see 3 inches. 73 Appleton, Green Bay 74, and it's 74 in Oshkosh.
24: 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I invite you to learn more by visiting us at UnitedWayFoxCities.org, because life can be hard, but helping doesn't have to be. 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
0: Reddit reported second quarter earnings that beat on the top and bottom lines, and the company issued guidance that sailed past expectations. Sales for the second quarter rose 61% year over year. However, the stock sank 11% after the company said in an investor letter that search referrals were choppy, underscoring investor concerns about Reddit's reliance on Google to land new users. Elon Musk dismissed as fake news a report that executives at his electric vehicle company Tesla have been told to prepare for a separation from SpaceX. The Wall Street Journal reported Tesla advisors have discussed possible options for a separation, including a spinoff, sale, or closure. Rivian Automotive beat quarterly revenue estimates and raised annual delivery forecast, buoyed by optimism over the rollout of its lower-priced R2 SUV. Its shares, which have fallen about 15% so far this year, rose nearly 2%. Futures are moderately higher this morning. That's your money now.
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8: Let's see how things are cooking here as we get the markets rolling. The Dow is up about 100, S&P 22, and looks like the NASDAQ's up around 200 as well. The NASDAQ 100 is up almost 300. Amazon, as we mentioned in some of the business news this morning, a big jump, 14% for Amazon. Apple fell 9% as investors are kind of picking AI winners and losers right now. There you go. It's 8:42 at WHBY. We'll also take a look here, if we get a few minutes, a piece from ABC on tariffs. You may have heard that this new bridge now linking Ontario to the U.S. is finally open, the Gordie Howe Bridge. And back and forth between Canada and U.S. has been kind of tenuous over the last year, year and a half, 2 years. And we'll talk about how the tariffs have played into that coming up as well.
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4: Earl Dotson and Tremont Williams are the latest former Packers to be inducted into the Green Bay Packers Hall of Fame. I'm Bill Scott with sports. Dotson talked about being picked in the third round in 1993 by then GM Ron Wolf.
6: To be honest with you, I had to look at the map and find out where Green Bay was. But once I got here and got to talking to fans, and I realized that God put me in the right place. You know, and since day one, the people here in Green Bay done treated me like family.
4: Former Packers star running back Amon Green revealing he was diagnosed with early onset Parkinson's disease after first getting tested early in 2025. Packers defensive back Keyshawn Nixon says he's excited about defensive coordinator Jonathan Gannon's new defensive scheme.
26: I was free in OTAs, honestly. It really helps my skill set. It allowed me to make plays at corner. I like it. I like what we're doing. I think the other guys at safeties like what they're doing. It's a little different. We use like a three safety thing. It's kind of new, but put everybody on the field.
4: Nixon also close with former special teams coach Rich Bisaccia. He compared Bisaccia with new coordinator Cam Accord.
26: He's a wiry guy, a little different than Rich. Rich is more old school and kind of demanding. He's more open and listening, so I like that aspect in him.
5: Yeah.
26: I miss Rich, though. But
5: he went to your rival, though, right? Clemson is the rival.
26: Yeah. I texted Rich this morning and gave him a middle finger, so he'll be okay.
9: Did Rich respond to your text?
26: Yeah, of course.
9: What did he respond with?
26: Send me one back.
4: Brewers open a 3-game series against the Angels in Anaheim tonight. They had the day off yesterday. Cubs beat the Cardinals 4-2, trailing the Crew by 5.5 games entering today. Reds down the Pirates 3-2. In the Midwest League, Wisconsin blanked Lansing 10-0. Brewery lefty Kyle Harrison tossing 5 2/3 innings of shutout ball and a rehab start with the Rattlers. Bill Scott, Wisconsin Radio Network.
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13: 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Terry Kavark has the latest in WHBY news. 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Zach will have the latest in sports. 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
8: WHBY. Good Friday morning. We're in kind of the wind down here on AM Fox Valley here for this Friday edition. And powered by Capital Credit Union, noticing a little bit more cloudiness now. We're mostly cloudy after a mostly sunny earlier morning as the clouds from what is expected to be a pretty good soaking rain coming our way already. We'll probably see maybe late morning, early afternoon, just a nibble, and then more of the actual system probably by 3, 4, 5 o'clock today. It'll start moving into the region and kind of park here for a while and give us some pretty good rain. You may have caught this in the last 24 hours, and I think it's, first of all, I think it's a good thing that we have seen with these school-related shootings, the parents being held responsible when they were neglectful. We saw this in Georgia, where you may remember a teenager in 2024 at Appalachia High School went in and started shooting up the place. And I think killed 2, if I'm not mistaken. But the actual assault rifle that he used in the attack was gifted to him by his dad. And this was after there was also pretty fair evidence that Colt was troubled. Colin Gray, the parent, the actual father, was convicted of second-degree murder and involuntary manslaughter for doing just that, giving his son the gun that eventually led to the tragedy. Colt is now 16, sentenced to life in prison earlier this week, and now dad gets to join him. All right, let's get to what, do we have enough time? Just enough time. I wanted to get to a little bit on this. We talked a little bit about tariffs. And I think, what is it, over $1,000 a year for Wisconsin residents when you factor in how much the Donald Trump tariffs have cost us through goods, through services, you name it. But also our relations with Canada. Well, they're not quite like they used to be. But we have a new outlet between the two countries that we hope we can both use.
14: Yesterday, American officials opened a new bridge that will cross the border into Canada, connecting the cities of Detroit, Michigan, and Windsor, Ontario. Fittingly, it's named the Gordie Howe Bridge, named after the hockey legend who was born in Canada but plied his trade for the Detroit Red Wings. That bridge is almost the physical manifestation of that relationship. Two countries, each with industrial ambitions, exchanging their best.
15: It's really exceptional and going to be so important for our redundancy, homeland security, and, of course, our economic future.
14: It had been under construction for almost a decade. Well, on this same day, President Trump flew into Michigan to talk about the economy. But what's ironic about this is that despite President Trump championing this project in his first term, he was arguably the chief reason it took so long to open. The Trump administration had threatened to block this opening for months until Canada agreed to split the toll revenue with the U.S., despite Canada having to fund construction in the first place. Then, just last week, President Trump took his tariffs to a new level, adding new taxes to billions worth of Canadian products.
16: We are intensifying our negotiations with the United States in pursuit of a comprehensive agreement that addresses all tariff-related sectors.
14: In fact, earlier I said American officials had opened this bridge. That's because it had been scheduled to be a joint opening until Canadian officials, furious over these tariffs, opened their own section last Friday. American guests were uninvited.
17: We felt it's inappropriate to have a big joint celebration when we're working through those challenges. I think we're confident that we're going to work through this. We always do between U.S. and Canada.
14: That was the background hovering over all this as Trump delivered a speech to Michiganders on the economy. But as he looks forward to the midterms, are voters buying what he's selling? Let's start the day with ABC's Elizabeth Schulze, who covers economics. Elizabeth, I guess what was the overall message from Trump in a moment like this?
18: The message from President Trump, Brad, on the economy is that everything's going great.
19: We're blowing it away this time. We're blowing it away. You're going to see the results very soon.
18: He told a crowd of supporters in Michigan that things are looking good when you think about prices, when you think about jobs. He defended his tariffs, his overall policies of trying to boost manufacturing.
19: I'm a little bit upset because in 2.5 years, you may have a different president. May. And that president will be saying how great the economy is doing. Look at all the jobs that he produced.
18: But as we've talked about, that isn't always what the data is showing, and it's not always what people are saying about the economy right now. We know that prices have been going up. Inflation has been going in the wrong direction, largely because of the spike in oil prices from the Iran war. The president at one point actually acknowledged that the war has been making inflation a lot harder, and he said, oh, don't worry, we're going to get that under control soon.
19: When the fuel comes down, which it did for a little while, then they didn't behave, and I had to go back, and now they're behaving again. You know, it's like playing a banjo. But every day we're fighting to put more money in your pockets.
18: We've actually seen gas prices go in the wrong direction as the president has kind of escalated his rhetoric on the war. This was a speech to his supporters trying to make the case that his policies are working at a time that we see in poll after poll, Brad. Americans say that this economy is not working with them, that they are not better off financially than they were before the president took office, and that his economic approval ratings are near an all-time low.
14: Well, and I can imagine the oil prices and gas prices play really big in a place like the Motor City. But you mentioned tariffs. I was so confused when I saw these new tariffs hit last week because they sound similar to the ones that were actually expiring, but they're also different. Like, can you just break down what these tariffs are doing?
18: This is basically, Brad, Liberation Day 2.0. We remember last spring when the president came out, he had this big splashy announcement announcing what he called reciprocal tariffs on most countries, most of our biggest trading partners. Those tariffs took effect. The stock market freaked out. There was a whole bunch of

0: sweeping round of tariffs under a new authority.
1: Countries and companies were coming in and just robbing us blind, and it was causing tremendous problems for your jobs. But now all of that is changing because they placed historic tariffs on foreign producers and manufacturers.
0: What we're talking about here are tariffs on more than 80 countries, accounting for 99% of all products that are imported into the U.S. So, kind of say, virtually every single product coming into the U.S. is going to be hit with these tariffs in some form. The rate is between 10 and 12.5%. That is, in many cases, lower than those Liberation Day original tariffs, Brad, but that's still a pretty high rate. The justification for these new tariffs are that a lot of our trading partners used what he called forced labor practices. This is an authority where, you know, basically the administration did all of these investigations into these other trading partners, and they determined that they violated these labor practices. And unsurprisingly, Brad, a lot of other countries are pushing back, saying that's just not true.
2: Right.
0: But what it really underlines, kind of big picture here, is that we are living in a world of much higher tariffs. Even after that monumental decision from the Supreme Court, he is doubling and tripling down, saying we're going to find more ways to keep these tariffs in place.
2: And then how does that, you mentioned that importers then have to pay these higher taxes because of the tariffs, but with the economic landscape in a place like Michigan, I guess, how does that impact sort of personal finances and perhaps voters in a place like Michigan?
0: That's a state that has seen a pretty direct impact from this tariff policy. A group that represents small businesses in Michigan put out numbers saying that $22 billion in tariffs have been paid by Michigan businesses from March 2025 through 2026. And they kind of made the comparison. That's nearly five times the cost of building that bridge that you were talking about in the beginning. Mm. These are big numbers, especially when you're thinking about smaller or medium-sized companies that are really dealing with a lot of uncertainty, and they've been facing this whiplash over policy. These are, in many cases, industrial companies that have to plan ahead. You can't just make a last-minute decision when you are putting in orders for, you know, 18 months, 2 years out. And this uncertainty has made doing that job a lot more challenging, along with the fact that there are just added costs from a lot of these policies that have been put in place.
2: Right. And if our listeners are wondering, well, you know, the Supreme Court got rid of that big package of tariffs earlier. Maybe they'll do that here. A lot of legal analysts say these tariffs are now being done under different legal authority that probably has more staying power. So Elizabeth Schulze in D.C., thank you.
0: Thank you, Brad.
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7: A soaking overdue rain is about to arrive. Cloudy skies by mid-morning and showers developing late this afternoon. Thunder possible, a high of 79. Rain tonight, thunder possible, low of 64. Tomorrow, rain still lingers, breezy, a high of 76. Then clearing, breezy, and less humid, 76 again on Sunday. From the WBY First Alert Weather Center, I'm meteorologist Steve Balog.
8: Okay, so you heard the word rain in there a couple of three times. Yeah, we're getting southwest corner of the state, right along the border with Iowa, Minnesota. That's where the rain's at now. It's slowly coming our way. We're 74 and mostly cloudy, and as we go through the day, just kind of look out to the west, southwest, and you'll see it probably deepening a bit. And we'll get into the rain in the afternoon hours, into the early evening, and then pretty good soaking coming our way, I guess. 74 right now at WHBY. Hang in, Our American Stories, and then Haley's coming up at 11. And don't forget, Monday, we get a little bit of a later start from now on. AM Fox Valley starting at 6 Monday right here.

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1: From ABC News, I'm Sherry Preston. Stocks surged this morning at the open. The S&P was up 0.5% right off the bell. The Dow adding about 41 points this hour. NASDAQ showing gains after Amazon reported a much stronger profit in the last quarter than expected. Also collecting some big profits in the second quarter. Big oil.
2: The U.S.-Iran conflict has reduced tanker traffic through the Strait of Hormuz to a trickle. In response, the major oil companies have raised the price of their refined products, pushing gasoline past the $4 mark. For U.S. and European oil companies, the strategy has worked. Most reported massive increases in second quarter profit as the war drags on.
1: ABC's Jim Ryan. Exxon profits up 105%. Chevron's profits up more than 300%. President Trump holds a cabinet meeting at Camp David today, and there in the Attorney General's seat will be Acting Attorney General Todd Blanche, whose confirmation is still being held up by two Republican senators, John Cornyn and Tom Tillis.
3: The senators are refusing to back Blanche until they get written proof that a $1.8 billion fund, which would have paid taxpayer dollars to Trump's political allies, including January 6th rioters, is officially dead, something Blanche already told Congress 2 weeks ago. But that wasn't enough for Cornyn, who claims the White House is standing in his way.
1: ABC's Jay O'Brien. Senator Tillis says one of Donald Trump's advisors want to revive the fund, which would also provide IRS immunity for the president and his family. A heat dome across the West, putting about 70 million people under warnings. As for the Pacific Northwest, wildfires are the main concern.
4: Oregon may be started on what could be their worst fire season in history. That's how hot and dry it's been here. What makes this worse? Gusts, wind gusts anywhere from 40 to 75 miles per hour.
1: ABC meteorologist Sam Champion. State of New York suing Kalshi, alleging its prediction market is nothing more than illegal, unlicensed gambling. You're listening to ABC News.
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1: Chaos overseas as thousands of migrants surge into a Spanish enclave from Morocco.
6: Thousands of people swimming around border fences or using boats. A number of them we know have drowned. Spain has deployed its military to try and restore order here.
1: At least three people were killed. It's believed the rush began with a recent Supreme Court ruling, says ABC's James Longman, that those who reach the area by sea cannot immediately be returned without due process. It's unclear, however, if any of those who came in will be able to claim asylum. New details into the death of Nolan Wells, who was found dead after a July 4th boat trip with friends in Mississippi.
7: Officials familiar with the investigation say the medical examiner has now completed the official autopsy, but it's not been made public. The report will be sent to a grand jury for review. The family's attorney says his team is analyzing audio tapes and ocean data from the day Wells disappeared to try to determine how he died.
1: ABC Sophie Flay. People aren't reaching for wine so much these days, and grape growers are taking drastic steps because of it.
8: California vineyard owners say they've been forced to rip out their grape crops or burn them because of slumping wine sales. They say they've removed thousands of acres, hoping to rebalance the market's oversupply. They blame the slump mostly on a shift in drinking habits. Studies show demand for wine has dropped significantly, especially among younger consumers.
1: That's ABC's Hannah Batta. I'm Sherry Preston, ABC News.
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13: Good morning. It's a cloudy 74 degrees at 9:05. I'm Landon Moore. Governor Tony Evers activates the Wisconsin National Guard to help Winnebago County with cleanup of tornado damage. That decision came after Evers toured the storm-damaged areas Thursday morning. The first National Guard units are expected to arrive today. More roadways on Doty Island in Menasha closed today for storm damage cleanup. Drivers will not have access to portions of Pine, Nassau, Oak, and Park Streets as heavy equipment will be removing debris. There's no word on how long today's cleanup may take. An Amaro man charged in connection with a shooting at the Oshkosh Spring Pub Crawl says he is not guilty. Devin Price enters the plea in Winnebago County Court to charges of reckless endangerment, reckless injury, and receiving a stolen firearm. Price allegedly shot a teenager in the ankle during a fight at the pub crawl in April. No trial date is set. 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
14: This is Lee Habib, and this is Our American Stories, and we tell stories about everything here on this show, from the arts to sports and from business to history and everything in between, including your story. Send them to OurAmericanStories.com. They're some of our favorites. And this next story is brought to us by a listener, Mike Chapman, who listens to us on 1040 WHO out of Des Moines, Iowa. Abraham Lincoln is one of the greatest leaders in U.S. history, but prior to his being elected the 16th President of the United States, he used his skills as a wrestler to win approval from the masses. Mike Chapman has been writing about and researching wrestling for many years. He is also the author of The Sport of Lincoln. Here is Mike Chapman to share this turning point story in Abraham Lincoln's life.
15: Aside from my passion for wrestling, I have long been intrigued by the history of U.S. presidents. That really began to blossom when I was executive editor of the daily newspaper in Dixon, Illinois, which is the hometown of Ronald Reagan. I was the editor there from 1989 to 1998. During that 10-year period, I discovered that Abe Lincoln had actually served in the very same location that is Dixon today. Lincoln served there during the Black Hawk War of 1832. And that fact really inspired me to learn more about Lincoln as a young man, which in turn led me to the little village of New Salem, Illinois. It is located about 200 miles south of Dixon and about 20 miles northwest of Springfield, Illinois. And what a wonderful place that is for any history buff. Abraham Lincoln was born on February 6, 1809 and raised in Kentucky. But when he was seven, the Lincoln family moved to Indiana. He grew into a strapping young man, nearly 6'4" tall and weighing about 180 pounds. He first strolled into New Salem in 1831 as a 22-year-old looking for a new start in life. And soon he became engaged in an event that was destined to play a very important role in his career. It was called scuffling or grappling, and in modern terms, it is called wrestling. But first, a little background. Wrestling is often called mankind's oldest sport, as it is a subject in some of the oldest pieces of literature known to exist. In the Epic of Gilgamesh, composed in ancient Sumer, which today is now known as Iraq, nearly 4,000 years ago, a wrestling contest between Gilgamesh, the king of the large city of Uruk, and a forest giant named Enkidu is an important feature of the saga. In the Bible, as described in Genesis, the Hebrew patriarch Jacob wrestles with the angel of the Lord. After a struggle that lasted all through the night, the angel gave Jacob a new name, Israel, which loosely translated means contested with God. Some of the greatest figures in ancient Greece, such as Theseus, Hercules, and Achilles, the most celebrated hero in the Trojan War epic known as the Iliad, were wrestlers. And there are drawings of wrestlers inside some of the pyramids in Egypt. Wrestling came to the New World with the first colonists back in the late 1600s. It flourished along the eastern seaboard and moved west with the men who carved homes out of the wilderness. And it was popular both as a test of manhood and as a form of entertainment in small villages like New Salem. It also attracted betting, which made it even more popular. Today, New Salem is a beautiful state park with over 650,000 visitors a year. It is possible to walk through the main gate and stroll down the same path that a 22-year-old Abe Lincoln traversed in 1831. The village was founded in 1828, and Lincoln lived there for about 6 years, serving as a surveyor, postmaster, store operator, and rail splitter. It was here that Lincoln got his first taste of politics when he was elected to the Illinois General Assembly. And it was also here in 1831 that the Lincoln legend first began to bloom, thanks to wrestling. Lincoln came to New Salem because he had received an offer from a man named Denton Offutt to work in his little store situated on a bluff near the Sangamon River. They had met sometime earlier when Lincoln had worked for Offutt on his flatboat, taking goods down the Mississippi River to sell in New Orleans. Offutt took a liking to Lincoln and told him that he could work for him in New Salem if he ever decided to venture over that way. So now, when Lincoln arrived, Offutt was in competition with another store just 40 feet from his. It was run by a man by the name of William Clary. In the summer of 1831, Clary was selling liquor from his store and doing very well. He charged 12 cents for a drink of brandy, gin, or whiskey, and twice that for his best wine. He developed a good and steady business of local customers and visitors from off the river. When river travelers came up the bluff for a break in their journeys, they were looking for a place to drink a bit and swap tales. So Offutt chose to build his store very close to Clary's, and the two men competed for business. Clary's store was at the top of the bluff, about 40 feet in front of Offutt's store. Travelers had to make a choice between them as to which was the best place to spend their small amount of money. Lincoln had impressed Offutt with his wiry strength. Offutt had seen Abe pick up large barrels of whiskey and other bulky items and carry them off with ease. At 6 feet 4 and 4 inches of height and carrying close to 180 pounds of sinewy muscle, he was a very large man for that time. Offutt was a man who liked to talk a lot. He was very proud of his new helper and boasted to William Clary that Abe was the strongest man he knew. But Clary knew a few strong men as well. They were men of a different temperament than Abe Lincoln, loud and belligerent when the liquor took effect. Wrestling was the best way to determine what a man was made of. The bouts in the thick grass between Clary's store and Offutt's store were a regular occurrence in a true frontier style. The ringleader of the bunch was a rugged farmer from nearby Clary's Grove called Jack Armstrong. Shorter than Lincoln, Armstrong was much thicker and heavier. At age 27, he was 5 years older than Abe. Little is known about Armstrong's wrestling expertise other than the fact that he was considered the roughest of the gang of young men who resided at Clary's Grove and hung out at the Clary's Tavern.
14: And when we continue, more of Mike Chapman's story about Abe Lincoln here on Our American Stories. 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
25: 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Turning cloudy. Rain late on your Friday. Thunder possible, but no severe weather. A high of 79. Rain likely tonight. Thunder possible. Low of 64. Rain lingers into Saturday. Areas from Green Bay and south could see 1 to 3 inches through tomorrow. Breezy with a high of 76. From the WBY First Alert Weather Center, I'm meteorologist Steve Aylon.
14: And we continue with Our American Stories and Mike Chapman's story, a listener, about Abraham Lincoln's wrestling match that became the turning point in his life. Let's continue with Mike Chapman.
26: Within a short amount of time from Lincoln's arrival, a match was brewing, and talk soon reached the point that if either man shied away, he would be branded a coward. Tired of Offutt's boasting, Armstrong eagerly accepted the challenge of wrestling Lincoln. Offutt offered to bet anyone $10 that Lincoln would win. Money, drinks, and various items were soon being wagered all around the village. Finally, the two men, Lincoln and Armstrong, met on the grassy area between the stores to settle the talk. As many as 100 men gathered to see the contest, as it was undoubtedly a major source of discussion in the little village and the surrounding area. While Abe had the advantage in height and leverage, Jack had the advantage in experience and attitude. He was undoubtedly a more seasoned grappler and fighter, according to all reports. Now, there were several types of wrestling that were engaged in on the frontier. One style was to where the two men agreed to grab a hold on each other and see who could throw who first. What it was just a good old-fashioned scuffle, with each man trying to throw the other to his back and hold him there. It was just two men tugging and pulling each other in an effort to subdue the other. Yes, foot stomping was a frequent tactic, as was hair pulling and thumbing of the face. In 1939, a popular movie called Abe Lincoln of Illinois was made from the Pulitzer Prize-winning play of the same name, written by Robert Sherwood. In this film version of the story, Lincoln, played superbly by Raymond Massey, tangles with Armstrong, played with gusto by Howard Da Silva, in a wild affair. It was a dramatic version, though certainly looked good on film. Many stories have the match ending with Lincoln on his feet, looking down at the defeated Armstrong. The Clary's Grove boys, angry at seeing their best man beaten, advanced on Lincoln, shouting at him and raising their fists. An all-out fight appeared imminent. Lincoln supposedly stood with his back against one of the two stores, fists clenched, and declared that he would take them all on one at a time, if necessary. However, Armstrong came to Lincoln's side and told his pals that Lincoln had beaten him fairly, and that he had proven that he was worthy of their respect. "Boys, Abe Lincoln is the best fellow that ever broke into this settlement," said Armstrong. "He shall be one of us." The Clary's Grove boys backed off, and Lincoln gained a new status in the little village. He was known from then on as a man not to be trifled with, despite his infectious grin and considered good humor. The fact was, it seemed, that Lincoln could defend himself, and he gained immense stature due to his wrestling prowess. So the main thrust of the bout could be described like this. Lincoln didn't really want to wrestle Armstrong because he felt it was building up too much as a fight and not strictly a good-natured contest. But when he saw how everyone was talking about the match and making such a big deal, he knew it was bound to take place eventually. It is estimated today that nearly 15,000 books have been written about Abraham Lincoln, more than any other figure in history, with the exception of Jesus Christ. And many of these books talk about Lincoln's contest with Jack Armstrong and its impact on his career. The most thorough discussion of Lincoln's wrestling background comes in the book Honor's Voice, The Transformation of Abraham Lincoln, written by Douglas L. Wilson in 1999. The book offers an entire chapter, nearly 32 pages, devoted to Lincoln's wrestling prowess, appropriately entitled, quote, Wrestling with the Evidence. Here's the key part. Abraham Lincoln's election to the presidency and his eventual elevation to the pantheon of American heroes have transformed his wrestling match with Jack Armstrong from a rowdy initiation rite in an obscure pioneer village into a notable historical event, end quote. Wilson then quotes John T. Stewart, who knew Lincoln as well as anyone, and brought him into his law firm in Springfield after Lincoln left New Salem. Quote, "This was the turning point in Lincoln's life," Stewart claimed after the death of his longtime friend, talking about the wrestling match. As a fitting end to the New Salem wrestling match story, Lincoln became friends with the Armstrong family and often visited the little cabin in the months after the match with Jack. Jack's wife, Hannah, even knitted some shirts for Abe, and Abe would babysit sometimes, rocking the cradle of their young baby. Lincoln left New Salem after 6 years and moved to Springfield, where he began his law career. Years later, he even defended Jack's son, Duff Armstrong, in a famous legal case. Jack Armstrong didn't live long enough to see Lincoln win the presidency, dying in 1854 at the age of 50. He is buried in an obscure, out-of-the-way frontier cemetery a mile or two from New Salem, unknown except for his grappling contest with a man who became the 16th president of the United States and arguably the most popular American ever. There are other brief references to Lincoln using his grappling skills after the Armstrong encounter. Some time later, while working in another tiny store in New Salem, a man insulted several women, customers, with profane language, and Lincoln asked him to stop. The man persisted and said no one could make him stop. Lincoln challenged him to step outside, flung him to the ground, and stuffed weeds in his mouth until the man surrendered. In August of 1834, while running for the state legislature, Lincoln found the opportunity to show his wrestling skills once again. During that time, he was running for office once again, and this time he was elected to the state legislature. Just as Lincoln was getting ready to speak, a fight broke out in the crowd, and his friend was roughed up. Lincoln jumped off the platform, grabbed his friend's assailant, tossed him a few feet, then strode back to the platform and began his speech. And then there was also a report of Lincoln losing a grappling contest. It occurred during the Black Hawk War years, sometime in the 1831-33 period, and took place in Beardstown, Illinois, a little village about 50 miles west of Dixon. The foe was a man named Lorenzo Dow Thompson, and many years later, in 1860, While running for the presidency, Lincoln himself talked about the struggle in an interview. Lincoln said up to that time he had never been thrown, and neither had Thompson. They squared off, grabbed hold of each other before a large group of soldiers, and struggled valiantly. But Lincoln said he was thrown twice, declaring Thompson was strong enough to whip a grizzly bear and the best man he had ever grappled with. And then there's this fascinating tidbit from the Douglas Wilson book, Honor's Voice. He adds that Abe's mother, Nancy Hanks, liked to wrestle, and, quote, in a fair wrestle, she could throw most of the men who ever put her powers to the test. So let us conclude with this statement from Wilson's book. Quote, legends, by their very nature, are not so much factual account as symbolic embodiments or expressions of what the facts represent. In any case, Abe Lincoln's wrestling prowess can best be interpreted as representing Lincoln as a strong, determined, and fearless fellow, ready to take on the task at hand and never shrinking from the ordeal itself. After all, that is what the man known as Honest Abe would want from us: the pure truth, the facts, and nothing else. Abe Lincoln was a wrestler.
14: And you've been listening to Mike Chapman tell the story of Abe Lincoln the wrestler. Who knew? Who knew? I didn't. And I've read a lot about Lincoln. And, well, some of the books he cited I have on my desk. I have a stack of Lincoln books I still have to read. And you can never stop reading about Lincoln and Washington and some of these great, almost titanic personalities, because there's just so much to them. And by the way, Mike spent his life as a newspaper writer and editor in Iowa, and also has spent 50 years of his life writing and researching wrestling. He's appeared on A&E Network, ESPN, and the WWE. Abe Lincoln and the wrestling match that became the turning point in his life, here on Our American Stories.

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12: 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Zach will have the latest in sports. You'll still get my 2 cents, and Kathy will be here for Ladies and Gentlemen, the weekend.
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19: Our American stories, and we tell stories about everything here on this show. And today, we have a story from Leslie Leyland Fields. She's an author, a speaker, and a teacher, and she lives in Kodiak, Alaska. This is the story of how she came to write her first memoir, something she thought she'd never do. Here's Leslie.
20: This is the story of a book. Really, it's the story of writing a book I never wanted to write. It's the story of surviving the writing of a book I never wanted to write. But it changed my life in every way. Let me back up. I've always believed in the power of story. I was a voracious reader from a young age, and as soon as I could write, I began creating poems and stories. I grew up in a time and culture when quiet children were the best children, and thinking you were special in any way was the pinnacle of pride, and pride was the worst sin of them all. So when I grew up and became a writer, my main interest was other people's stories. Who would care about me or my life? Yes, my life was not a typical American life. I lived in Alaska mostly. In the summers, I commercial fished with my new husband and his family on a tiny island in the wilderness with no roads or cars. It was an island with 8 people on it. Just us. We lived through days and nights of such drama and stories. But even then, other people's stories were much better than mine. So I wrote about other people. By age 40, I had published 2 collections of stories about fishermen and women. And then I began a third book. This one was different. It was about my own experiences living in the wilderness with my husband, digging a well by hand, hauling water in buckets, building our own house with very few tools, doing the laundry outside in the winter in an old wringer washing machine, prying frozen laundry off the line, and stacking the towels stiff in my arms into the house like a stack of wood. Stories like that. I sent it to my agent. Yes, I had an agent. Somehow, earlier that year, I had landed a hot New York literary agent, but she didn't like it. Here's how our first phone call went. Leslie, I really like these essays, but there's one problem. You're not in them. I know, I replied. That's the point. This is about topics much bigger than me, about water, the ethical dilemmas of killing animals, about our wasteful culture, so many important things. It's about universals. Yes, but we don't care about universals unless we care about you. You're completely absent, and nobody wants essay collections now. This has to be your story. You're going to have to turn this into a memoir. A memoir? I gulped. Memoir was a dirty word to me. I equated it with first-person tell-all stories by strippers in smoky bars and with supermarket tabloids of disgraced politicians and ravaged movie stars. Memoir felt indulgent and just a little scandalous. I couldn't do it. And besides, no one would be interested in my life. No, Kate, I can't do that. And I hung up. But the next week, while teaching a creative writing class, I heard myself say to my students, if you want to grow as a person, as a writer, you have to take on new challenges. And then I stopped for a moment to listen to myself. I decided to try. It took a month to get another phone appointment with Kate. The next call went like this. Remember, Kate, you asked me to turn those essays into a memoir and to make it about my life? Yes, of course. Okay, I'll do it. Good. I knew you would. Then I got brave. So, how do you write a memoir? She laughed, or something equally unhelpful. You'll figure it out. It wasn't easy to invite that eye into my house. I so wanted to stay invisible. But I started with scenes, the cornerstone of good memoir. Scenes that take the reader straight into the action. Scenes that show a life rather than tell about a life. I wrote about the first day when I officially became a fisherwoman. I remember the process of getting dressed with layer upon layer of sweatshirts, hip boots, rain pants, finally layered so thick and heavy I could hardly walk. I wrote about my first snack and bathroom break on the water, in the boat. Talk about basic. We worked in 18-foot open boats with no cabin and, of course, no toilet. This day, I was out with my new husband, Duncan, and my father-in-law, DeWitt. That scene went like this. It's almost noon now. We've been fishing for 4 hours. I sit wearily on the wooden seat, looking at the fish on the floor of the skiff. There must be 500 of them, all fat and shiny. The waves slap and slosh our skiff from side to side. I'm hungry, and I need a bathroom break. But how does this happen in an 18-foot boat? There's no cabin on our little wooden pea pod. It's just a glorified rowboat afloat on a great Alaska sea. DeWitt sits heavily in the bow, his black-green raincoat mirroring the dark water below. "Well, I guess I gotta shake the dew off my lily," DeWitt intones in a gravelly voice. I can hear his Oklahoma accent, though he left 40 years before, during the Dust Bowl. He grew up poor, picking cotton and working the land. Now he works the seas, but he moves awkwardly in the boats and never seems at home on moving water. Except now. I smile at Duncan and DeWitt and turn around. When they're done, it's my turn. "Let me off on that rock over there, Duncan." I point to a cove with a shelf of rock jutting out. In a moment we are there, the skiff rising and plunging in the waters swirling around the rocks. I'm nervously perched in the bow, ready to spring overboard at just the right second. My hands twitch as they grip the rail. I'm motionless, but breathing hard. "Jump!" Duncan yells as the nose of the skiff rises in the foaming surge. "You're not close enough!" I shoot behind me. I see DeWitt sitting calmly beside Duncan as if we've done this 100 times. "I can't get any closer. Jump!" he shouts as the boat gurgles and sinks now in the trough. "I can't leap that distance in all this fishing gear. And if I miss..." How did a simple bathroom break become a life and death endeavor? I wrote scenes from my life all summer long. But first, we created a writing studio on our island. My husband and I cleaned out a tiny shed on a dock over the ocean. It was filled to the rafters with decades of and two sawhorses, dropped a 4x8 sheet of plywood on top, and there it was. My desk, my office. The shed wasn't insulated or heated, so even in the summer, with the temperature in the 40s, I sat in a winter coat, hunched over my legal pad or old computer, writing, remembering. As I wrote, the fishing boats rumbled as they passed. The crows and bald eagles screeched overhead. I wrote and I wrote. Then I sent the chapters to Kate.
19: 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In fact, as she put it, it's the story of surviving writing a book that she never wanted to write. When we come back, more of the story of Leslie Leyland Fields, a regular contributor here on this show, her story about writing her memoir here on Our American Stories.

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0: And we continue with our American stories, and we've been listening to author, speaker, and teacher Leslie Leyland Fields. She lives in Alaska and has been brilliantly telling the story of how she came to write her first memoir. Let's return to Leslie.
16: I'm on the phone again now with Kate.
3: Leslie, good scenes here. Graphic, compelling. Her voice is clipped, hurried, as usual. The book feels closer, but there's something crucial missing. What is it? I ask with dread, wondering if she's going to tell me to scrap the whole thing and start over. Why did you stay? I understand why you went into the Alaska wilderness, all that, but what kept you after all that happened? And how were you changed at the end? Without that arc, there's no story. Yeah, okay, I say, heart sinking. I know Kate is talking about the inner story. Haven't I taught this to my students? Every story has at least those two layers, the outer story, what happens in the out there world, and the inner story, the deeper story, the psychic, emotional, spiritual story. I knew this before I began the memoir. This was what scared me most about life stories and memoir. But how could I say no to this now? I had signed the book contract. And I knew that if I was going to grow as a writer and as a human being, I needed to take this next step. There were hard questions I needed to ask. Who was that 20-year-old girl, just married, standing in a skiff, trying to keep her balance in the new waters of marriage, living with her in-laws on a remote island in Alaska? Was there something there we all might see about finding and making home in a strange land? I started writing inside each of the significant events of those first years. Whenever I had the chance, I scribbled, digging down layer by layer. I wrote myself back to those days in the skiff, the long hours, the storms, getting sick and still needing to work, to the icy silences between my husband and me. I wrote about the day I jammed clothes and food into a backpack and escaped the island the only way possible, by waiting until low tide and marching off down to an empty shack 4 miles down the beach, gun over my shoulder for bears. I wrote myself back to that near disastrous day when I almost didn't make it home. I insisted on taking the skiff out on an important errand. It was going to be a 4-hour trip. I insisted on going alone. It was a long way to go, on the ocean, in the winter. A snowstorm came up. I got lost in the total whiteout, and then the engine broke down. I wrote about it, describing how scared I was when it started snowing, when the engine died, when I knew I had drifted out onto the open ocean, when I thought I might die. But the inner story, I didn't know it yet. I was learning again what I thought I already knew. Our story's about so much more than what happened. It's just as important to know why those things happened, to know what moves and motivates us, and how those moments, large and small, change us, and how they might change our readers, too. I began to write more deeply into those two stories, and it slowly came clear, word by word, what I was doing. In both of those events, I was escaping a place that wasn't mine, an ocean, an island, a life that belonged to my new husband and his family, but it didn't belong to me yet. It wasn't mine, except by marriage, by proxy. My life was borrowed, shoehorned into whatever cracks I could fit in. Even where we lived those first 3 summers, we lived in a tiny loft atop a rickety ladder in an old building. A loft just big enough to hold a bed and a wood stove. We could only stand up in the middle. As I wrote, I realized so much about my life I hadn't seen before. I felt compassion for the young woman I was, and for my husband, for the two of us trying to make a marriage work on a wilderness island with endless nets, ocean, and fish we couldn't control. I realized that both those escapes helped make that island and that place mine too in some way. My fingers on the keyboard showed me yet more. There were so many rescues and second chances. I began to see that these chapters from my life were indeed about survival, but it was also a story of grace. Not easy grace, hard grace, the kind you pray you'll survive. And there it was, the title and the paradox that came to shape the final story, Surviving the Island of Grace. 6 months later, I finished the book. My stomach quivered. My index finger hovered over attach file. No one would publish it, I was sure. But I had learned so much in writing it, page by page. I punched send, and it was done. What would Kate think? I soon found out. Kate sent it out into the world immediately after receiving it. And then it began, a steady stream of rejections from the major New York publishers over the next 2 months. But then there was a yes from one of the New York Big Ten publishers. It was a hearty yes. Suddenly, Kate was great, and she said I was too. My first memoir, and surely my last, would soon be in bookstores around the country. But that's not the true happy ending to this story. When I began writing the memoir, reluctantly, I did not even know what I was looking for. The writing showed me. In the midst of roaring seas, the claustrophobia of an island with no escape, doubts of my own ability as a writer, words saved my life. Words carved out a space between land and sea where maybe I could hold fast. Writing Surviving the Island of Grace brought me here to this moment. One morning, I sat on a distant beach on our island. I was alone, except for the two ravens on a cliff above me, spatting. Was I sorry I had chosen Duncan and this place and this very particular life that came with it? No. How could anything be other than it was? But when I chose all of this back in 1977, I did not know what I was choosing. I came here with Duncan at 20, running from a difficult childhood. I was certain I would find wholeness and freedom in him and in this island world. I looked around. It was still as wild and clean and vast a place as when I first came. But I hadn't known what to measure then. I know now that what I was looking for is not something that can be found, not in a place or in a person. Freedom and wholeness must be made, and it is made out of whatever is around you. It is made out of whatever is given to you. Like the barnacles on the rocks around me. I looked at them closely. They were anchored to a massive rock, but they were moving. And each

0: Once I started writing the truest words from my life that I could find, such clarity, discovery, and consolations have come to me. I don't ever want to stop. When we steward the beautiful burdens and difficult passages we've been given in our lives, we have another chance to reclaim and heal those burdens. I've seen it thousands of times in my own life and others. This is my work now, teaching others to do the same. And in all our stories, we who are stranded on islands and in strange places have found the words and the grace to write ourselves home.
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5: ABC News. Sherry Preston. President Trump begins a cabinet meeting this hour at Camp David. On Thursday night, he announced the U.S. negotiators had reached a deal in Gaza. Hamas would lay down its weapons if Israel agrees to withdraw from the territory. Mick Mulroy is former Deputy Assistant Secretary of Defense for the Middle East.
6: If this does happen, then this is a big deal for the 20-point peace.

0: man and for the people of Gaza. It needs to happen. It should be a public acknowledgement. And they couldn't, of course, put those caveats on when they make those public acknowledgements.
1: Nearly three dozen migrants dying in a chaotic crossing between Morocco and Spain. Here's ABC's James Longman.
2: Thousands of people swimming around border fences or using boats. A number of them we know have drowned. Spain has deployed its military to try and restore order here. Why is this happening now? Well, it could be for a few reasons. Only a few weeks ago, Spain's Supreme Court ruled that those who reach the area by sea cannot be immediately returned without due process.
1: The Spanish Prime Minister is visiting the enclave where it happened today. New York's Attorney General is suing the online betting platform Kalshi, saying the prediction market is essentially gambling because it's based on chance rather than skill. Here's ABC's Aaron Katursky.
3: The lawsuit is also seeking potential penalties to include forfeiting illegal profits and restitution to Kalshi's customers nationwide. That could cost upwards of $36 billion and force Kalshi to really rethink how it operates. So while the lawsuit says it does not want Kalshi to shut down, it would effectively hinder its ability to operate as it is now.
1: Kalshi describes the lawsuit as sad political theater. A heat dome settling in over the west. Las Vegas could reach a new record high temperature this weekend, and Oregon is on high alert for wildfires. Authorities in southwest France are allowing some of the thousands evacuated from their homes because of wildfires to return. Dow is up 51 points. This is ABC News.
4: That'll be 84.52.
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1: The war with Iran has been bad for drivers thanks to higher gas prices, but those prices have been very good for big oil.
9: As consumers face the pain at the pump, the nation's major oil and gas companies are celebrating massive profits, also a byproduct of the U.S.-Iran conflict. ExxonMobil reported second quarter profits of $14.5 billion, up 105% from the same period a year ago. Chevron's profit from April to June was nearly quadruple the second quarter of 2025.
1: ABC's Jim Ryan. The chief operating officer of FIFA is the latest official to come out against President Gianni Infantino's plan to sell the World Cup to private equity. He says he and other FIFA staffers were deceived by the idea and that it must not be allowed to go forward. Tropical storm Genevieve may have lost some of its punch, but the now tropical storm out in the Pacific is whipping up potential problems for a long stretch of the West Coast. ABC's Trevor Ault is in Santa Monica, California.
10: Dangerous waves and high surf stretching hundreds of miles along the California coast. Genevieve churning through the Pacific, creating massive swells and life-threatening rip currents. In the past week, the Los Angeles County Fire Department has conducted thousands of water rescues. Lifeguards on boats and jet skis rushing in to save struggling swimmers. The National Weather Service has issued a high surf advisory through Saturday night.
1: SpaceX rocket is on a collision course with the moon. The upper stage will hit the lunar surface next week. This is ABC News.
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15: Good morning. It's a cloudy 76 degrees at 10:05. I'm Landon Moore. There's good news and bad news for Fox Crossing, Nina, and Menasha residents trying to recover from damage from Monday's tornado. Fox Crossing water service is now fully restored. However, a boil water advisory remains in effect. Meanwhile, a burn ban has been issued for residents in tornado-damaged areas, as there have been reports of people burning debris and garbage. Menasha police continue to make arrests related to potential looting in the city. At least 5 people have been taken into custody this week. An overnight curfew remains in effect from 10 p.m. to 5 a.m. One person is hurt in a Green Bay crash. 4 passenger vehicles and a semi reportedly collided in the southbound lanes of Interstate 43 on the Leo Frigo Bridge around 5:40 this morning. One person was taken to the hospital where there is no word on their condition. The cause of that crash is under investigation. WHBY News is brought to you by Hooper Law Office.
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17: This is Lee Habib, and this is Our American Stories, and we tell stories about everything here on this show, including yours. Send them to OurAmericanStories.com. They're some of our favorites. And up next, a recurring favorite, we continue our series about the curious origins of everyday sayings. Here to join us again is Andrew Thompson as he continues to share another slice from his ultimate guide to understanding these many mysteries of the English language. Here's Andrew.
18: Put a sock in it means to be quiet, and its origins are with the early days of radio broadcasts and sound recordings. The equipment in the early 1900s was not very sophisticated, and the ability to control the volumes of various instruments was limited. When orchestras were recorded in the studios, the horn sections tended to be overpowering and completely drowned out the wind and string sections. To combat this, horn players would stuff an actual sock into the mouth of their instrument, and if the conductor thought it was necessary, he would yell out, "Put a sock in it." And then by the 1920s, this expression was being used colloquially. To put the dampers on something means to make something less enjoyable or to reduce your enthusiasm for something. And a lot of people actually think the phrase is "put a dampener on something" because of the notion of putting water to dampen out a fire. But it's actually to put the dampers on, and it began with music as well. A damper is a device used on piano strings. It's operated by a foot pedal and presses against the strings. This reduces the sound of the piano. When the conductor instructs the orchestra to put the dampers on, he wants to tone down the volume of the performance. To be put through the mill means to go through a hardship or rough treatment, and it derives from the flour-making process in medieval England. Before electricity was invented, classical mills were usually powered by water, which turned a large wheel. This turned 2 heavy circular stones, which were laid on top of each other. Cereal seeds were fed through the top stone, and they would be finely ground to produce flour. By the 1800s, being put through the mill came to refer to a person going through a similar hardship, similar to the process of being ground down like a grain in a mill. If you say to someone, "Put your thinking cap on," you're telling them to think seriously about a problem or to concentrate. And that expression originated with the judges of the early law courts in England. It was customary at the time for a judge to put a black cap on to show the court that he'd heard all the evidence in a criminal trial. The cap was a signal that the judge was ready to deliberate his verdict before passing sentence. Because judges were learned men and respected intellectuals, the cap was referred to as a thinking cap. And then the expression took on its broader meaning by the mid-19th century. A Pyrrhic victory is a victory gained at too great a cost, and it's a phrase that comes from the Greek king Pyrrhus. His army fought the Romans during the Pyrrhic War for control of the Magna Graecia. In one battle in southern Italy in 279 BC, Pyrrhus defeated the Romans, but he suffered severe losses, including most of his principal commanders. He was later quoted as saying, "Another such victory and we are lost." And that spawned the expression Pyrrhic victory, which was used figuratively from the late 1800s. Raining cats and dogs means very hard rain, and it has a number of potential origins, but the seafaring one is the most compelling. According to an ancient nautical myth, it was believed that cats had an influence over storms, while dogs were a symbol of the wind. This belief was held by the Vikings. Odin, the Norse storm god, was frequently shown surrounded by dogs and wolves. And this led early sailors to believe that in any storm, the rain was caused by the cats and the winds were brought by the dogs. So raining cats and dogs came to mean any heavy rain and wind. To read between the lines means to discern a meaning that isn't obvious. And it's an expression that derives from the early days of cryptography in the 19th century. Cryptography involves encoding messages into seemingly normal text. And one of the first techniques used to pass codes was to write the message on every second line and have an unrelated innocent message cross all the lines. So when read normally and in its entirety, the story was simple and made sense and did not reveal any code. But it was only when the alternate lines were read that the code was able to be deciphered. If you read the Riot Act to someone, that means you're berating them harshly. And that's from the 18th century, where reading the Riot Act would literally happen. It started in 1715 with the Riot Act, which gave British magistrates the authority to label any group of more than 12 people a threat to the peace. When such a group gathered, a public official would read aloud a section of the Riot Act which demanded people immediately disperse themselves and go about their lawful business. Anyone who remained after 1 hour was subject to removal by force and arrest. This Riot Act actually remained in effect until 1973. If you say something's the real McCoy, you're saying it's an authentic or genuine personal thing, not a substitute. And it's an expression with a number of potential origins that have been hotly contested over the years. The most cogent theory is that it derives from a man named Kid McCoy, which was a name used by Norman Selby, the American welterweight boxer who dominated the sport in the 1890s. McCoy had many imitators who would use his name in an attempt to capitalise on his popularity. And it became so commonplace for Kid McCoy imposters at fairgrounds that not many people actually believed it was ever the real Kid McCoy. Then years after he retired, McCoy was in a bar when he was challenged by a drunk who was much bigger than him. The drunk's friend warned him not to fight McCoy, but the drunk didn't believe it was him. Then, provoked to his limit, McCoy knocked the man out with a single blow. When he came to, the drunk admitted, "You're right, he is the real McCoy." A red herring is a misleading clue, and that expression dates from the 18th century. At the time, herrings were caught in great numbers, and because there were no refrigeration, they were preserved by smoking. The smoking process turned the fish a reddish-brown colour and also gave it a pungent odour. In an attempt to sabotage a fox hunt, people who were against the sport would drag the strong-smelling red herring across the trail to mislead the hunting dogs and throw them off the scent. The dogs would often follow the scent of the red herring instead of the fox.
17: And a special thanks to Greg Hengler for the production on the piece and to Andrew Thompson for sharing with us these stories of everyday sayings. By the way, you can get his book, Hair of the Dog to Paint the Town Red, The Curious Origins of Everyday Sayings and Fun Phrases, at Amazon or the usual suspects. 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
21: 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Zach will have the latest in sports. 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
24: Grab your umbrella. Turning cloudy. Rain late on your Friday. Thunder possible, but no severe weather. A high of 79. Rain likely tonight. Thunder possible. Low of 64. Rain lingers into Saturday. Areas from Green Bay and south could see 1 to 3 inches through tomorrow. Breezy with a high of 76. From the WBY First Alert Weather Center, I'm meteorologist Steve Balon.
17: 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Up next, a story of redemption out of Kansas City, Missouri. Let's get into it.
25: So my name is Bill Corum. I was the enemy of God for 39 years. I just celebrated my 40th year as a Christian. But my life, I started it. Let me tell you about the 8 times I should have died. One specific time, my sister died 7 years ago. And I never knew until she was on her deathbed. And we were talking one day. And I asked her if she was going to be buried in the same cemetery as my mom and dad, because I knew they had 2 other lots there. And she said, no. She said, Lloyd and I are going to be buried down in another cemetery. She said, why don't you and Debbie take those 2 lots? And I said, why did Dad have 4 lots anyway? She said, you don't know? And I said, no, I don't know, Sharon. My sister was 7 years older than I was. And so she said, when Mama was pregnant with you, the doctor told Mom and Dad that she would die, had given birth to you, and you would die. And so Daddy went and bought 4 lots, one for you and Mama, and then one for him and I when we died. And so I now tell people this. I've known for years that the devil's tried to kill me. I've been in over 25 car wrecks and motorcycle wrecks. I've been in riots in prisons. I've overdosed a few times. I've had 2 heart attacks from doing cocaine. The devil's been trying to kill me forever. But I just found out 7 years ago he was trying to kill me before I was even born. He didn't want me to be born telling you how good God is. And the devil did not want me to do that. But it took a long time to get there. When I was about 8 years old, I started smoking cigarettes. I started looking at pornography. I started stealing. And it just progressed. My mom and dad took me to church as a kid. But I was always doing something wrong. Even in church, at church, I was doing stuff wrong. And I was always doing stuff wrong. I had a rebellious streak in me. And the older I got, the worse it got. When I was 18 years old, I was at a crossroads in my life. Let me back up a year before that. I was shooting pool in the pool hall. I stayed in the pool hall about 12 hours a day. I didn't go to school. I learned more in the pool hall than I did school anyway. So that's where I love to go every day. And I was shooting pool one day, and a guy that I barely knew came up behind me and said, hey, Bill, let's go join the Marines. And I said, let me finish this game. And that's how serious I took life. because I knew if I didn't like the Marines, I'd just quit, because I quit everything. I quit jobs. I quit girls. I quit anything that didn't go the way I thought it should go. And so I thought, if the Marines don't go right, I'll just quit. And so when I was 18, I stood before a Marine Corps colonel. I'd already gotten in a lot of trouble in the Marines. And I stood before a Marine Corps colonel, and he said, if you don't straighten up, you'll be in the penitentiary before you're 21 years old. And I was at a crossroads in my life right there. I had a choice of straightening up, taking his advice, and my life would have gone a different direction. But what do you think I did? I laughed in his face. And by the time I was 21, I had ridden 2,500 miles in handcuffs and leg irons and waist chains. I'd been locked up in several states. I'd seen murders and rapes and suicides in prisons. I came out of that prison a very hard-hearted man. And when I came out of that prison in 1964, I said, I had two goals. I'm never going back, and I'm never going to get caught. I had no intentions of living a law-abiding life. I had no intentions of straightening up. I was just going to be more careful. And I went for almost 19 years before I got caught. And in that 19 years, my life progressed from everything from small, petty burglary, really from as small as picking tips up off tables. I always picked up tips. If I had $3,000 or $4,000 in my pocket and I was walking out of a restaurant and there was $2 or $3 laying on the table and nobody was looking, I had now $3,000 or $4,000 and $2 in my pocket. I did anything that was illegal. And so I went from petty burglary to international gun smuggling. My partner was going to Colombia to Bogota to buy cocaine, and we were sending midnight specials over there. We'd buy pistols on the street for $100, and in South America, a handgun's illegal, and they would bring $1,000. And so we would send 10 handguns over there and turn $1,000 into $10,000. That's pretty serious crime if you get caught for international gun smuggling. But that was the least of my worries, because I didn't think I could get caught. I had moved up to where I wanted power and money and influence, and I had all three of those things. I had enough money to stay in $500 a night hotels. I rode in limousines. I bought $20,000 for a one-night party worth of cocaine. So I had the money I'd always wanted. I had enough power to make a phone call and have somebody killed, so I had the power I'd always wanted. And I had enough influence that when I was arrested, it was September 5th, 1982, and it wasn't a traffic ticket. I'd put 100 stitches in the back of a guy's head with a ball bat, and it was a very serious charge, originally attempted murder. And I got booked in the jail. I love to ask this questions in jails. I love to ask guys, how many of you have ever been locked up on a weekend? And every hand goes up. Every hand goes up. And then I ask this question, what happens when you get arrested on a weekend? And everybody yells at the same time, nothing, because you're not going anywhere on a weekend. Well, they booked me in the jail at 2 o'clock Sunday afternoon, September 5th, 1982. And I walked out of the jail at 1:30 Monday morning because of the influence I had. When I got arrested, we made our first phone call, called a city councilman we were selling cocaine to, and said, you know who to call. And the city councilman called the judge that we were selling cocaine to. And I love to ask this question in prison. How many of you know that when you're selling cocaine to a judge, he doesn't want you in jail? And so we were out of jail in less than 12 hours on a weekend. I walked out of that jail at 1:30 Monday morning. And when I walked out of that jail, I said, Bill Quorum, you finally arrived. You got money, you got power, and you got influence. But there was something missing in my life. I had this money and this power and this influence. The Bible says, what's it gain? What does it profit a man to gain the whole world and lose his own soul? And that's where I was. I had all this money and power and influence, but I had no peace. I was looking for peace all the time. I'd been looking for years. I mean, there was a time in my life I looked like a white Mr. T. I wore my shirts unbuttoned down to my belly button with gold chains around my neck and carrying guns, anything to, you know, look important. But I was really looking for peace, and I had no peace. If I was in a restaurant eating and a cop came in, I'd go pay my bill and get out the door. Or I might go in the bathroom, go out the window, depending on what stage of my life I was in. And guess what? The cop wasn't even after me. He didn't even know Bill Corn was in the restaurant. The cop came in there because he was hungry. He just came in there to get something to eat. And after I became a Christian, I was reading in the Bible, and it says a wicked man runs when no one's chasing him. And I went, wow. I left a lot of steak dinner sitting at the table. Because the waitress had just set my meal down, and a cop walked in, and I got up and went and paid my bill and walked out the door. And after I read that, I was like, I could have ate all them dinners.
17: And you're listening to Bill Corum, and what a line that is. A wicked man runs when no one's chasing him. And he was running. And he was running towards peace. He couldn't find it. He tried power. He tried money. He tried influence. None of them worked. Heck, he made one phone call and got himself out of jail, had the power to kill a person, and would routinely have large parties, large limos, fancy hotel rooms. Something was missing in his life. And boy, the young Bill Corum, I can just see the scene of him looking at a superior officer in the Marine Corps and just laughing in the guy's face. And all he was trying to do, that officer, was warn him that if he kept going down the road he was going, he'd end up in prison. I love the way this started. I was the enemy of God for 39 years. When we come back, more of Bill Corum's story from Kansas City Underworld Enforcer to prison ministry here on Our American Stories.

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7: And we return to Our American Stories and the redemption story of Bill Corum. He's the author of The Ultimate Pardon. Pick it up at Amazon or wherever books are sold. You won't be able to put it down. When we last left off, Bill was telling us about how he was a criminal, the enemy of God in his own words. Now Bill turns to telling us about his parents and reading from his aforementioned book. Take it away, Bill.
15: Oh, my mother was on her knees for her life. Her knees were wore out. There is no one I know of on my mother's or dad's side of the family who ever went to prison or got into trouble like I did. I have to take responsibility for my own actions. No one held a gun to my head. I made choices. I know if there was ever a black sheep in the family, it was me. And I was the blackest of them all. There's one commandment in the Bible that comes with a promise that says if we honor our father and mother, we will have long life. I would not be honoring my parents if I didn't tell you this about them. I have personally never known anyone whose parents loved them like mine. I'm not saying there is no one. I have just not personally met them. Most inmates I have talked to over the years have come from broken homes, and my parents were married 63 years. Drugs and alcohol have plagued most inmates' homes since their birth. My folks never touched a drop of alcohol in their lives. My mother and father didn't smoke or use any kind of drugs. I never heard a curse word come out of either one of their mouths. The only time in my life I remember my dad saying anything that could be considered cussing was when I was with that 15-year-old girl in the motel, and he asked me what I'd done to her. I worked by my dad's side building houses and never heard him swear or tell a dirty joke. I did see him walk away when other people told him. My mother died when she was 93 years old and she had never been in a movie theater or to a dance. They were the most loving, unselfish people I've ever known in my whole life. I remember Mom would put me and my sister to bed at night, and if Dad asked for a bowl of ice cream, she would not get him one unless she got Sharon and I up and gave us one. They visited me everywhere I got locked up. When I got locked up in Clarksdale, Mississippi, they drove 550 miles to see me. When I was waiting to go to trial in Oxford, they drove 600 miles to see me. Dad told me years later that sometimes they drove down, visited me, then drove home, bathed, changed clothes, and drove right back. It was a 1,200-mile round trip, and they made it many times. I remember one time they came to see me and asked if I wanted a chocolate malt. I wanted one for sure, but there were 10 or 12 guys in the big cell I was in. Dad asked the jailer if he could bring everyone malts. The jailer gave him the okay. In a few minutes, he returned with the malts for everyone, including the jailer. When my friends and I hopped the freight train and got locked up in Tucumcari, New Mexico, my dad made the 1,300-mile round trip to get us out of jail and take us home. When I was sent to Ashland, Kentucky for 60-day observation, they made a 1,400-mile round trip to see me. I was there with guys who'd been locked up for years and their families only lived an hour or two away and they never got a visit. They visited me in San Diego when I was in boot camp, which was 1,600 miles one way. When I was in the brig in Millington, Tennessee, they drove over 500 miles to see me. Inglewood, Colorado is another place they drove 600 miles to see me. I figured it up once. My dad drove over 25,000 miles in one year visiting me. The average mileage on a car back then was 10,000 miles a year. If I came in at 11 o'clock at night with a couple of buddies, my mom would get out of bed, ask if we were hungry. All one of them had to do was nod his head, and she whipped up a five-course meal. She loved to cook for me and loved to watch me eat. I think she tried to kill every friend I brought around with food. There was no one who could cook like my mother. She didn't use recipes, and everyone in our family has tried to copy her cooking since she's been gone, but no one's mastered it. Are you starting to get the picture of how much my parents loved me? No matter what I did, they loved me. And my sister and I came first, and they were second. They did everything possible to help me, and still I was a rebel. If there was ever a human on this earth who should have excelled and never been in trouble, it was me. I had their blessing from the time I was born until they died. And see, when I wrote this, I didn't know I was supposed to die before I was even born. If they did all that for me when I was rebellious, how much more would they have done for me if I had not been rebellious? I don't believe they would have done any more because their love was not conditional. Mom used to have dreams about me. She wore her knees out praying for me. She told me so many answers to the prayers she prayed for me, I could fill another book. When Debbie started praying for me, Mom encouraged her and they prayed together. My saintly mother prayed for almost 40 years for me to surrender to Jesus. She prayed many times, not my will, but thy will be done. My dad gave me godly advice all my life. He tried everything he knew of to point me in the right direction, although I didn't listen to him at the time. Thankfully, he saw me walk out of the darkness and into the light before he died in 1991. We got to spend 8 years together on the same page. Mom got to enjoy seeing me love God and love my dad those last 8 years of his life. Mom died in 1999, but she spent the last 16 years of her life praising the Lord for his answer to her prayers for my salvation. We had many good times together. Mom and her best friend in life, Dad, are together again in heaven. I look forward to the day I join them. No wonder I hated and cussed that psychiatrist at Ashland when he told me that it was my mom and dad's fault that I turned into a criminal. So you know, I was doing $500 worth of cocaine a day. I was drinking 2 quarts of whiskey a day. I was kissing my wife goodbye and say, I'll see you tonight. And I'd come home for weeks. My kids would call, come over and say, where's Dad? Debbie'd say, I haven't seen your dad in weeks. I was doing every kind of illegal drug there was. I mean, I would have took a birth control pill if I thought I could get high on it. There was nothing I wouldn't do. And I did it in massive amounts. If everybody else was doing 3 of them, I wanted to do 6. I wanted to do more than anybody. Getting implicated as one of the leading cocaine dealers in Kansas City, Missouri, I had a lot of money. Being an enforcer for the Kansas City underworld, I was out there doing enforcement, doing contract work, doing some serious, serious stuff. I wasn't thinking about my kids. I was thinking about what I was doing for the family out there. And that's all I cared about, was my job I was doing, making sure I did it right. Didn't care about anybody except me. I carried a flamethrower on my back and it was always lit. I burned up every bridge I went over because I wasn't going back. I had no reason to go back. I was only going forward. My motto was, if you're not living on the edge, you're taking up too much space. And I was out there going, going, going. My wife says I was going 200 miles an hour in the world just doing cocaine and drinking. And people go, well, you couldn't drink 2 quarts of whiskey. And I said, you never did cocaine, did you? Because when you're doing cocaine, you could drink 10 quarts of whiskey. You can't get drunk when you're doing cocaine. That's why people die of speedballs. They do heroin and cocaine together because your heart's beating so fast. Like I used to go home when I'd been gone for 3-4 weeks at a time. There was a 7-Eleven not far from our house. Remember where that 7-Eleven used to be up there on Raytown Road? And we lived at 6224 Willow. And I'd be gone 3 weeks and I'd decide to go home. And I didn't have nothing. I didn't have any downers or no pills. I'd pull in that 7-Eleven and I'd buy 4 or 5 bottles of NyQuil. And I'd start driving toward the house. Because I was trying to slow my heart down so she wouldn't hear it. Because I thought it was going to jump out of my chest. That's why I had 2 heart attacks from doing cocaine. Because your heart's getting going so fast. And that's why people mix it with heroin. And they do. That's what John Belushi died of. Was speedballs, heroin and cocaine mixed.
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20: And we return to Our American Stories and the final portion of our story with Bill Corm, author of The Ultimate Pardon. When we last left off, Bill had become an enforcer for the Kansas City underworld and had gotten arrested for attempted murder. Let's return to the story. Here again is Bill Corm.
29: Well, I was still moving a lot of drugs, even though I'd gotten busted. I was charged with first-degree assault with intent to kill, which carried 15 to life in Missouri, and we also were charged with first-degree burglary, which carried like 5 to 20 or something. So really, I was facing a minimum of 20 years and a maximum of life. And then I got implicated as being one of the leading cocaine dealers in the city, which just added to the problems. I was staying away from home because they were watching us. And by that time, after a guy gave a 20-page statement to the Missouri Narcotics Division, which was like a book, and he named everybody in there that we were dealing with, including the judge that we got out of jail with. All of the people that we knew and were associated with were starting to fall like flies. I mean, they were starting to drop. And they were getting arrested. They were getting killed. They were getting, you know, and I was watching all this stuff, taking it all in. I was still moving drugs, but I was staying out of town about 75 miles from here. And I was staying in an old farmhouse. A friend of mine that I'd been an associate with, and he was a real big gangster. I mean, a killer, really. And one night, I went to bed, and I don't know if the story's worth telling or not, but every time I'd come to Kansas City and go back down there, like when I was going across 7 Highway, it was down toward the lake, and every time I'd go down that 7 Highway, and back then it was single lane, a lot of it, I would drive that car as fast as it'd go. If I was in a car that'd go 140, I'd go 140. If I was in a car that'd go 110, I'd go 110. And it was almost like I wanted to die. There was a real war going on. I mean, the more I think about it, I should really write it all down someday, hadn't I? But anyway, this one particular night, I went upstairs to go to bed. And I was going upstairs and I was looking at the wall. Paint on the wall was coming off. And the handrail was all chipped. And I thought, this whole house looks like I feel. Because even though I was only not quite 40, I had a lot of miles on me. Like I said, I've been locked up in 10 states. I've ridden 2,500 miles in handcuffs, leg under the waist. I've been in car wrecks and motorcycle wrecks and just a lot of stuff that I shouldn't have made it through. Crazy, crazy stuff. And, you know, I got implicated, or not implicated, I got nicknamed Crazy Bill because of some of the stupid stuff I did, just completely off the chain. And I just was going up that stairway and I was tired. I was so tired. And I got in bed, and I turned on the rock and roll, and I was laying there, and the radio, you know how like some radios, they don't have good connection, and you're trying to tune them in, and they're, and then you hear a little music, like that. And I turn it, and I finally got it on a rock and roll station. I was laying there, and then it went, and I heard a preacher going, "No matter what you've done, God loves you. He's got a plan for your life." And I went, "I don't want to hear that." Back to the rock and roll. And I lay back down. "Jesus will forgive you no matter what you've done. He loves you." And I went. And it just kept happening. It kept going back to this guy preaching. And then God gave me like a vision. I mean, almost a vision, I guess. I never had a vision, I don't think. But maybe that time. But I remember seeing. I don't think it was a dream. I think I was wide awake. But I saw wrecks I'd had. Like I flipped a van one time, 6 times end over end. After it went end over end 6 times, then I rolled it down a hill and ended up in a creek. Every piece of metal was twisted and mangled. The 3 of the wheels and tires got ripped off. Looked like a train hit it. I took my mother to see that van. She started crying. And she said, "Son, don't you see God has his hand on you?" And I looked there and I said, "Mom, God had nothing to do with that. I'm a good driver." And that's how warped my mind was. I didn't have a seatbelt on. I broke the steering wheel in half. And I bent the brake pedal on a 45-degree angle, pushing. I pulled my hamstring real bad. Because I knew if I let go, I was going out. So I stayed in there. I held on. And so I'm like, "God didn't do that. I did that. I mean, look how big and strong." Because I used to be real big and strong. I'm a good driver. I didn't let go. My nickname was Superman. I thought I was Superman. So that night, the Lord showed me in some of those wrecks and some of those crashes and some of the things that I'd done, and that it wasn't me. It was His love. And that's the night I said, "God, if you're real and you can change Bill Cormo, I'll live my life for you." And I went to sleep and slept peacefully, which I never did usually. Woke up the next morning, called her and said, "You want to come get me?" And I left my guns down there. Didn't think about that. Went home, slept for a week. I get a phone call one day. She's at work. I answer the phone. And all I heard was, you can't walk out on us. Click. And I knew what it meant. And I had this terrible fear. I didn't have a Bible yet, but her Bible was laying there, and I picked it up and opened it up, and it said, if a man's ways please God, he makes even his enemies to be at peace with him. That's the only thing I could see. If a man's ways please God, he makes even his enemies to be at peace with him. And I said, God, I want my ways to please you. Because I knew I had some enemies after I got that phone call. I knew that. I knew that. So then I fell asleep. I had her Bible, and I sat down in a recliner, and I laid back, and I had her Bible right here on my chest. And I had a dream of her. I heard the doorbell. I saw her walk across the floor, open the door, and I saw the barrel of the gun and the fire, and saw her fall to the floor dead. And I just woke up in total fear, and I'm like, oh my God, they're going to kill Debbie. They're not going to kill me. They're going to kill her. They're going to kill my family. And again, her Bible was right here, so I just opened it up, and the only words I could see said, no weapon formed against you shall prosper. And then I flipped it, just went like this, and the only words I could see said, the Lord is my light and my salvation. Whom shall I fear? Of whom shall I be afraid? And I was like, wow, this book is true. And then I began to read, and then it said, if you don't do what it says, you deceive your own self. And see, I was the worst deceiver on the planet. I wanted to deceive everybody. I lied to everybody. When I was married to my first wife, I had three girlfriends at the same time. None of them knew I had other girlfriends. She didn't know I had any girlfriends. I was cheating on all four of them, and I loved it. I had an old lady tell me one time when I had my office up there at that Baptist church, that a woman said, you know, she was about 95, I was probably 55. She goes, you know, son, if you never tell a lie, you don't have to remember what you said. And I thought, wow, now that's some wisdom there. In 1987, I went to Africa with some men from our church. And that was a miracle, too, because I was on paper. I was on parole. And when I went and asked my parole officer, could I go to Africa, he laughed at me. He said, Bill, you can't even go across the state line. I'm not going to let you leave the country. And I said, well, I didn't figure you would, but I just wanted to ask. And I was getting ready to walk out of his office, and he said, hey, Bill, tell you what I'll do. If you'll write a letter to the judge who sentenced you, and that judge will give you permission to even apply for a passport, I'll let you go to Africa. I did. I sent the letter, the passport application, the money, and I went to Africa. So I'm in Africa. I'm walking along a trail with 10 men from the church, and I almost stepped on a grasshopper. And I picked it up and just kind of threw it to the side, and out of the side of my eye, I saw it land in a little puddle of water. And I said, hey guys, hold up, wait up. So they all stopped, and I ran over in the grass. I got the grasshopper out of the water and put him in the grass. And I ran and caught up with them. And they said, Bill, what were you doing back there? And I said, I didn't want that grasshopper to drown. And then I started crying. And they said, why are you crying? And I said, because 4 years ago, I would

0: The song says this, it's my desire to live for Jesus. It's my desire to live for Him. If you could see where Jesus brought me from to where I am today, you would know the reason why I love Him so. If you could see where Jesus brought me from to where I am today, then you would know the reason why I love Him so. That's my story.
1: And a special thanks to Bill Corum for sharing his raw story. And man, it's rough. And that story about the grasshopper, we're just crying in our studio. The story of Bill Corum, a beautiful faith story. In the end, a story about God, a story about Jesus Christ. Here on Our American Stories. 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
15: From ABC News, I'm Chuck Severson. President Trump
16: holding a cabinet meeting at Camp David right now, talking about his newly announced New Deal with Gaza. ABC's Karen Travers outside the White House.
17: There are a lot of questions about the timeline on this, essentially a who goes first to make this happen. But this would be a significant move if it actually comes to fruition. But that's a big if, because there are a lot of questions about how this could actually pan out at this point.
15: And President Trump saying this about the midterm elections and immigration.
18: If we're not in office, our country will be invaded at levels that made Spain look small time.
15: The Spanish situation is about 60,000 migrants have entered a Spanish region from Morocco in the past 24 hours, says a local official. Spain's Prime Minister, Pedro Sanchez, visited the area today and condemned the border breach. ABC's James Longman.
19: Why is this happening now? Well, it could be for a few reasons. Only a

0: 2 weeks ago, Spain's Supreme Court ruled that those who reach the area by sea cannot be immediately returned without due process. The border has also been a flashpoint in the past. Morocco does not recognize Ceuta as Spanish territory, and it uses this as leverage in what is often a strained relationship. It's unclear if any of these people will be able to claim asylum or reach mainland Europe.
1: New York sued Kalshi today, alleging its prediction market is nothing more than illegal, unlicensed gambling, in large part because outcomes depend more on chance than skill. Kalshi insists its event contracts are federally regulated derivatives outside the scope of state gaming laws. ABC's Aaron Kersey.
2: Kalshi depends, the attorney general's lawsuit says, largely on chance rather than skill. So she says quintessentially it is the same thing as gambling and should be regulated and should be taxed accordingly.
1: Wall Street's major indexes are higher. 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
1: Grape growers in Napa Valley are taking drastic steps in the face of lower demand. ABC's Hannah Bata has the details.
4: California vineyard owners say they've been forced to rip out their grape crops or burn them because of slumping wine sales. They say they've removed thousands of acres, hoping to rebalance the market's oversupply. They blame the slump mostly on a shift in drinking habits. Studies show demand for wine has dropped significantly, especially among younger consumers.
1: The search for a North Carolina woman continues in Grenada after she vanished while traveling last month, her husband now saying that he believes there was no foul play. A Houston-area teenager with a fascination for sea creatures is recovering after he was bitten by one.
5: Claire McDonald was vacationing with her family in the Turks and Caicos Islands on July 19th. As the 13-year-old was doing a handstand in the blue ocean water, something grabbed her.
6: And there was just blood pouring down my arm, like rushing.
5: A barracuda had torn tendons, a ligament, and a nerve. She's had surgery and expects to recover. As for the barracuda, Claire has no hard feelings.
6: There's always going to be risk, and you got to be careful.
5: And the encounter has only strengthened her resolve to become a marine biologist.
6: I just love the ocean.
5: Jim Ryan, ABC News.
1: A Florida man arrested on charges of manslaughter this week after he shot and killed his neighbor back in March after reportedly mistaking him for a bear. Man says he fired a warning shot but continued to hear movement that concerned him. Chuck Sievertson, ABC News.
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10: Good morning. It's a cloudy 77 degrees at 11:05. I'm Wayne Moore. Governor Tony Evers activates the Wisconsin National Guard to help Winnebago County with cleanup of tornado damage. That decision came after Evers toured the storm-damaged areas Thursday morning. He believes the Guard will meet a key need for the communities.
11: They can help organize. Obviously, the organization that is there already, I think, is really helpful. But they can help organize. They have people with certain skills that they're writing down and coming back. So I think they can be a significant help. And they're willing to do it, and that's what they're trained to do.
10: The first National Guard units are arriving today. More roadways on Doty Island in Menasha are closed today for storm damage cleanup. Drivers do not have access to portions of Pine, Nassau, Oak, and Park streets as heavy equipment is removing debris. There is no word on how long today's cleanup may take. Former Lieutenant Governor Mandela Barnes drops out of the race for governor. In a social media post, Barnes says it is clear that Representative Francesca Hong is going to win the Democratic primary.
12: But it's become very clear who our nominee is going to be. Now, I said from the very beginning when I launched this campaign that the number one goal was taking on and defeating Tom Tiffany to deliver big wins for Democrats up and down the ticket. And now it's our time to come together, to focus our efforts on that one goal.
10: Barnes was in second place in the latest Marquette Law School poll, but he had fallen behind Hong by an additional 12% in just the 1 week between the surveys. A Green Bay man who took part in a scam targeting area credit union members will not have to spend any time behind bars. Instead, Cornelius Steele is sentenced in Brown County Court to 3 years on probation for fraud against a financial institution. Steele was one of 20 people who posed as a fraud detection team, convincing members of several area credit unions to give up their personal financial information last year. The scam netted more than $200,000. Your First Alert forecast from Action 2 News is next.
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14: Grab your umbrella. Turning cloudy. Rain late on your Friday. Thunder possible, but no severe weather. A high of 79. Rain likely tonight. Thunder possible. Low of 64. Rain lingers into Saturday. Areas from Green Bay and south could see 1 to 3 inches through tomorrow. Breezy with a high of 76. From the WBY First Alert Weather Center, I'm meteorologist Steve Vailon.
15: Thank you, Steve. We are seeing cloudy conditions. It's 78 degrees from the Myron Construction Studios of WHBY.
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15: 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Welcome in to Outdoors with Rob Zimmer. I'm Haley Tenpast, joining you from the Myron Construction Studios of WHBY. Of course, Rob Zimmer is here with us today. Good morning, Rob.
18: Good morning.
15: Good morning. Join the conversation, 920-281-1150. We have so much to cover today, and a lot of it is going to really center around what our community has been going through. We're going to offer some ways for you to help in certain areas, and all of these topics today will connect back to our community and those going through just so much right now. And Rob, I know you've been thinking very thoughtfully on what you want to talk about here today.
18: Yes, we're going to keep it probably storm-related, tornado-related, and obviously this is an outdoor show, and weather is the ultimate outdoors thing. So I'm going to talk a lot about what happened, especially from a nature side or a gardening side, and I'm really encouraging people if you have something to get off your chest or you want to share, or if you've seen some really cool enlightening, you know, moment of nature or gardening after the storm, if you were in it, you know, I saw there's so many storm-related stories out there regarding nature, like people losing birdhouses or finding baby birds or finding squirrels. I was reading one yesterday about a man or a family who lost their purple martin colony, which was kind of sad. But the good thing is it's almost August now, and the martins weren't in the nest. They had actually already fledged. They're already out and feeding and stuff. So at least they're, you know, if there was a positive, there were no young chicks in the nest. But I am seeing lots of other pictures of, you know, robins are still nesting. Other birds are still nesting. Cedar waxwings, goldfinches. A lot of backyard birds are doing their second or third brood of the year. So we are seeing cases of people finding birds. And, you know, I know there's a lot more important things out there regarding the storm. But those are still, from my angle, those are still things I want to talk about. And we're going to dedicate our wild music of the week and wild plant of the week and wild bird of the week to storm-related things also. Yeah. So, but if you want to call in and just talk about your experience, if you're there, if you visited there, obviously I know a lot of people in that area. My mom lives right in the heart of it. I have other friends who lived there, grew up there. I lived there and grew up there. I didn't grow up, but I spent most of my adult life on Payne's Point, Rickers Bay, right south of Nenagh, which got tremendously hit, but there, you know, you don't see the attention on that area. But that whole area from Doty Island, the east side of Doty Island, all the way down almost to Oshkosh, is just devastated. You drive down County Highway A, you know, the lake road between Nenagh and Oshkosh, and hundreds of massive trees down. Not a lot of structural damage there like we saw further into Nenagh and Doty Island and Menasha and Fox Crossing and Appleton, but still a lot of tree damage, obviously, right along the lakeshore there before it dissipated. So there's a lot of areas that got hit, not just, you know, the ones we're seeing over and over on TV. But we'll talk about all of that.
15: Yeah.
18: And just remember, everyone's going to handle it different. That's one point I want to make. You know, you have so many people out there telling people what they should be doing. You can't tell someone what they should be doing, not in a case like this. This is like grieving. It's like grieving. Mm-hmm. You know, it's a massive loss. It's probably in some ways even worse than the loss of a loved one, because it's just this massive, massive loss, and people grieve in different ways. And this is grief. You know, this is a monumental loss. People are grieving.
15: Yes.
18: Yeah. So you have all different kind of people out there trying to handle it in their own way, and every way is okay.
15: Yeah. To our beloved listeners in the Menasha, Fox Crossing, Doty Island, Appleton areas who have called in with your beautiful weather reports and outdoor reports over the years, we are thinking so deeply of you. And again, this hour is yours, and you are welcome to call in and text in with anything that might be on your mind, or even ways you've seen help or are receiving help or want to help. Again, this hour is for you. And I wanted to shout out a couple helpers if we really can very quickly. You know, Hecra Wetland Reserve was hit pretty hard by this tornado, but they have shifted, even though the trails remain closed, so many trees down, they have shifted to a host site for donation supplies to help families. So just note, if you're listening and if you need supplies, they are available to you until 6 p.m. this evening off Plank Road in Menasha.
18: Yeah, that's amazing. Yeah, I've been seeing the pictures of all the different things they have there, the water and everything, and what a great way to help. And so close, you know, for people to check it out. I inadvertently, I've been trying, it sounds funny, but I've been trying to avoid the area. I don't want to see it. You know me, I'm so emotional, I'm probably going to start crying. But
15: big heart, Rob. You just have a big heart.
18: But I inadvertently hit it this morning because I forgot my turn on Midway. So I kept going down Midway almost to Valley Road. And just to see the outer edge of that, it's just horrifying. Between like Highway 47, Appleton Road, and Valley Road, or it was just horrifying just right there. And a lot of it's still closed. And there were probably a dozen power trucks right there in the parking lot, in the old tropical parking lot.
15: Heroes right now.
18: Yes, yes. And then you get up to Valley Road, and, you know, just right on the corner, but, you know, Kentucky Fried Chicken has trees down. I mean, that whole area. And the further you look down the road, it's just horrifying. I can't even imagine yet what it would be like to be in the middle of that. It reminds me of the pictures you would see you know, like when Hurricane Andrew came through or some of the hurricanes on the coast. Because unlike most tornadoes, it was it's block after block after block of just shredded trees. Trees are just gone.
15: Yeah.
18: And, of course, buildings and stuff, too. And it's going to take a long time.
15: I know one area receiving help as we speak is St. Mary Cemetery.
18: Yes.
15: They had just the loss of such... historic,
18: all the trees.
15: Historic trees.
18: Yep. It was almost like an arboretum in there with trees. Mm. Some of those trees were at least over 100 years old, and all the mature big trees right along the river because they're on the steep bluff over the river. And it was just horrifying. And I've seen both videos from above, you know, with the drone, but then the pictures you see from ground level are even more horrifying because it's like, again, every single huge mature tree in that whole neighborhood. Not just the cemetery, but the entire neighborhood where they had all those giant, you know, weeping willows and cottonwoods and oaks and pines just all blown down. And the cemetery really got hit hard, you know, as it crossed into the Menasha area.
15: Yeah. St. Mary's Cemetery has been posting on social media about cleanup efforts. I'll just note they are out there right now. They were there. They've been there since 9 a.m. at St. Mary's Cemetery off West Prospect Avenue. They are cleaning up debris. They did have some crews come in to take out those big tree pieces and such. And they say bring a rake if you have them. And wear sturdy shoes, work gloves, sun protection, hats, all those things.
18: Yeah. And of course, me being the outdoor nerd, I think about, because my St. Mary's was one of my birding hotspots, one I kind of kept secret. But you go there in the spring, it's one of the best places to see warblers in the spring. And then all winter long, the bald eagles that would sit in all those huge trees that are now gone. You know, that was eagle perching area that had really good concentration of eagles all winter long. And where are they going to sit? You know, well, I mean... they just have to fly a mile or two in each direction. But there were a lot of popular roost trees right there in the cemetery. It was a really popular birding hotspot.
15: We're welcoming you, though, to join us today. And outdoor questions are okay, too, at 920-281-1150. We want to be helpful, and we're here for you. So call us today, 920-281-1150. I'll also note my daughter, Callan, is here this morning. Mm-hmm. Good morning, Callan.
19: Hi.
15: Yeah, today's her ninth birthday, so she's joining mom on the air today. 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
18: And she's drawing pictures.
15: Yes. All right. 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
18: Sure.
15: We'll take a break. 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

0: That is our wild music of the week this week. Again, all of our regular departments are kind of dedicated to the tornado that went through, and that's one of them. That is the Red Fox. Obviously, Fox Crossing was hit hard by the tornado, so I wanted to dedicate something to them. It might be a little silly, but Red Foxes are probably where they got their name from, the foxes that I see a lot of times as I drive through Fox Crossing, especially on the west side of the community. And Red Foxes have been fairly common in our area for a long time. Obviously, it's the Fox River, the Fox Valley. There's a reason for that, and the Red Foxes are a big part of that. We also have Gray Foxes in the area, too, but the Red Fox is the one that many people see the most or hear the most, and that's what they sound like. This time of year, they're not super loud, but as we get into fall, and especially winter, Red Foxes communicate a lot with each other with that little bark, and they have some other shrieking and howling and yipping sounds that they make, not as loud and vocal as coyotes or wolves or other wild dogs, but they are still pretty vocal. I hear that a lot just walking around at High Cliff at night after dark. You hear the foxes yelping and barking like that, and it's a really cool sound. So dedicate that to Fox Crossing, one of the communities hit by the tornado this week. That's our wild music of the week, the Red Fox.
1: Oh, they sound different than you might think.
0: Yes, yeah.
1: They really do.
0: They do. So they don't sound like, you know, your typical howl, mm-hmm. like you hear in a coyote or a wolf. They just have that cute little yelp. And that's exactly what it is, a short little yelp, kind of a nasally, kind of gruff yelp. And I hear that a lot, like I said, in the winter. But right now, hopefully, there weren't a lot of fox families that were, you know, divided up by the storm. Thankfully, the young are probably old enough where they aren't helpless. They can get around on their own.
1: Yeah. They're very, when you see one around here, it is pretty special.
0: It is. Mm-hmm. Yeah. Even though that's what our area is named for, some people are still surprised when they hear that foxes are in the area, which they're actually pretty common here.
1: Yeah. Callan, have you ever seen a fox out in the wild?
2: No.
1: No? Just maybe in the zoo?
2: Yeah.
0: Yeah.
2: Okay.
0: All right. Yeah. And again, we have both red foxes and gray foxes both in the area. Both pretty common. Probably more red foxes, but both of them here.
1: Okay.
0: I also want to do our wild bird of the week right away, too. That's another one dedicated to the storm, the tornado. We picked the blue jay. So the blue jay, obviously for Manassa, the blue jay is known as one of the most intelligent and involved and sophisticated of all bird species. So kind of fitting with the storm-related response and aftermath. But their family bonds and their social structure rivals that of humans, they say. So when danger calls, blue jays come together. See, I'm going to cry now.
1: They really do, though.
0: They
1: and,
0: do.
1: Oh, my goodness, seeing just the pouring out of support for mm-hmm. all those blue jays right now. It is remarkably beautiful amidst the dark spots.
0: Yeah. Mm-hmm. And that's what blue jays are known for, the birds and obviously the residents. Family and friends rally to the cause. They chase away danger as one. We can barely understand that intense bond that family groups of blue jays maintain, and they will fight to the death to keep danger at bay. And the cool thing is, from many miles around, blue jays that may be, you know, distantly related, it may be cousins, grandchildren, great-grandchildren, whatever, or even unrelated at all, they share their resources and their power and their might to ward off potential dangers and threats. So they come together to raise families. Aunts and uncles and grandparents and cousins might work together to raise a brood. They travel in large flocks. Sometimes they're vocal, sometimes they're silent. They're vocal when they need to be, and they're hardworking. So their vocalizations have been studied intensely, and there are many, many distinct vocalizations that have been identified. Blue jays also have the ability and the intelligence to mimic the sounds of nature. It's going to be interesting to see if we start hearing blue jays that sound like chainsaws. And that's not a joke. They really do mimic sounds like that. My friend Cindy has one that will mimic her cell phone, mimic her whistling. Pretty cool. So they can also mimic our, like I said, our cell phones and many machines. So blue jays are resilient And they come together, their strength and dedication and their bond is the stuff of legend. Mm. So our Wild Bird of the Week this week dedicated to Menasha.
1: There's a poem going around on
0: I saw that.
1: Facebook
0: I was
1: right now.
0: Read
1: I
0: it.
1: Have it here.
0: Do you?
1: I
0: was going to read it, but it was so long I didn't. If you want to, go ahead.
1: I'm happy to do it.
0: Please do.
1: The author is Ashley Cotton.
0: Yes. I had that one saved because I was going to read it, but it was so long I thought. Go ahead.
1: Yeah.
0: Please.
1: It's called When the Sky Tore Through, the Blue Jays Stayed. This is by Ashley Cotton.
0: This will make you cry, too.
1: It was just a Monday. Laundry in the dryer. Kids at daycare. Coffee cooling on the counter. At 11:56 a.m., the sky turned that weird green your parents always warned you about. The sirens wailed, and then it was here. An EF3. 140 miles per hour wind. The kind of storm that doesn't care if you paid your mortgage or planted tomatoes last week. In 26 minutes, it took things. It took the oak tree where we carved our initials. It took the garage with Dad's old workbench. It took the quiet of a neighborhood and left plywood and sky. No one died, and that's what the news kept saying. But loss isn't only measured in funerals. It's in the photo albums in Lake Winnebago. It's in the wedding dress soaked with rain. It's in standing where your living room was and feeling your chest go hollow. That night, nobody slept. No power, no street lights, just flashlights and neighbors. By Tuesday, the world showed up. The guy from down the block brought his chainsaw. A teenager in a Menasha Blue Jay shirt cleared your driveway. An old coworker you hadn't seen in years showed up with gloves and a truck. A student you taught back in 09 brought water, somehow remembering your name. The lady who always keeps to herself made soup for the whole street. Someone found your dog. Someone hugged your mom while she cried in the driveway. We didn't know each other's politics. We didn't care who went to which church. We just saw hands, and we grabbed them. That's the thing about being a proud Menasha Blue Jay. You learn it in the halls at Menasha High. When one of us hurts, we all show up. When sirens stop, the work starts. When the roofs are gone, we are the shelter. The tornado carved 12 miles through us. It took less than a half hour. Putting us back together will take longer. But Menasha can rebuild. No lives were lost. That's what we're grateful for. That's the strength this community has, the way we work together to rebuild this town as a whole. And it's not just us, neighboring towns. Folks from all over Wisconsin, everyone's pitching in where they can. A hot meal, a bottle of water, a shower for someone whose house is gone. We're all doing what we can to support each other. Menasha is strong. Menasha is powerful. Menasha can conquer. Menasha was a map of broken houses last week. Today, it's a map of casseroles, tarps, and you good texts from people you used to just wave at. We lost stuff. We didn't lose each other. And maybe that's the point of storms. They remind us what we had to hold on to all along. This town, this team, this togetherness. Once a Menasha Blue Jay, always a Menasha Blue Jay. Especially when the sky falls.
0: Love it.
1: Yeah, again, Ashley.
0: I'm so glad you had that, because that was on my to-do thing, too, and I love it. My favorite part of that whole message was the part about how, where she wrote that, and I'm just paraphrasing because I don't have it up on my phone, but where she said, like, we didn't care about each other's politics or where you went to church. Because, you know, before that, all you saw on social media and the news was about, you know, politics and all that stuff. And I love how she brought that into that, because that it just makes all of that look so silly. All this fighting going on about politics everywhere else. And it's just silly when things like this happen. So God bless her.
1: Yeah. Thank you again, Ashley Cotton, with those beautiful words being shared all over our community web of social media.
0: Yes.
1: Here.
0: Yeah.
1: We'll pause, and we've got so much more to talk about. Rob is currently trying to figure out a plant sent in by a listener. We do see your photo, and Rob's trying to figure out what this might be. If you would like to join us today, again, our phone lines are open at 920-281-1150, and we would love to hear from you. Call in, text in. We're back after this. It's Rob Zimmer, Outdoors.
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3: This week is Pollinator Week on In the Midwest Garden, and all week long I've been sharing ideas and tips for helping pollinators in your neighborhood. Today, pollinators for all seasons. April is often one of the trickiest times, when bumblebees and mason bees and the first butterflies are just emerging and the first hummingbirds are returning from the south. Some excellent blooms to consider for April are spring blooming bulbs such as crocus, hyacinths, and dwarf irises, forsythia, early native native wildflowers such as Trillium, Virginia bluebells, trout lilies, hepaticas, and others. Early to mid-May is also important as we are still waiting for many of the mid to late blooms to begin to appear. Fruit trees such as apple, cherry, crabapple, pear, and others are especially important, as are lilacs that bloom in the early part of May, wild columbine, wild geranium, and more. For the fall season, from Labor Day until Halloween, important pollinator sources of nectar and pollen include natives such as Joe Pieweed, New England Aster, Goldenrod, Ironweed, Black-Eyed Susan, as well as late-blooming and fall annuals such as Purple Heliotrope, Zinnia, Tall Verbena, Lantana, Mexican Sunflower, Sunflowers, Marigolds, Salvias, and Dahlias. Focus on adding early spring and fall pollinator plants to provide the ultimate benefit for pollinators in your yard and garden.
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1: And welcome back, Outdoors with Rob Zimmer, joining you on this Friday. Join us if you'd like as we are thinking about our communities impacted by the tornado earlier this week, welcoming your calls and your stories or questions for Rob. And we have Cindy joining us on the line at 920-281-1150. Cindy, good morning. Good to hear from you.
11: Hey, good morning.
0: Hi
11: so
0: there.
11: Rob and I were kind of texting back and forth this morning about some experiences we've had with all of this, and I don't know, I think I reminded him about five times that I am a Menasha Blue Jay. Mm-hmm. I went to Menasha High School, and everything you said about the Blue Jays is correct. And I also had, I belong to the Community Emergency Response Team, CERT, and we have been assisting Winnebago County with some of the efforts like damage assessment and emergency the day of the event. I was down in the emergency comm center or the emergency operations center the hour after it happened. And I just want to say to how much everyone has gathered together, put everything aside, and helped. Yesterday, I was literally out on the streets and doing assessments, and just randomly a little boy knocked on my window, and I was driving from one place to another just a few blocks, and he said, "Ma'am, do you want some water?"
0: Oh.
11: And he saw my wristband, and I say wristband because volunteer efforts are being coordinated through the UW Fox Volunteer Center is there, and they're sending teams out to the areas that are most affected. And there is a, even though people may be frustrated with some types of response, it's being coordinated very specifically to where the needs are. There was a risk assessment team out recently, and you know it is a coordinated effort. So self-deploying is not helping things necessarily, because when I was out there, there were people who were just looking, driving around in areas they shouldn't have been in, and they were impeding the large construction vehicles, the tree removers, and all of that. So we need people to just kind of be respectful and patient. I guess that's the big thing, patient,
1: yes.
11: While the efforts continue all over. And you know, it's a process, it's going to take time, and there were thousands of people that came out yesterday. Mm. Literally.
0: And that's such a good point, because you know, I see so many posts on Facebook from people who are going, I'm going to help, but they really don't want you just self-deploying and driving in there and just going looking for somewhere to help. They want to keep it organized, and it's getting tougher and tougher.
1: Mm.
0: You know, for them to do that, if you have people just driving around. Like I said before, I kind of just inadvertently drove into part of it. And there were state patrols all over the place, you know, with their sirens on, watching for people going into areas they shouldn't be. And that was just, I was very, just on the very edge of it on Appleton Road by the old Shopko. And even right there, it was crazy, and I can't even imagine, you know, two blocks in, how much worse it probably was.
11: Yeah, and the thing is that people say, okay, I'm going to park my car and walk in, but then all those parked cars, as we saw yesterday, are just, they're just in the way. And it's really, really heroic that everyone is helping, but we have to also be careful of not impeding the process.
0: So I want
11: to
0: ask you something. I know a few years ago you went down to Florida to help with the hurricane. How does that compare to here? I mean, like I was saying before, when I look at it on some of these videos, especially from drones, it literally reminds me of like some of the hurricanes down in Florida. It's not just a small path like a normal tornado. This is a mile wide and even wider in some spots. And you know, how does this compare
11: it really it really is comparable to that. It really is. And, you know, you see the videos from the drones and stuff and the photos that people are taking and the videos they're posting. You really don't get you get a sense of what it's like, but you really don't get a sense of what it's like until you're seeing mm-hmm. it. And, you know, Menasha is going to be changed forever. There's going to be blocks and blocks and blocks of areas that have to be, you know, the houses were so destroyed that they'll, it's going to be empty, you know.
0: Yeah. And no trees. Oh, you know, all those. I keep thinking, again, from a nature side, I think of thousands of huge mature trees, some of them over 100 years old, you know, 60, 70 feet tall and wide, and they're gone. They're all gone. Every single
11: right.
0: one.
11: Right, and there were people that were, we ran into a lot of people yesterday. We talked with people who came out to the curb because they, you know, they're just sitting in a lawn chair because they don't have anywhere to go, and they came out and they wanted to talk. Our time was kind of limited to sit and comfort, but they were asking in neighborhoods where there were no trees left, no trees at all. And they said, what's going to happen to all the little birds and all the little animals that depended on these trees for years? Mm-hmm. And, you know, it's like, we know they'll go somewhere else, but it was a big, it was a big, like you said, the cemetery, even St. Mary's Cemetery, holy smoke, all those big, big old trees.
0: Yes, gone. And all around Xavier, that whole Prospect area, you know, a big area just wiped out.
11: Yeah.
0: And a lot of that, like I was saying, even to myself, you know, people are literally saying how they're going to some of these places and they're lost. They don't know where they are because so many people, I think subconsciously, you're not even thinking about it, they rely on trees as landmarks and they're all gone. You know, you know, I got to turn here by this tree.
1: Turn by the big tree.
0: Yeah, turn by the big tree. Or, you know, in Menasha, you know, around the Manderfields area, the area that really got hit hard, all those trees that, you know, you used to think, oh, this is where I turn, this is where I turn. Or Jefferson Park or the cemetery. So many big trees are gone and you literally feel lost because it's just flat and bare and buildings and sticks standing up. And trees, I think, are something that people are going to miss for a long time, and they're going to subconsciously realize how much they depended on them for safety and comfort and security and shade and, but even direction.
11: Well, just shade yesterday, there was no shade.
0: Oh, yeah.
11: As we walked in the streets, and we were kind of out by the, where the Cobison bus offices were.
0: Oh, yes.
11: I say were.
0: Mm-hmm.
11: And in that area to the east end of the Palisades area. And even though many homes weren't leveled or anything there, all the trees are gone and all the, you know, it's just, this is just something that no one expected. And
0: no.
11: Hard, you couldn't prepare for, and families that were already struggling, now they have nothing.
0: Yeah.
11: So keep the volunteerism coming, keep the donations coming, and don't forget, weeks from now, that there's people that are going to still be in need for a long time.
0: Yeah, because just like everything else, whenever something tragic happens, you know, the news cycle wears on and it's not on the news anymore, but people will be dealing with this for decades, their whole lives. And I was and it's amazing how close it was. Like, I was just driving past Memorial Florist in Appleton, where I do programs and stuff, and right behind there, every tree is just some gigantic trees just shredded and dropped straight down on buildings and stuff. You know, it's right there in Appleton.
11: Well, and I think I mentioned to you that I was actually coming home from a meeting, and I was at the Goodwill on 47, and I saw that big green sky and the clouds, and I thought, you know, maybe it's time to go home. And I don't usually get up on 441, but I did just to get home fast.
0: Mm-hmm.
11: And I just made it. The sirens are already going off, and but I was going east, so I didn't get into it at all. But I just feel like if I had spent a little more time in Goodwill, I would have been right there.
0: Yeah, Goodwill.
11: On 441. Yeah. So.
0: Yeah, Goodwill, KFC. I mean, the 441, the little roundabout there, there's trees down all through there. So it hit, you know, right there.
11: Yeah, it seems like one side of the road and then the other side of the road. It was pretty, that path was pretty specific.
0: Yeah, it was wide, but it was where it cut off. It really cut off fast. And now that they actually have actual videos of the actual tornado, you can see that. I mean, they actually have some good videos now rather than some of the fake ones that were out there. But A few people mm-hmm. got some really good shots of it, and you can see how wide it was.
11: Yeah.
0: And, yeah, it was so, supposed to.
11: So, yeah, everybody just keep supporting your neighbors out there mm-hmm. and keep in mind it's a process that's going to go for a long time, and there are people out there to help. But please go to the UW Fox and get some marching orders, and they'll send you out with teams. They won't send you out alone. They'll send you out mm-hmm. with teams that are prepared for certain specific tasks that need to be done.
1: Yeah. Cindy, thank you for sharing your experience. Yeah. Truly, thank you so much, and for your help as well.
0: Yeah, and for all you do. Like I said, a couple of years ago, she was in Florida when one of the, again, I can't remember which hurricane it was, but you were down there helping with that for a while, and here you are again.
11: Yep.
0: Well, thank you so much for calling.
1: Right. Yeah. Thank you, Cindy.
11: You bet.
0: Yeah.
1: Until we talk again. All right. 281-1150 is the number. Our final break, and we'll return with more of Outdoors with Rob Zimmer.
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12: I'm Jonathan Krause, and these are the biggest events in American history for July 31st. On this date in 1954, Milwaukee first baseman Joe Adcock becomes only the third player in modern baseball history to hit four home runs in a single game, a 15-7 Braves win over the Brooklyn Dodgers at Ebbets Field. Today in 1966, two radio hosts on WAQY in Birmingham, Alabama, asked listeners to send in Beatle albums to burn in response to John Lennon's remark that they were bigger than Jesus.
13: Then we urge you to take your Beatle records, pictures, and souvenirs to the pickup points about to be named, and on the night of the Beatles' appearance in Memphis, August 19th, they will be destroyed in a huge public bonfire at a place to be named soon.
12: On this date in 1990, Texas Rangers pitcher Nolan Ryan recorded his 300th career victory with an 11-3 win over the Milwaukee Brewers at County Stadium.
14: Fly ball, center field, this should do it. Pettis makes the catch, and Nolan Ryan and the Rangers are victorious. Nolan Ryan, his 300th career victory.
12: I just happened to be in attendance for that game that night. To hear this feature again or for more information, go to WHBY.com as we celebrate America.
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1: I love it.
0: To play right now. Rob's got a few other things he wants to mention here today.
1: Yeah, we're going to do, again, continuing with our regular features. I'm going to do my Wild Native Plant of the Week, something new I started, and our Top 10 list. Hopefully I have time to do both, but Wild Native Plant of the Week, I'm dedicating that this week. Like Cindy and I were just talking about, and we were talking about before in the show, our native trees that were lost. So during the tornado, there were likely thousands and thousands of beautiful, mature native trees that were lost along the path, especially when you think about Menasha, Fox Crossing, the cemetery that we were talking about, Doty Island. We didn't talk much about Doty Island today. That was just devastated, especially the eastern half of the island where I would go bird watching and eagle watching. Again, all of the trees are gone from that area. Smith Park, which is a classic park right in Menasha, there, a beautiful old historic park with giant mature trees, gone. All the way down to Payne's Point, gone. So, and this includes a large number of native trees that hopefully will be replanted to allow them to grow, even if they're not going to be mature in our lifetime. The biggest losses among the native trees are the many big northern catalpas that Menasha is famous for. The previous mayor even messaged me several times about the hundreds of catalpas that were in Menasha, these giant, huge trees that get the big white flowers. Along with basswoods, maples, oaks, shagbark hickories, ashes, as well as the evergreens like the pines and the spruces and the arborvitas and more. Think of Heckrod, all the trees that are down there. And then all the backyard trees. And again, Doty Island all the way south through Nina. Now, those trees all provide so many things that we probably took for granted, like comfort and safety. And I was talking about before the familiarity. And many people recognize where they are simply by the trees that have stood there, you know, since they were babies. So, and the native trees, obviously, were also nesting space for wildlife and birds, as well as host plants for many of our native butterflies, like swallowtails and luna moths and viceroys and morning cloaks, all used those native trees as their host plants. So it's going to take decades to look the same, maybe a century, but planting native trees in these areas is going to be a really important step when it comes to reestablishing the shade and the comfort that was there. So that's our Wild Native Plant of the Week, is just the native trees. I also wanted to talk, my top 10 list is just going to be things that you can do kind of from a nature-related thing to help other victims of the tornado, such as wildlife and stuff. So first, if you find baby birds, put them somewhere where the mother can find them and feed them, if she's still around, out of range of cats. If a tree or shrub where the nest was is still standing, just put them back. If you find baby birds that obviously are alone, they've been, you know, maybe the parents aren't there anymore, Bay Beach Wildlife Sanctuary is the place to call. You need to call them. They will probably ask you to bring them up there. Same thing when it comes to baby squirrels and stuff. If you can get them back in their nest, do so. If mother is nowhere to find, contact Bay Beach. They've even posted that they've been getting a lot of baby squirrels in. So if you can, put out some bird feeders and bird baths now, because, you know, a lot of these birds from the area might be looking for extra food. They're confused just like we are. Hang hummingbird feeders in your yard. If you didn't have any, or if you lost some, you know, the hummingbirds, the birds, that's one of the reassuring things I noticed this morning, is the birds are singing away, the pelicans are soaring over, the butterflies are still flying. You know, life goes on, and especially when it comes to nature. You may find big caterpillars, like you might find luna moth caterpillars, cecropia moth caterpillars, and those of other moths and butterflies, because they blew out of the tree. Some of those caterpillars are like pickle size. They're really big. If you find those, I would recommend contacting Butterfly Gardens of Wisconsin here in Appleton, or email me a picture and we can try to figure out what it is and what the host plants are. But Butterfly Gardens of Wisconsin is equipped to take those. They know what they are. They can feed them and raise them through their life cycle. As time allows, obviously, replant with native trees and with wildflowers and annuals and perennials that serve as nectar sources. If you find other creatures, you might find creepy things like little bats or possums or others that might be displaced. If there's no sign of parent, if they're injured, again, contact Bay Beach Wildlife Sanctuary. That really is the only place around here that will tend to these creatures. And again, you'll probably need to bring them there. Also, there's going to be wildlife wandering around and confused just like we are. Give them space. They're not rabid. They're not, you know, sick. They're probably being scared up by all these people and machines. So you're going to see things like maybe raccoons and skunks and foxes wandering around, deer all over the place. Give them space. Put out water in dishes and bowls and bird baths to feed them. Many birds will be

0: Be prepared for anything as there are going to be confused wildlife wandering around. I kind of said that before. Be patient. Be calm. The good thing is many birds are done nesting now as we're getting into August, but if you do find a down nest, try to place it back up, or again, if you find injured or abandoned young, they beach. So, as your own properties are restored, if you have the time and resources to help clean up one of the parks or nature centers or cemeteries where wildlife and bird and nature abounded. So those are, it's kind of my top 10 list, things we can do to help nature after the tornado.
1: Chuck in Reidsville sent in a beautiful video of some butterflies following him this morning. So thanks for sending that in, Chuck. Just everyone out there, take care. We're thinking of so many of you. And Rob, a beautiful hour today. Thank you for your time in curating
0: that. I'm glad we had time to talk about it all.
1: We'll be back next week. Until then, again, take care, everyone. And Focus Fox Valley continues in our noon hour.
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3: 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Terry Kabark has the latest in WHBY news. First Alert meteorologist David Ernst says more rain is in the forecast. Zach will have the latest in sports. You'll still get my 2 cents, and Kathy will be here for Ladies and Gentlemen, the weekend.
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9: From ABC News, I'm Chuck Severson. President Trump at a cabinet meeting at Camp David in the past hour or so, warning about the midterm elections and immigration, mentioning a situation in Spain today.
10: I watched the catastrophe that took place. It looks like an invasion of a country by hundreds of thousands of people. And that same thing's going to happen to us if the Republicans don't get elected, except worse.
9: What it was, according to Spain's government and local officials, was about 60,000 migrants entering a Spanish region from Morocco in the past 24 hours. Local officials say about 48,000 have gone back voluntarily. One of the Moroccan migrants tells why they made the trek.
11: There's no opportunity there in Morocco. I am a student there in the High School of Teachers in Tetouan. But actually, there is no chance to live there. So that's why.
9: Spain's prime minister blames smugglers. Spain deployed its armed forces and additional police to restore order. The FBI investigating a suspected Iranian cyber attack on Minnesota water systems. Officials saying hackers knocked offline dozens of water systems. ABC's Matt Rivers.
12: The idea that Iran is behind this really comes at a precarious moment, obviously, as the United States and Iran have started fighting once again in this part of the world. And this would signal an aggression from Iran if this were actually to be proven that that Tehran is behind this attack.
9: On President Trump's announced deal on Gaza, he says Hamas agrees to disarm, but Hamas says only later, if a Palestinian state is created, something Israel adamantly rejects.

0: New York suing Kalshi, alleging its prediction market is nothing more than illegal, unlicensed gambling, saying outcomes depend more on chance than skill. Kalshi insists its events contracts are federally regulated derivatives outside the scope of state gaming laws. You're listening to ABC News.
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0: The self-initiated data breach carried out by a pair of OpenAI agents might not be an isolated incident. ABC's Jim Ryan.
2: Last week, OpenAI disclosed that two of its artificial intelligence models slipped out of their testing environment and hacked into the computer system of a company called Hugging Face. Now, Anthropic has disclosed that a combination of its Claude AI agents also gained access to the internet during testing recently and sneaked into the systems of three undisclosed organizations.
0: Officials in the Western U.S. urge caution as a dangerous heat wave continues through the weekend. ABC's Trevor Ault.
3: 70 million Americans are on alert for dangerous heat, with the Southwest especially in the crosshairs. And with that scorching heat comes an elevated fire threat. In Sonoma County, the Woodside Fire, burning more than 140 acres, prompting evacuations and shutting down part of Highway 1, crews battling the flames from the air. Downtown Los Angeles is under an extreme heat warning Friday through Sunday.
0: At least three heat-related deaths have been reported in Idaho so far. CBS analyst and former NFL star Tony Romo has been placed on leave from his hosting duties following his drunk driving arrest in Wisconsin earlier this month. Be replaced by J.J. Watt until further notice. In Illinois, Sean Grayson, former Illinois sheriff's deputy, was convicted of murder in the fatal shooting of Sonia Massey, was denied early release today and has been seeking early release following a cancer diagnosis. Chuck Sievertson, ABC News.
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8: Good afternoon. It's a cloudy 77 degrees at 12:05. I'm Landon Moore. The Winnebago County Emergency Management Department continues to inspect buildings damaged by Monday's tornado. Specialist Carolyn Hoffensberger says more than 500 homes in Menasha, Fox Crossing, and Nina were assessed on Thursday.
9: To do that efficiently, we divided the communities into geographic grids, allowing assessment teams to systematically evaluate every affected neighborhood.
8: The city of Menasha is affixing labels to inspected buildings, marking them as inspected, restricted use, or unsafe. The inspections are also the first step toward getting disaster aid for the area. Insurance companies are setting up mobile claims offices in the Fox Cities to help tornado victims. Brian Lang with American Family Insurance says policyholders need to document their losses the best they can.
10: Take photos of things and then get all the information to either your agent or your adjuster so that when they're able to write up the estimate for their policy, they'll be able to include everything that they lost in the storm.
8: American Family Insurance has set up field offices at the Richard Schultz Agency on Plank Road in Menasha and another at the Home Depot on South Kensington Drive. The Hartford is also set up in that parking lot. State Farm also has a mobile site set up in the parking lot of Lowe's on Van Roy Road. GoFundMe is working to verify several online fundraisers that have been launched following this week's tornado. Senior Communications Manager Angelique McNaughton says those who would like to make a donation should make sure the recipients are actual victims.
11: First off, look at the fundraiser page. Is there a clear image? Is there a clear title and a clear story? Check the connection between the organizer and the person they're raising funds for.
8: GoFundMe encourages anyone who comes across a suspicious fundraiser to contact them. Wisconsin residents impacted by April's severe storms have one more month to apply for federal assistance. Reporter Sean Maloney has the latest.
12: People impacted by the April 13th through 23rd storms and flooding have until August 31st to apply for FEMA assistance and federal disaster loans. More than $44 million has already been distributed to over 16,000 people across 19 counties and the Oneida Nation, according to Wisconsin Emergency Management. Administrator Greg Engel urges residents not to miss the deadline for help with home repairs and other disaster-related expenses. 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Shel Maloney, Wisconsin Radio Network.
8: One person is hurt in a Green Bay crash. Four passenger vehicles and a semi reportedly collided in the southbound lanes of Interstate 43 on the Leo Frigo Bridge around 5:40 this morning. One person was taken to the hospital where there is no word on their condition. The cause of the crash is under investigation. An Oshkosh man from Gambia accused of setting fire to his vehicle says he did it so he would not be deported. Sailu Mbalo is charged in Winnebago County Court with attempted arson of a building and reckless endangerment. According to the criminal complaint, Mbalo told police he set the fire to his vehicle along Frederick Street on July 21st because he was having trouble with his wife and wanted to be arrested and deported back to Gambia. He faces up to 50 years in prison if convicted. Those hoping to change their vote in the Democratic gubernatorial primary after sending in absentee ballots will not be allowed to do so. Reporter Bob Haig explains.
13: A Dane County judge is ruling a setback for voters in the Democratic primary for governor who filed suit seeking to allow ballots already turned in to be spoiled and for clerks to reissue them. Lieutenant Governor Sarah Rodriguez dropped out of the race 2 weeks ago, and with more than 117,000 absentee ballots already returned by Wednesday, Judge David Conway's ruling is likely to be appealed. Bob Haig, Wisconsin Radio Network.
8: And an overpass along Interstate 41 in the Fox Cities reopens to traffic. Crews have finished rebuilding the Buchanan Street Bridge over I-41 in Little Chute. The work was part of the project to expand the interstate between Grand Chute and De Pere. WHBY News Time is 12:09. 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
17: Grab your umbrella. Turning cloudy. Rain late on your Friday. Thunder possible, but no severe weather. A high of 79. Rain likely tonight. Thunder possible. Low of 64. Rain lingers into Saturday. Areas from Green Bay and south could see 1 to 3 inches through tomorrow. Breezy with a high of 76. From the WBY First Alert Weather Center, I'm meteorologist Steve Vailon.
18: Thank you, Steve. We are seeing cloudy conditions, and it's 78 degrees from the Myron Construction Studios of WHBY. 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That message coming from our friends at Volunteer Fox Cities. 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

0: Good afternoon and welcome in to Focus Fox Valley. I'm Haley Tenpass joining you from our Myron Construction Studios of WHBY. This hour joined by my co-host, and your name is?
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0: Happy birthday.
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0: Yes, my co-host here for the hour, and she's going to jump in as she can. 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Thousands have volunteered this week with tornado relief efforts, and the response has been truly remarkable. If you are part of that help in any way, shape, or form, maybe you've donated $10, maybe you brought some bottled water, or maybe you bought 100 packs of bottled water. Every bit helps, and we see you and we appreciate our community here today. I know Mile of Music also ongoing this week. That's what brings our first guest into the studio here today. Of course, Craig Trost with Travel Wisconsin, but making time for Mile of Music every year. Craig, great to see you.
2: It's so great to be here in person. It's really nice to do an IRL interview.
0: In real life,
2: yeah.
0: Yes.
2: And I mean, Callan, happy 9th birthday. The team at Travel Wisconsin loves to see you every year, and so we brought you a little Hello Kitty creative set for your birthday, a little birthday present.
1: Thank you.
2: You're welcome.
0: Thank you, Craig.
2: Today's first segment is all family-friendly must-see museums, and so I figured, well, if it's kid-tested, we got to bring you a little birthday present too, right?
0: Very thoughtful. Yes. So Callan might chime in if these things sound cool for a kid. And we're going to talk with you about some things happening throughout the state of Wisconsin, of course, with Craig being here. I just want to note, with Mile of Music being in town, we mentioned this yesterday. Craig, maybe you've heard of it. Mile of Music leaders and organizers also responding to our tornado relief. And we do have a story on our website regarding how they are supporting funds through Mile of Music merch. I know some t-shirts are being made. They're also donating funds to the Tornado Recovery Effort Fund through the United Way Fox Cities Community Foundation Fund as well, and the Fox Cares Foundation. So a lot of support on the way, as much as we can do it.
2: I'm so glad that the show must go on, because it brings in so many visitors, and what a great thing for a traveler to not only enjoy their time in a community, but have a way to give back to that community and leave a mark. And I'm just grateful for the Mile of Music team for pitching in and doing their part and providing visitors a really great tool to help with the recovery.
0: Yeah, there's so many eyes on the Fox Cities right now, making national headlines. And for those traveling from all over the United States to be here for Mile of Music, we appreciate that you're helping our community heal and fundraise as well. So
2: exactly.
0: Thanks, everybody. All right. Well, Craig is here, and we are going to start with another event coming up, Wisconsin State Fair. And I had some organizers on a week or two ago, and we were focused on the food. Is that where you're focused here today, Craig?
2: I mean, look, you can go a lot of different ways with the Wisconsin State Fair. It's their 175th anniversary this year, which is just amazing. It starts in just a week. It's 10 days of just constant fun and endless memories. It's from August 6th to the 16th. But I'm like, sign me up for the giant slide, right? I mean, of course, you got the food, the iconic cream puff. Callan, do you like a good cream puff?
0: You would, yeah.
2: Yeah?
1: I haven't tried one
2: yet. We'll put that on the to-do list.
0: Mm-hmm.
2: But so much. I mean, there's a really cool kids temporary art walk, all cow themed, the cow art walk. There's racing pigs, lots of family friendly things like jugglers and comics and so much more. And of course, then if you want to be competitive, you can race down the giant slide. And, I just really love that. And if you have any family or friends from out of town, out of state that are coming in, go on August 7th. That is the Celebrate Wisconsin Day, where out-of-state visitors receive a 2-for-1 ticket on adult admission.
0: Nice.
2: Yeah.
0: Right. Get to the state fair. Again, when does that kick off again, Craig?
2: August 6th through the 16th. That's 10 days.
0: 10 full days.
2: Plenty of time to get down there.
0: Really is.
2: Yeah.
0: All right. Have fun at the fair, everyone.
2: Yeah.
0: Let's head northwards to the Northwoods, Vilas County, in your sights next.
2: Yeah. I absolutely love Minocqua, and there's a little place there called the Waters of Minocqua. It's a really cool little resort. I've stayed there. I haven't been there since they underwent a renovation, but pack the kids, pack the car, head to the Northwoods. There's still a little bit of summer left that we can squeeze out of this before the kids go back to school. And the Waters of Minocqua has this really cool renovation they've already done. Fully renovated guest rooms, a refreshed water park, a new look for their on-site restaurant, which is absolutely beautiful. And they now have Northwoods-themed rooms with modern flair, which is really cool. They actually have some lofted suites that are ideal for families. So you can have a nice big suite with lofted beds in there for the kids and lots of fun. Of course, the Minocqua area has tons to do for family. Settlers Mill Adventure Golf combines both classic summer treats of frozen custard and golf, mini golf. I mean, who doesn't love a little mini golf? So the kids can putt past waterfalls and around obstacles at a Western-themed course. And, of course, you can finish it off with a scoop or two of fresh frozen custard, which is an amazing Wisconsin delight. I mean, gotta get the custard while you can, right?
0: I think so.
2: Yeah, and, you know, if you want to enjoy Minocqua in a different way and you want to get on the water, you don't have to tow your own boat up there if you don't want to. There's local businesses like Minocqua Marine and Power Sport, Minocqua Pontoon and Cruise Rentals. If you want to go fast, you want to go slow. They got jet skis, fishing boats, pontoons, you name it. And then, of course, the Waters of Minocqua has that amazing restaurant you can dine at, or you can roast s'mores around the fire.
0: Oh, I love it. Callan, how important is a good pool or water park situation when we stay at a hotel?
1: It's really fun.
0: Yeah, and pretty important for kids, right?
1: Mm-hmm.
0: Yeah.
1: Kids love to go swimming.
0: Yes. You heard
2: it
0: here, folks.
2: That's it.
0: All right.
2: We have market tested it.
0: Kid approved.
2: Yep.
0: All right. Well, wildlife, water slides, and sightseeing in Lake Geneva.
2: Oh, I love Lake Geneva.
0: Same.
2: I mean, so many kid-friendly opportunities and activities in Lake Geneva. The safari Lake Geneva is this really cool. Like, where else are you going to be able to, like, watch your child's face turn from amazement to absolute wonder as you drive through a park that brings you so close to camels, giraffes, zebras, ostriches, and many other animals right out of storybooks. Do any of those do it for you, Callan?
1: Yeah.
2: Exactly. And then, of course, the Lake Geneva Cruise Line. You can head right out onto the lake. Geneva Lake is beautiful, and the Lake Geneva Cruise Line is a great little tourist offering. There's an ice cream social tour, and then there's also the U.S. mailboat tour that you can do.
0: Oh,
2: those are very popular
0: yes.
2: Options for families. I have a friend who tried to deliver the mail. She fell flat on her butt, but she got back in the boat. She made it.
0: This is a challenge I would love to take on
2: myself.
0: Very cool.
2: Yeah.
0: Craig, we got to pause here, but more to come. We're going to switch gears, talk museums after the break. And if people want to, as always, Craig, take a look at what's going on with Travel Wisconsin. Remind us that website.
2: Yeah, you can check us out at travelwisconsin.com.
0: Museums after the break.
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7: 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Terry Kabarek has the latest in WHBY news. First alert, meteorologist David Ernst says more rain is in the forecast. Zach will have the latest in sports. You'll still get my 2 cents, and Kathy will be here for Ladies and Gentlemen. the weekend.
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0: Focus Fox Valley checking in with Travel Wisconsin on your Friday. It's July 31st. I'm here. I'm Mom. And my daughter, Callan, is joining us as well. Hello. You can say hello again.
1: Hi. Again.
0: Again. And Craig Trost with Travel Wisconsin here for Mile of Music. Do you have your itinerary set?
2: Oh, I, you know, there's no really way to set your itinerary at Mile. You just pick all the genres you like.
0: Yeah.
2: You pick the artists you like. You throw them all on one big master schedule. And then I just try to see as many of them as I possibly can. I got in for my first Thursday Mile of Music. It's a little more subdued, a little more chill. And it's, you know, looks like there's rain in the forecast today. So I've picked out some good indoor music venues and looking forward to enjoying some music and staying dry.
0: I love that. Again, to see how Mile of Music is raising funds for tornado recovery, head to our website, WHBY.com. We're going to tell you about a couple of museums in this final segment with Travel Wisconsin. One of these I actually just visited within the last month. And I can say for all, it's a wonderful place. All aboard.
2: Ooh,
0: that's a hint.
2: I can't wait to find out.
0: All right, we're going to Grant County first, the Platteville area.
2: Yeah. Callan, do you know why we're called the Badger State?
1: Because there's badgers?
2: No.
0: It's
2: a great guess. I that's what I said the first time somebody asked me this question, too. But you can go to Platteville, Wisconsin, which is just southwest corner of the state. There's something called the Mining and Rollo Jameson Museum in Platteville. It's a museum that preserves an 1845 lead and zinc mine. You can take a guided tour, step back into early history of Wisconsin, where the European settlers came to southwestern Wisconsin for their mineral deposits. And those early miners spent the winters living in makeshift underground shelters, eventually giving the state the nickname the Badger State because they would go in and out of those underground shelters just like badgers do.
0: Wow.
2: And that is why we are called the Badger State. And you can experience what those early mines in Platteville were like. You can feel the temperature and humidity change. There's a 90-step descent as you go down in there. The tour guides bring sort of this really cool mining experience to life. And it's a really fun museum, open seasonally through October. So you've got to plan that trip soon because they do close in the winter.
0: Okay. Well, from mining to logging, another strong industry in Wisconsin, Northeast Wisconsin. Not too far from where we are right now.
2: Yeah. So the Menominee Tribe in northeastern Wisconsin has a logging camp and museum that explores the tribe's history, its relationship with the land, and, of course, the early era of logging. They're considered to be one of the largest and most complete logging museums in America, which is really cool. And then while you're up in that neck of the woods, head to nearby Shawano and go to Twig Sundrop University Museum. That tells the story of this local beverage company, everybody loves Sundrop, became one of the country's largest distributors of Sundrop. And you can take a self-guided tour of the museum, see the live bottling line, and finish the experience at a tasting bar of house-made craft sodas, which is really cool. And then while you're up there, Menominee Casino and Resort, of course, first-class hospitality, comfortable guest rooms, hundreds of slot machines, table games. Sign me up for some table games.
0: Craig, if you're looking for a great place to eat when you're in Appleton this week, and there's so many, but Mill City has actually Sundrop in bottles. My husband was just there this week, and he ordered a Sundrop, and it came in the bottle. He was pretty impressed by that. But Mill City has some great food.
2: I'm putting it on the list.
0: Got to get their tots.
2: All right.
0: They're so good.
2: All right.
0: One more here. The National Railroad Museum in Green Bay. I just emceed an event there in June, and it is such a cool space. So cool.
2: I learn something new about Wisconsin every day in this job, and one day I got to tour the National Railroad Museum in Green Bay. Didn't even know the National Railroad Museum was in Wisconsin, let alone it right up the road in Green Bay. What an amazing place. I mean, such a long and fascinating locomotive history here in Wisconsin. They've got this really vast collection that includes historic artifacts, rare locomotives. They look right out of the pages pages of a sci-fi novel, some of them. I mean, it's just such, it's so cool. The museum offers a wide selection of special programming and events, so you can go and you can do the normal tour, or you can go take a family-friendly daily train ride through the end of September. They've got a really cool Halloween thing they do up there every year, and for a bite to eat while you're up there, check out from some scratch-made food from the Creamery in downtown Green Bay. They have a really creative brunch and lunch dishes with very photo-worthy presentations. So if you're looking to win Instagram this week, go to the Creamery. We recommend the Pina Colada French Toast,
0: okay,
2: or the Eggs Benedict Flight.
0: Nice.
2: Yeah. And then, you know, if you want to maybe do a little staycation, check out the Legacy Hotel in Green Bay. It's a boutique property that has this cool little timeless luxury feel to it. And they have a rooftop bar called the Cardinal's Crest, for handcrafted cocktails. And, you know, while you're up in Green Bay, who doesn't want to sit on a roof of a bar that has a view of Lambeau Field?
0: I just visited Legacy Hotel, not to stay, but for an event, and it is so luxurious inside, and got to speak with one of the proprietors of it as well, and she's fabulous and had so many fun personal ideas for it, and what a cool space in the shadows of Lambeau Field.
2: Right in the shadows of Lambeau Field.
0: Yeah. All right, Craig, I'm so happy to see you.
2: Yeah, it's great to see you too. Callan, happy birthday.
1: Thank you.
0: Yes, we appreciate this little tradition, and we, of course, hope you have a great time here in Appleton and at Mile of Music.
2: I can't wait to get my music on.
0: We'll talk with you next month.
2: Thank you much. Yeah, thanks for having me.
0: That's Craig Trost joining us with Travel Wisconsin. We will talk weather. Yes, some rain in the forecast. The First Alert team will help us better understand the timing of it all in just a minute.
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0: Checking in on that First Alert forecast, cloudy conditions, and it's 79 degrees in Appleton with meteorologist Emily Mers joining us. We do have some rain on the way, and not the best news for anyone working in those tornado recovery and cleanup efforts. I know tarps had been requested for so many folks living in those zones, and Emily hopefully helping us out with some timing of that rain here on your Friday and into the weekend. Hi, Emily.
11: Hello, yes, and this rain, it is so unfortunate. I just kind of cringe thinking about all the people that are in the middle of cleanup right now and now are having to see rain on top of that. But in the same breath, I'm also thinking of the folks that are needing that rain. There's a good portion of the state that kind of got missed entirely by the rain that we had earlier in the week. So there are people that are needing that moisture and that water. So kind of trying to think of everybody. But the one good thing, despite the rain, we're not really looking at much in terms of thunderstorm potential other than, you know, a couple of rumbles here and there. It's not going to be anything strong, certainly not severe. So it's, I would say the best situation, if we were going to see inclement weather, it's probably the best situation that there would be.
0: Okay. Well, let's time it out and better understand what's headed our way.
11: Yeah, so this rain is creeping its way in now. I would expect here in the Fox Valley, probably in next hour or so, that rain should start falling if it's not already. And this is kind of a consistent light to moderate rainfall. We could see some localized areas with really heavy rain, but for the most part, the majority of us are just going to see this consistent, steady rainfall. And this is really just going to linger throughout the rest of the day today and then start to break apart as we get into tonight.
0: Okay. And when will we see more sun? Any chance of that for the weekend?
11: Yeah, so Saturday is kind of a transition day, so we'll see a few showers, maybe a few rumbles of thunder, but we should get a good chunk of the day without that rain. And then Sunday is looking really, really nice. We're expecting to see temperatures in the upper 70s, very low humidity, plenty of sunshine, no rain Sunday. Monday also going to be a very similar situation. So got to get through some rain, but again, just thinking of the folks that need that rain. So we'll get through this and then a really, really nice day. Day for Sunday and into next week.
0: Okay, and the humidity levels will be nice mm-hmm. to have a reprieve from. Next week, looking pretty consistent with a July, or I guess, goodness, August. We're into August next week, aren't we? Oh boy.
11: yeah, hard to believe that, I know. But yeah, next week is looking pretty seasonable. No major swings in humidity, at least for now, or temperature. And like I said, humidity is going to really drop off this weekend. So today it's still a little bit high, but the temperatures are lower than yesterday, so it kind of makes up for that, in my opinion. And then tomorrow, like I said, kind of a transition day, so we'll be humid to start, and then by the end of the day it should be drier. And then Sunday, pretty much very, very low dew points, so it'll be really comfortable.
0: Okay. Well, thank you very much, Emily, for the updates. And I guess we'll check back with you on Monday to see how August is starting out.
11: Yeah, sounds great. Talk to you then.
0: Thank you much. That's your First Alert forecast with meteorologist Emily Mers.
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0: to Focus Fox Alley on WHBY. When we say support is coming for our community in all different corners of the community, here's a great example of that. Local theater and students giving back with the Summer Shakespeare Theater Program at Appleton North High School, who are putting on an incredible show this summer, and Juliet. Perhaps you saw it at the Fox Cities Performing Arts Center when it came through earlier this season. And these students have not only the opportunity to be one of the pilot student productions of Anne Juliet, but they've decided to take that production and give back with it as well. And we have a couple of cast members in studio with us here today. Mariah, Juliet, and Val join us from the cast of Anne Juliet. Ladies, good afternoon.
1: Good afternoon. Thank you so much for having us today.
0: Thank you for being here. And first and foremost, Anne Juliet being performed by Summer Shakespeare Theater and Appleton North Theater, this is a really cool opportunity. Who wants to help us explain the significance of being a pilot production? This is a really cool thing. Yeah, go ahead.
2: So basically, there are only three other schools in the country who are currently able to pilot, which means we were given the Broadway script and then we made annotations and some line changes to it to make it more like high school appropriate and fitting towards our cast. And then those adaptations will be given to the other schools and be refined into the teen edition. So it's a really awesome opportunity for us to share our ideas and work together to change the show and improve it. And it's been amazing.
0: What an honor. And I think it also speaks volume to just the level of talent we have within the Fox Valley area, because students are coming from school districts all across the Fox Cities. Is that correct, Val?
3: Yeah. The cool thing about Summer Shakespeare is that it involves many, many different school districts, but it also gives us all an opportunity to see what other talents there are outside of just our school and our neighborhood, and we get to meet new people and make awesome friends.
0: Yeah. Can you tell us, Mariah, about the plot of Anne Juliet for anyone who's not familiar with it?
4: It's a very dense plot. There's a lot of action and storytelling going through it. It basically leaves off when, like, the ending of Romeo and Juliet, and Anne and Shakespeare, they have a little, like, they try to continue the story of Juliet to try to make her, like, live her own life and have her own words, and yeah. So it's just, like, a great way to, for everyone, for, like, having your own voice and finding your own voice.
0: Yeah, it's from Juliet's perspective, too, yes. Which is really fun, and it uses modern day, or some classic hits for me, songs from the 2000s and from the 90s, correct, Val?
3: Yeah, it's out of all the jukebox musicals out there, it is the most jukeboxy. Like, it's very big on songs that people already know and love, and it really brings, like, the energy up in the audience.
0: Yeah. So you're currently in performance mode. I believe you've already had some performances, correct, Juliet?
2: Yes, we have.
0: And tell us what came through the cast's mind earlier this week. Let's go back to Monday. And tell us a little bit about how this benefit performance has kind of come to be.
2: Well, we were having an amazing run of the show. We were all very excited, and people were talking about, like, oh, we don't have a two-show day this time. You have two performances in one weekend or in one day.
0: Mm-hmm.
2: And then with the devastating tornado that came through, people were talking about, okay, how can we help, and how can we use our art and our talent to make this beneficial for those that are struggling? And people were talking about, like, oh, we can do collections, and which we are. There's going to be a collection at our added performance. And they decided with Mr. Parker, our director, they talked to MTI, and we're adding another performance Saturday afternoon. And the money from the tickets for people who come is going directly towards to benefit the tornado that happened and helping people rebuild.
0: That's an amazing direct to take. And this was all the students' idea, Val?
3: For the most part, yes. There was definitely parent involvement, but that's kind of the community aspect of Summer Shakespeare, is that everyone helps to make those choices and decide what we think will be best for the community.
0: Wow. So, Mariah, tell us about some of the items you are first and foremost collecting at all of your shows through the weekend, but especially that benefit performance tomorrow at 1 o'clock.
4: Yeah, of course. So we're really looking for non-perishable food items, as long as like bug spray, fans, Advil, Tylenol, Kleenex, Q-tips, like any necessities that you would use like in the bathroom or for your personal life, paper plates, napkins, paper towels, like toilet paper, sandwich bags, even diapers. And yet again, non-perishable food items are really important. We're just trying to help those who like lost all of their belongings in the fire, really try to help them like survive and get back on their feet.
0: Absolutely. It looks like you're utilizing that list from Volunteer Fox Cities and the Volunteer Resource Center. So if you're planning on attending the show, I would suggest checking out their Facebook page beforehand to see if there's anything extra you can grab. You know, Juliet, what does it mean to be part of this movement and to be giving back in the way that you guys know how, which is to perform?
2: It feels amazing, and performance usually is beneficial for people for a creative aspect and to give people a break and to be able to become a part of a story. And I think it's even better when we incorporate that story into our lives and what's going on now, and when we use what we have been working so hard on and the community engagement for a better cause. I'm very glad and I'm very proud of us for doing that. Because we have so many people who want to come support the arts, and in supporting the arts, they're also supporting the people that they love.
0: Let's explain to the listeners, too, and I love that, Juliet. That's a really well-thought-out thing, too. It's so impressive, too, to see our young people showing up in this way as well, I must say. It's just really impressive to see. And you will be donating to that United Way Fox Cities Tornado Fund that has been established in coordination with the Community Foundation for the Fox Valley region. So with that $20 admission, people will have to pay directly to the fund. Is that what you're hoping?
2: I believe so, yes.
0: Yes. All right. I'm reading your poster here. So admission is $20. Proceeds will benefit United Way Fox Cities Tornado Fund. And you can write checks, cash for general admission. Go ahead, Juliet. Anything else to add in regards to that?
2: Yes, cash or check, $20 admission. And just by you showing up, and even if you bring something, like you being there is beneficial in itself because it inspires more people to do whatever they can to help, and I think it's a really beautiful thing.
0: Yes. Well, again, well done to the entire cast of Anne Juliet, adding a special bonus performance. So you will have a two-show day.
2: Yes, we will.
0: You will have a two-show day on Saturday. That's happening tomorrow, 1 o'clock. 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
3: 1 o'clock.
0: 1 o'clock tomorrow. Do you have a show tonight as well?
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4: 7 o'clock.
0: Okay, I saw in the comments that people can bring donations tonight if they're planning on going tonight.
4: I believe so.
0: Yeah. Okay.
4: Yes.
0: Okay, perfect. Well, again, to the three of you, to the entire cast, and to the supporting parents and all the incredible helpers from your organization, thank you for using your power for good here, and the special performance with 100% of ticket proceeds benefiting tornado relief efforts. Thank you so much, all three of you, Mariah, Juliet, Val, for being here today. We so appreciate it.
4: Thank you so much.
0: All right. And again, that performance, 1 o'clock tomorrow, Appleton North High School, 100% of ticket proceeds will benefit our communities. We'll put details on our website. That's WHBY.com. We'll pause here and we'll wrap up the show and focus Fox Valley. Don't go away.
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4: 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And Lara's at third base with a two-run triple.
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6: 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Terry Kabarik has the latest in WHBY news. First Alert meteorologist David Ernst says more rain is in the forecast. Zach will have the latest in sports. You'll still get my 2 cents, and Kathy will be here for Ladies and Gentlemen, the weekend.
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9: We're taking a minute to visit with Jacob's Meat Market at 544 North Law Street in Appleton. Luke joining me at this time, and I'm so glad, Luke, we could steal a few moments of your afternoon. And, Luke, I have to start by asking how things went last night. I know you were joined by several amazing community staples at Kakana Meats and Simple Simon and Uncle Mike's and Piggly Wiggly to serve some food for our community.
10: Yes.
9: How did that go yesterday?
10: Yeah, it went really, really, really well. There were so many gracious people that showed up that were so happy that we were there. Just seeing the devastation I saw it on Tuesday night for the first time, and I was like, there's something that we have to do to help this community. And I am so proud to be a part of this community because there were so many other people, other organizations, other just general people that showed up that were dragging branches. They were cooking food. They had smiles on their faces. They had branches that were sticking out of their legs, and, you know, not legs, but their clothes. And, you know, they were just doing so much work. And it was just so, so grateful to be able to see the graciousness on people's faces that we were there, that we were helping out, that we were doing our part. And it's just so devastating to be in that area, just heartbreaking. And, you know, it was just the little bit that we could do for all of what they're going through. So yeah. We were just happy to be able to be a part of it.
9: Yeah. It's so important, though. If all of us do a little bit here and there, that adds up to a lot. And, you know, we were messaging yesterday, Luke, and you said they would do the same for us. And it's so, so true.
10: We 100%.
9: We help each other. And I just wanted to acknowledge that and say thank you for what you did yesterday before we...
10: Yeah, thank you.
9: Yeah, before we talk about the specials this week at Jacob's Meat Market.
10: Yes. And I think it's very important. I mean, not to get political or anything like that, but also it's important to, I don't care where you stand, what you do or anything like that. Just coming together as a community is the most important thing to do. And like I told you, you know, anybody else would do it for anybody else. So, I'm just so grateful and happy to be a part of this community.
9: Likewise. Luke,
10: yes.
9: If you'd like, you can share the specials. I know it's a busy mile of music weekend, though, and you'll have folks visiting a ton, I believe it.
10: Oh, for sure. We've got some great specials, including USDA Choice Boneless Sirloin Steaks for $11.99 a pound, some Jacob's Famous Smoked Pork Chops for $5.99 a pound, Jacob's Own Ring Bologna, $5.99 a pound, plain 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
9: All right. A little tricky to detour Law Street. Just note that as you're making your way through. Luke, again, thanks for joining us. Thanks for taking care of others, and hopefully you're taking care as well.
10: Oh, anytime, anytime. Thank you very much.
9: Thanks, Luke. That's Jacob's Meat Market, 544 North Law Street in Appleton.

0: We're back at 12:54 on WHBY. It's been quite a week, and I hope you're all taking care. Truly. A little bright spot in my day today is that my daughter, Callan, is here. She's been joining me on the show. Hi, Callan.
1: Hi, Haley.
0: Happy birthday, sweetheart. Today's your 9th birthday. And, you know, our family decided to help out this week. Do you want to share a little bit about what we did to help our neighbors and our community?
1: Yeah, so we went to Costco to buy donations, and we bought things like
0: diapers
1: and
0: batteries
1: and baby wipes,
0: some medicine. How did it make you feel to help out others?
1: Well, it made me feel really good because I feel bad for all those people who had the tornado come right by their house.
0: Yeah.
1: I can't imagine having our house being crashed down.
0: Yeah. So it felt like you were helpful, and would you encourage others to do the same right now?
1: Yeah.
0: It was pretty simple to help, wasn't it?
1: Mm-hmm.
0: Yeah, we stopped right by the United the Volunteer Recovery Center off Midway Road in Menasha, and there were so many people there. The line was long. It took us a long time to get through. There were so many people there. There were a lot of helpers, weren't there?
1: That's really good.
0: It was really good, yes. So if you are looking for more information on how to join those helpers, again, there's been thousands of people helping.

0: all of our wonderful law enforcement officers and the folks who are finding these areas. At the end of the day, we just want to help. And I just thank the coordination efforts from Volunteer Fox Cities, of course, who are doing so much work in coordinating all of that. They are updating their social media pages for you to see the most important needs. I'll note, there has been an added need of things like tarps. Because of that rain that is coming in this afternoon. We have all of this updated on our website too, WHBY.com. And again, for all of you out there, listeners of WHBY and Focus Fox Valley, we hope that you are taking care of yourselves and finding moments of rest and resources and support. And we're thinking of all of you in the midst of this. And from me to you, if there's anything that I can do to help, please send me a message. Text it in at 920-281-1150. We want to help as much as we can, so let us know. Let us know. I'll also note that next week, a significant shift for us here on WHBY, our new lineup will launch, which seems pretty minuscule in the grand scheme of things, but we hope that you'll tune in as we do launch that new lineup. For me, same show, just a new time. And on Monday, I cannot wait to launch our Women Who Wow Us series. This is such an important series for us here at WHBY. And we will start by featuring Melissa, the director of the Fremont Public Library. Melissa will share more about the work she does, and you'll hear why she's a woman who wows us. Also, as those financial donations pour into the United Way and Community Foundation Tornado Relief Fund, we do have the Community Foundation CEO, Kurt Dutchin, joining us to talk more about how those funds will support needs. And then organizers with Vaspire 316 highlight their upcoming event, Target Hope, Aim for Awareness. All that coming your way on a Monday edition of Focus Fox Valley. If you're able to, hope you're able to find some loveliness in the day. We're thinking of so many of you, and we appreciate you joining us here on WHBY. The Ramsey Show is next. When someone
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2: ABC News, I'm Chuck Severson. President Trump at a cabinet meeting at Camp David in the past hour or so, taking credit for what he calls a deal with Israel and Hamas.
3: Nobody thought that would be possible, to disarm Hamas. That shows you how much success we're having with Iran. Because if you go 4 months ago, 5 months ago, a deal like that would have been impossible. So it's a big step for the Middle East.
2: Hamas says it will disarm only later if a Palestinian state is created, something Israel adamantly rejects. On Iran's military, Trump repeated it's been, his word, obliterated.
3: They've got some left, but soon they won't have some left.
4: Our colleague Mary Bruce pushed him on the status of negotiations because he has been striking optimism in his public comments, but the Iranians have not necessarily matched that in actions or in words. The president did express frustration with where things stand.
2: ABC's Karen Travers at the White House. Demands by Republican senators that Todd Blanche agree in writing that a plan to pay claims, potentially of January 6th rioters, is dead, delays his confirmation as Attorney General, ABC's Jay O'Brien.
5: Senator Tillis saying one of Trump's advisors wants to revive the fund.
6: The only reason why we wouldn't move forward with this language is because that same advisor wants to bring it back to life at some point.
5: Cornyn also demanding the Justice Department rein in an IRS immunity deal for the president and his family. After a critical committee vote was canceled Thursday, Blanche's GOP support fraying.
2: Spain's government and local officials say about 60,000 migrants crossed the border entering a Spanish region from Morocco the past 24 hours. Local officials say about 48,000 have gone back voluntarily. FBI investigating a suspected Iranian cyber attack on Minnesota water systems. Officials saying hackers knocked offline dozens of water systems. Shortages caused by the Iran war led to American oil companies reporting massive spring profits. You're listening to ABC News.
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9: I'm just claiming my cash back on the Upside app. Since we're getting the groceries here and we filled up the car on the way, I've already earned enough this morning to pay for that pizza night we're having Friday.

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3: Grab your umbrella. Turning cloudy. Rain late on your Friday. Thunder possible, but no severe weather. A high of 79. Rain likely tonight. Thunder possible. Low of 64. Rain lingers into Saturday. Areas from Green Bay and south could see 1 to 3 inches through tomorrow. Breezy with a high of 76. From the WBY First Alert Weather Center, I'm meteorologist Steve Balon.
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2: 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Terry Kabark has the latest in WHBY news. First alert, meteorologist David Ernst says more rain is in the forecast. Zach will have the latest in sports. You'll still get my 2 cents, and Kathy will be here for Ladies and Gentlemen, the weekend.
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2: Hammond adds that the city is now getting water service from the city of Neenah due to damage to its own water plants.
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10: Grab your umbrella. Turning cloudy. Rain late on your Friday. Thunder possible, but no severe weather. A high of 79. Rain likely tonight. Thunder possible. Low of 64. Rain lingers into Saturday. Areas from Green Bay and south could see 1 to 3 inches through tomorrow. Breezy with a high of 76. From the WBY First Alert Weather Center, I'm meteorologist Steve Balon.
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14: Hi, George. Thank you for taking my call.
13: Sure.
14: My question is it worth it for me and my two siblings to fix up our mother's house? It's got a lot of foundation, plumbing, roofing, the regular issues, or should we just sell it as is?
13: Well, what's it going to cost to get it back to a decent condition?
14: Well, the foundation, the quote we got was $13,000. It needs 28 piers. But if you fix the foundation, you in turn, of course, have to do the plumbing and the windows and the roof and so forth.
13: We're basically rebuilding this house.
14: Pretty much. And she owes $8,000 on it because she and my dad, God love them, you know, wanted us to have these great childhoods. So they just kept refinancing the house. And it's obviously very sentimental. And every time we bring it up to her, you know, it's very emotional. But a portion of her feeling fell a couple weeks ago.
13: Oh,
14: and
13: no.
14: Yeah, we had a contractor come by and, you know, put some plywood up. And so now, of course, mom thinks, oh, okay, this is great. It'll last another year. And I'm like, mom, this is so unsafe. But
15: how old is she, mom?
14: She's 78.
15: And when you've said to her, I feel like our options, mom, are we can start to do the work on this house or we can sell it. What does she say?
14: She says, where am I going to go if I sell it?
15: Yeah, that's what I want to know.
14: And, well, where she would go is my sister has offered to let her live with her and her family. My husband and I have room. Or we could find her a nice little apartment where she doesn't have to stress over these issues. But it depends on the day, honestly, when I ask her. She's
15: is she well?
14: She's just too... Oh, yeah. Oh, she's very well.
15: Okay.
14: She's, yes, active... Yes. Mm-hmm.
13: But she has no money other than Social Security?
14: She has $2,200 a month from Social Security and about $500 a month from an annuity. I started her on a budget, and she's got about a $400 a month margin. I mean, she's just, yeah, she doesn't have the money to fix it. She's
13: okay.
14: Asking if we want to fix it, and then we get the house when she passes.
15: What's it worth?
14: The value on this Dallas County Central Appraisal District is about $265 to $270. That is if we fix
15: okay.
14: it. She's received a couple of, you know, these internet offers, which I tell her to stop looking at.
13: Oh, God.
14: Of like,
13: yeah, we'll buy your house in cash today.
15: What's
14: exactly.
15: What would be the as-is price? Have you talked to a realtor about that?
14: Well, I've talked to two of the contractors that have been out who are builders, and one of us gave us an offer of $140,000.
13: Okay. So all's not lost. You could walk away from this with $120,000 probably after fees?
14: I think that's about what I figured.
15: I'd still have a realtor look at it and make sure, because, I mean, that guy might have just been trying to take advantage of a situation. I'm not saying he's a bad guy, but he
13: At least we have a floor.
15: Yeah.
13: We know someone will give you $140,000.
14: Barely.
13: So now I'm going to go, who's the highest bidder, and work with a pro real estate agent who can get rid of this thing. I personally don't think it's worth all of you chipping in all of your money to hopefully get this thing back to working condition so that one day we can keep the sentimental value of this house.
14: Okay.
13: I don't know who's going to want it at that point, who's going to live there. Are you going to turn it into a rental? Because at that point, how sentimental was it?
14: Well, it does have, she has a lot of, what am I trying to say? It's a big lot, so if a builder did tear it down, he could probably build two or three homes, the corner lot in a, you know.
13: Wow, so you might be able to get a nice offer on this thing, because the land is worth more than the house that's sitting on it.
14: 100%. So,
15: interesting.
13: I don't think it's worth rebuilding. This is a lot of hassle, a lot of siblings' money tied up in this thing. Everyone's going to want to get their money back out, so now it's going to be a fight of when are we going to sell this so I can get my share out. I think it's going to cause more familiar harm than it's going to be, you know, precious sentimental family time.
15: Let me ask you this, because I would wonder, these are the questions, if I were in your shoes today and I were making the decision, I would want to know exactly what the house plus the land would be worth, and I want you to really do your due diligence on that. I'd want to know with the fix and without the fix. And then take that margin between the two amounts and go, okay, if we, how much money do we truly have to invest into this? And if it really is a fraction of the amount that you would bank off of getting it fixed, then I'd be asking myself the question, can I do this in cash? Do I need to even include the siblings? Because that might make it easier, and to just know, hey, later on I'm getting my, this is what I put in, I'm getting that money out plus whatever our split is or whatever, and maybe not involve as many people. Because if there's a, if you find that there's a lot of money that's going to be left on the table, there might be something that's worth doing in cash if you can afford it. Now, if you can't afford any of this, it's a moot point.
14: Well, between the three of us, we can afford to do it. My brother has expressed interest in buying the house, but my point to him was, if we fix this house up, then I want my money out.
15: Yeah.
14: You know, if you get this house, I want my money back.
13: I just called it. I knew this would happen, Chris. This is what happens when siblings get involved financially, but now there's so much emotion wrapped up in it, and what would mom want? So because of that, and here's the problem. You might put $100,000 into this, and some builder comes along, couldn't give a rip about it. He's going to tear it down anyways, so you don't ROI on it. He probably would have given you the same offer if you had done nothing to it. So that's why I would do all of my homework, like Jade said, figure out, here's what it would truly cost to rebuild, here's what we could then get for it, here's what a builder would be willing to pay for it, here's where we're going to put mom, here's where we're going to put her money to afford that, and come up with a game plan all together as siblings.
14: Okay. The harder part, of course, is the sentimental part of it. It's just hard for her to do that, and that's, you know, that's emotional, and that's something we have to work with her on, so, you know. As they get older, they have their routine, they know where everything is, and they like what they do, and they don't want to change anything.
13: Just so imagine, though, if she's in a place where the roof isn't about to fall on her. That's pretty comforting.
14: That's what I told her. She says, God will provide, and I'm like, Mom, God provided you a sign by having the roof cave in. It's time to go. The ceiling, it's time to go. And she just says, we'll keep praying on it, but I love her, but...
13: Sometimes God provides with wise counsel to avoid us bringing harm to ourselves. So it looks a lot of different ways.
14: Good point.
13: So that's, I can't help you convince a 78-year-old woman to let go of a home. That's beyond me. But I think what you can do is show her all the facts and say, hey, Mom, we're not going to put all this money in to fix it up. And here's what we can get for it. Here's what we're going to do with that money. We found you an awesome place. Let's go check it out together. Or you're going to go live with, you know, one of the siblings. And she's going to have to make peace with that, because this is the life she's built for herself.
15: I will say, I do want to add to that part. I think you, the siblings do have to be careful. So let's say you sell the place as is. That's her money. And so taking that, what I want to make sure doesn't happen is, well, we want to preserve as much of this money as possible. So let mom go live with sister, and that way we don't have to spend money on an apartment or something like that. I don't want you guys to be thinking too much about what it is that you want out of this deal. I want you to be thinking a lot about what really will be good for your mom, for her to keep having independence, for her to feel good about her day-to-day life. Because the truth is, today it is her money if you guys have not, you know, fixed the house, right? The whatever equity is there is hers. So just keep that first and foremost, and don't spend the money before it's yours, if that makes sense.
14: It does. Thank you both so much. I really appreciate the insight.
13: Absolutely. That's a sticky situation.
15: That's not easy.
13: Oof. I can't imagine. But there is a piece of this, too, if you got to think about long-term care expenses.
15: Mm-hmm.
13: You know, if she's in her 80s and she needs medical attention and
15: that's
13: we need
15: true.
13: To put her in an assisted living, that could cost you $100,000 a year. And someone's going to have to pay for that.
15: Yeah, that is a good point, too,
13: and so
15: George.
13: We need to be mm-hmm. thinking about what assets do we have at our disposal to make sure that we can take care of her in the best way possible. Maybe they want private in-home care.
15: Yeah.
13: That's going to cost a lot of money, too. And so I like the idea of selling this thing, getting a whole bunch of money out
15: mm-hmm.
13: that is now, let's give her the best life possible instead of having her sitting in this place that's literally falling apart.
15: It's dangerous where she's at. It sounds like it is. So.
13: Yeah. I'm going to go. The memories I will carry with me. It's not in the studs of the walls.
15: Yeah.
13: It's in our hearts. And that's a hard thing to sell to a 78-year-old woman who's this has been her whole life.
15: Yeah. But she don't have any money.

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2: The state's investigation into the controversial 4th of July death of teen Nolan Wells continues. This from ABC's Sophie Flay.
3: Officials familiar with the investigation say the medical examiner has now completed the official autopsy, but it's not been made public. The report will be sent to a grand jury for review. The family's attorney says his team is analyzing audio tapes and ocean data from the day Wells disappeared to try to determine how he died.
2: Federal regulators are going full throttle as Amazon seeks to get their fully autonomous ZoomX vehicles out on the road. ABC's Dave Packer.
4: No driver, no problem for Chloe Hu, who took a ride in a ZoomX in Las Vegas.
5: Just kind of scary at the first time, but like when I just got used to it, it's really cool and chilling. Like I really love the music and how you can like adjust the temperature.
4: But there's little else she can control. Amazon ZoomX vehicles have no steering wheel, no pedals. Jonathan Morrison of the National Highway Traffic Safety Administration says ZoomX got an exemption from the rules, but
6: we have the ability to pull the exemption if we see unreasonably safe, risky behavior on the road.
4: Dave Packer, ABC News.
2: Florida man facing manslaughter charges in the death of his neighbor. His story, he mistook the neighbor for a bear and fatally shot him. Police in New Jersey on the hunt for several Pokemon card thieves who targeted several stores over the past few months. Latest grab-and-go reported around 1:45 a.m. Chuck Sievertson, ABC News.
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9: Good afternoon at 2:05. It's cloudy and 76. With WHBY News, I'm Terry Kabarik. GoFundMe is working to verify several online fundraisers that have been launched following this week's tornado in the Fox Cities. GoFundMe encourages anyone who comes across a suspicious fundraiser to contact them. An Oshkosh man from Gambia accused of setting fire to his vehicle says he did it so he would be deported. Sailu Mbalo is charged in Winnebago County Court with attempted arson of a building and reckless endangerment. He faces up to 50 years in prison if convicted. And an overpass along Interstate 41 in the Fox Cities reopens to traffic. Crews have finished rebuilding the Buchanan Street Bridge over I-41 in Little Chute. The work was part of the project to expand the interstate between Grand Chute and De Pere.
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3: I'm Jonathan Krause. 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Terry Kabarek has the latest in WHBY news. First alert, meteorologist David Ernst says more rain is in the forecast. Zach will have the latest in sports. You'll still get my two cents, and Kathy will be here for Ladies and Gentlemen, the weekend.
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16: Grab your umbrella. Turning cloudy. Rain late on your Friday. Thunder possible, but no severe weather. A high of 79. Rain likely tonight. Thunder possible. Low of 64. Rain lingers into Saturday. Areas from Green Bay and south could see 1 to 3 inches through tomorrow. Breezy with a high of 76. From the WBY First Alert Weather Center, I'm meteorologist Steve Vailon.
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18: All righty. Today's question comes from Tyrone in New Jersey. He says, my wife and I have $34,000 of debt and $12,000 in savings. I'd like to drain our savings to pay everything off, but it's hard to get over the fact that we will only have $1,000 in savings and we really want to buy a house. This feels like a step backwards. Can you give me some encouragement about pulling the trigger?
17: Whew.
18: Okay.
17: This is fun. Well, here's some reality. You guys have a negative net worth. So let's not talk about a step backwards. We're already in the negative.
18: Yeah.
17: We can't go much further back. So you would take your, let's say, 11,000 of the 12, keep your starter emergency fund, $1,000, and you would knock that debt down. And you'd knock out a couple of payments along the way, probably.
18: Absolutely. I mean, I think the biggest thing is what he's talking about is it feels cushy to have $12,000.
17: You feel exposed.
18: It's a security thing. And what I, you know, on my sheet here, it says, can you talk me into using savings to pay off debt? Yeah, my talk into it is mathematical. Because the person who has debt and then says, but I have $12,000 in savings, I'm like, math says you don't have any money. Math says you actually owe $22,000. That is just basic arithmetic, which is my favorite type, by the way. And
17: arithmetic?
18: So,
17: I haven't heard that word in a while.
18: Basic arithmetic. And so when you look at it for what the numbers actually are, you realize, oh, crap, I'm actually putting my security in something that's false. And so that's kind of my way of thinking about it, George. I mean, I don't know
17: if you're saying different. Well, it's funny. As a guy who likes the numbers and likes the math, I think this one is the best emotional play in the whole, in all the baby steps.
18: We switch chairs. Okay, go
17: for
18: it.
17: Here's why. When you have $1,000, you are a little bit scared. You're like, whew, okay, we got to get out of this debt real fast because I want to get that emergency fund real fast.
18: I want to
17: build
18: it
17: back up. And so that's why I actually like this one. It causes
18: people fire.
17: Yes, it causes people to move faster. And part of the problem is when you got 12 grand sitting in savings, you have comfort. And when you're comfortable, you move a little bit slower.
18: That's a good word, George.
17: There's a lack of urgency. And so I like the fire this thing lights under your butt when you got $1,000 to your name. And here's the good news. Most people in a given month could cash flow any given emergency. There's very few things other than, like, you know, the HVAC or like a roof needing to instantly be replaced where you need to come up with 20 grand on the spot.
18: Right.
17: Think about your last couple emergencies. It's likely the flat tire. It's the dental emergency. You have health insurance for that. So as long as you have good insurance in all places, you know your deductibles, you could likely pause the baby steps and cash flow that emergency in any given month.
18: That's a good point. Yeah, I think that's a good point. And then when you think about, okay, once the debt's gone, how quickly, with all those freed up payments, how quickly could you stack back $12,000 and then some, and you do the math on that and you go, oh, you want to know what? This is actually a really great play. We say around here all the time, your biggest wealth building tool is your income. That's your biggest wealth building tool. And so let's do what it takes to free that up and stop giving it away in monthly payments. And when you do that, that's when you start winning with money.
17: I hope Tyrone was listening. If not, this was a big waste. I'm kidding. I'm sure it helps somebody out there. There's a lot of people in that,
18: yes,
17: in that spot.
18: I think that's a very normal way to feel, and I think there's a little personal pride attached to it, too. Like, I saved $20,000.
17: I'll tell you this, though. When someone tells me I went down to $1,000 and I had this much in savings before, I go, oh, they're actually doing it. They're going to get out of debt.
18: Mad
17: respect. I'm convinced. Because now, like, I'm willing to pause the 401k. Mm-hmm. I'm willing to do the side hustles. This means something to me. I'm prioritizing this. So that's what, to me, it's more of that I'm putting a stake in the ground, line in the sand, more than it is a financial, you know, equation.
18: Yep.
17: Arithmetic, if you will.
18: Arithmetic.
17: That was fun. Thanks for indulging me.
18: You're welcome.
17: Donald is in Eau Claire, Wisconsin. What's going on, Donald?
19: Hi. I was wondering if my wife and I should sell our truck to pay off two-thirds of our debt.
17: Wow, what's the truck worth?
19: It's about $21,000.
17: $21,000? And what do you owe on it?
19: $8,800.
17: Okay. So you owe about $9,000, it's worth $21,000, so you could walk away from this thing with about $11,000, $12,000?
19: Yes.
17: Okay, and then you would use that money to buy a different vehicle? Do you need a different vehicle right now?
19: No, we have two vehicles at the moment, and I would probably use it just to pay off our, most of our debt.
17: Wow. Okay. What's the other debts?
19: We have $9,000 in a personal loan, $8,000 towards my student loan, two credit cards that are around $2,400, and I can't remember what else.
17: Something else in there?
19: Possibly. I don't
17: know. Okay.
18: Yeah, because you said the $21,000 was two-thirds of the debt. Okay, so we're about there.
17: Yeah, so you don't even need this truck. You could sell it, profit $12,000, and knock out some of these smaller debts with it.
19: Yeah.
17: Speeding up the process by, I assume, several months.
19: Yeah, we'd probably, I did the math, and we'd be around $10,000.
17: Wow, what's the payment on the truck?
19: $266,000.
18: Feels like a no-brainer.
17: You free up a payment. You get $12,000 to throw at the smaller debts. You don't need the truck. I'm going sell it today.
18: Yeah. Why would you not sell it? Just because you like it?
19: Yeah.
18: Okay. Yeah. I mean, that is part of the sacrificial nature of the baby steps is you let go of some things that maybe you like or you wish you could keep, but it's the greater good, right? You're doing it all for the greater good. So I would do this deal.
17: How much do you guys make?
19: $7,800 a month.
17: Fantastic.
19: After tax.
17: So if you sold the truck, threw that amount at the smaller debts, you have that debt remaining with your income, how quickly would you guys be out of this whole thing completely debt-free?
19: Probably 4 to 6 months.
17: Wow.
18: Love that.
17: We're talking like by Christmas.
19: Yes.
17: Christmas is going to hit different. And then by the springtime, you'll likely have your fully funded emergency fund, right?
19: I would hope so.
17: Think about that, man. By summer of 27, you guys have no consumer debt. You got $25,000 sitting in a high yield savings account. How quickly could you go save up and go buy yourself a nice truck?
19: Probably within 2 or 3 months.
17: We're talking like 1 year from now. You're in a totally different phase of life. You're a guy who happens to life instead of life happening to him, and you can save up $2,000 a month and go buy a $20,000 truck 10 months later. That's crazy. You see that future ahead of you?
19: Yes. And we paid off about $80,000 or $70,000 in the last two and a half years.
17: Oh, wow. So this is the home stretch.
19: Yeah.
17: So this is just you going, hey, let's not make this any harder than it has to be. Let's get rid of this truck. There's more trucks where it came from, so I feel real good about you selling this thing. It's not a horse. It doesn't have a soul. It's got horsepower, though, I'll tell you that much.
18: You know, I just love calls like this because it reminds me, I read a book by Hoda Kotb. It's called Jump and Find Joy. Anyway, in the book, she's talking about how you can be going through life and you can just stop and go, you know what? I don't want to keep going down this path. I just want to stop and make a change. And I love stories like this because this guy, was going through life and he was like, you want to know what? I don't like this. Let me stop. Let's just throw all the cards up in the air and start going down a different path. And now you look, he's paid off $80,000. He's about to sell a truck. You can just stop and go, this doesn't feel right. and I want to go in a different direction. And I just love that. And we have the plan to help people do that, and they do it every day. And I always like to say the time is going to pass anyway, so you have the luxury and you have the option to do
17: that. Where do you
18: want to
17: be 2 years from now? Yes. You want to still be in debt?
18: Yes, God willing, you have 2 years in front of you. And if you can do the same, you could be the same, you could be worse off, or you could be better. And all of that has to do with people in a moment just going, I'd like to make a change. I'd like to just stop. I'd like to get off this ride, and I'd like to get on this ride, please.
20: This ride is not fun anymore. Is there a different one?
18: Is there a different one? This ride is making me sick. I'd like to get on a better one.
20: It's the same person in the mirror who made all those bad decisions. Same guy's going to make the good ones.
18: Yes, yes. Please do it. I love stories like Donald and the calls we've gotten earlier. It's so worth it, guys. You
20: and somebody out there is going to get a sweet truck from Donald.
18: I know that. At a great price.

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3: Grab your umbrella. Turning cloudy. Rain late on your Friday. Thunder possible, but no severe weather. A high of 79. Rain likely tonight. Thunder possible. Low of 64. Rain lingers into Saturday. Areas from Green Bay and south could see 1 to 3 inches through tomorrow. Breezy with a high of 76. From the WBY First Alert Weather Center, I'm meteorologist Steve Vailon.
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2: Good afternoon. With WHBY News, I'm Terry Kabarek. The Winnebago County Emergency Management Department continues to inspect buildings damaged by Monday's tornado. Specialist Caroline Hoffensberger says more than 500 homes in Menasha, Fox Crossing, and Nenith were assessed on Thursday.
3: To do that efficiently, we divided the communities into geographic grids, allowing assessment teams to systematically evaluate every affected neighborhood.
2: The city of Menasha is affixing labels to inspected buildings, marking them as inspected, restricted use, or unsafe. The inspections are also the first step toward getting disaster aid for the area. A Wapaka man accused of providing drugs to his mother before her overdose death is heading to trial. David Anderson waives his right to a preliminary hearing in Wapaka County Court on charges of first-degree reckless homicide and delivery of fentanyl. Anderson allegedly provided fentanyl-laced crack cocaine to his 62-year-old mother before her death back in May. No trial date is set. And an overpass along Interstate 41 in the Fox Cities reopens to traffic. Crews have finished rebuilding the Buchanan Street Bridge over I-41 in Little.
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11: Grab your umbrella. Turning cloudy. Rain late on your Friday. Thunder possible, but no severe weather. A high of 79. Rain likely tonight. Thunder possible. Low of 64. Rain lingers into Saturday. Areas from Green Bay and south could see 1 to 3 inches through tomorrow. Breezy with a high of 76. From the WBY First Alert Weather Center, I'm meteorologist Steve Balon.
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12: 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Here it is. Why should I set aside 15% to retirement before paying off my mortgage?
13: I love this question. We get this a lot. And one of the reasons is compound interest is really time sensitive, right, guys? And your mortgage isn't going anywhere, but the time in the market is going somewhere. We want you to capitalize on that and spend as much time in the market as you can. A dollar invested today is worth far more than a dollar invested 5 years from now. So important there. And the truth is your mortgage has a fixed payoff date regardless of when you attack it extra hard. Of course, we want you to do that at some point, but...
12: Yeah, because the thing is, if you just made minimum payments on your mortgage on a 15-year, it's gone in 15 years.
13: Which is still way better.
12: So we need to be investing because there's no guaranteed sort of fixed forced savings plan there like there is with your mortgage.
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12: 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We recommend investing 15% once you're debt-free with an emergency fund. Any extra money you can put towards college or extra on the mortgage. And if you do it our way, you have a reasonable house payment, 25% of take-home, you'll have extra to do all of this stuff with. And then once the mortgage is paid off, you can invest 20, 30, 40, 50% to your heart's delight,
13: right,
12: and maximize your wealth.
13: The problem is if you skip investing and you pay the mortgage faster, you arrive at a paid-for house, which is kind of nice, but then your retirement is very thin, and that doesn't feel very good either.
12: You're scrambling
13: to catch up. So there's a way to do this, guys, and the Ramsey plan lets you do both.
12: So check out Ask Ramsey. It'll walk you through your financial goals based on your specific situation. 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Braylon is in Austin, Texas up next. Braylon, welcome to the show.
14: Hi, thank you so much for taking my call. My boyfriend loves this show, and I've been debating back and forth on a life update, upgrade, I would say, a car upgrade.
13: Okay.
14: Specifically.
12: Tell us more.
14: Yes. So I'm really wanting to upgrade to a luxury car. I do work in real estate, so clients see my car from time to time. Right now, I drive a 2021 Toyota Camry, and there's quite nothing wrong with it, and I do not have a car payment. But I've had a really good year the last 2 years in real estate, and I'm wanting an upgrade, so I wanted to hear y'all's thoughts.
13: I want to know the number one driver. Is the number one driver, I have the money to do this and I earned it? Or is the number one driver, I'm a real estate agent and I want people to think that I do really well, so I want to drive a really nice car?
14: It's honestly split 50-50. Like, when I get in a car, I want to feel like I'm in something really updated and I have worked really hard and I know I deserve that. And there's a little bit of that, too. Yeah, I do want people to know that they're well taken care of and, you know, I'm a great real estate agent.
12: Okay. What's this car going to cost?
14: Around $70K.
12: And what are you making a year?
14: So far this year, I've made $280.
12: Whoa,
13: good job.
14: Thank you. Last year, I did $428.
13: So you didn't need the car to smash it at real estate.
12: Yeah, there's people driving luxury cars that suck at real estate.
13: Uh-huh.
12: I just want to let you know that.
13: You did it in spite
12: of
13: that. Good job.
12: I don't want you to think that car is the difference maker, that you're going to get clients. You're already doing it in your Camry. So clearly, nobody's reaching out to you because of your cool car. That's what I'm trying to say.
14: Thank you.
12: So I want to free you of that. That no matter what car you drive, you're just a really good real estate agent who helps people.
13: Yeah. The question is, do you have $70,000 saved?
14: My net worth right now, my boyfriend does all my investing for me, so shout out Joe. He's listening right now.
13: Wait, did you say your boyfriend does all your investing for you?
14: Yeah.
13: Just as a guy, or is he a...
12: Is he just like a finance nerd, and he's like, hey, I'll get
14: no,
12: you set
14: just
12: up?
14: Like loves, yeah, he just loves investing. He works in like investment properties.
13: And you know, do you know how it's being invested, or you're just like, here you go, Joe, you got it?
14: I do. I'm sat next to him when he does it. He's teaching me, so okay. I taught my friends too.
12: Okay.
13: I'm a little concerned, but let's move on to the next topic.
12: What is your net worth?
14: My net worth is at 380 right now.
13: Good job.
12: Your total. Okay, so where did all the money go?
14: What do you mean?
12: Because you said you made 428 last year, but your net worth is 380.
14: We had some big purchases, like, last year, I guess. I'm not quite sure, to be honest.
13: Your net worth is 380, or you have 380 in invested?
14: I have... my net worth.
13: Okay.
14: I don't know. This would be a Joe question, to be honest.
13: Well, that's why I wanted to make sure.
12: Net worth is
13: the
12: big
13: Joe
12: picture.
13: Was helping.
12: Net worth is assets minus liabilities.
14: He says my net worth is 380. I told him I was calling today. I was like asking him all these questions.
12: So you said we had big purchases. What does that mean?
14: I bought him World Cup tickets for his birthday.
12: Wow.
13: But that's not.
12: Okay.
13: That shouldn't be. I mean, it's expensive, but. To George's point, if you made four something last year,
12: like where did all that go?
13: Say again?
14: I had to pay taxes.
13: Yes, that's true. Okay, so let me ask you these questions. How much do you have in liquid cash?
14: I'm not sure.
13: See, this is why I don't like Joe doing this, because you
12: if you have
13: need
12: to go,
13: to
12: I gotta ask
13: numbers.
12: Joe for how much I have in checking, we have a problem.
13: Yeah.
12: What is in your checking / savings across those two?
14: Probably around 70 right now in my checking. But then I have about 40, maybe 80 invested into Roth.
13: 40
14: I'm
13: or 80?
14: I'm on the numbers right now, and I don't have the sheet in front of me, but we have a sheet of
13: it. Braylon.
14: Yeah.
13: This is what I'm going to say to you. This is aside from the car. I really want you to know you work really hard. You're really good at your job. You make a lot of money for a single individual. You should know where all your dollars are, especially if you're saying you want to buy a luxury vehicle. One of the caveats to being able to really spending that kind of money and feeling good about it is knowing that I am a keeper of the funds. Like, I know how I'm spending my money. I know where every dime is going. You want that backing this purchase, because that lets me know that you, not Joe, but you are a financially responsible adult. And so I want you to have that clarity on your numbers to feel really good about it. I don't want you to have to go to him and say, Joe, what do you think? I want you to be able to look
14: definitely.
13: At the numbers. You know what I'm saying? You deserve that
14: definitely.
13: With all the work you've put into this. Okay.
14: And this is new. Like, I just started this the last 2 years. So I am still learning, and I didn't learn. Like, no one taught me about money. Really
13: I totally get it.
14: He's the first one. And it is overwhelming. You know, working as much as I do and then having to learn about it all this.
13: But 2 years.
14: We're in the process.
13: But I'm going to push you on this. I'm going to push you on this. It doesn't take 2 years to do a budget and be able to look and say, here's how much I have in savings and here's how much I have in my checking. That doesn't take 2 years. I want you to know those numbers tonight.
12: And you help people with numbers all day long in real estate. You know how much your clients have in savings, but you don't know how much you have.
14: Okay, wait, he sent it to me. He's listening right now.
13: Good old
12: Joe.
13: Okay,
12: good.
14: Like, in my checking, I have 50.
12: Okay.
13: Good.
14: High yields, I have about 5. That was a deduction because of tax. We had to move stuff over to pay. I obviously had a big chunk to pay on that. Robinhood is actually 300.
12: 300,000 invested?
14: Yes.
13: Okay, I thought so. Okay. I thought that was your retirement.
12: We're not going to touch invested money. So let's use future income. But here's the parameter. You're not going to buy a brand new car right now. Even if you had 70 grand to spend on it.
14: That was my question, too, is like leasing, financing.
12: No.
14: What are y'all's thoughts on that?
12: No chance.
13: No lease.
12: You're going to pay
13: no
12: cash,
13: finance.
12: And you're going to buy a used luxury car.
13: And it sounds like you've got maybe around 45 to spend, because what I'd want for you, if you said 50 in checking, 5 in high yield savings, and the rest is invested, I'd be thinking, okay, I want 3 to 6 months of expenses that's liquid. So I would move whatever 6 months of your expenses are into that high yield savings. That's an emergency fund. And then whatever's left, that's kind of your car fund.
12: And I would separate the two. Open up a different high yield savings account called car fund. And once you have, let's say, 40, 50 grand in there, you go buy yourself a nice used luxury vehicle. So what kind of car are you looking at? I'm sure you already know exactly the make, model, and trim level.
14: I really like the Mercedes GLC coupes or the GLE coupes.
13: Listen, I like this for you.
14: Yeah.
12: So that's 70 grand new, right?
14: Yeah.
12: Here's the good news.
14: The GLE
12: Mercedes
14: would,
12: go down in value heavily. So you can go buy a 2022 version of that. That's still super nice, low mileage, and you can go pay cash for that once you have the money. But you got to get your money in order. Right now it's a mess. You make great money, and you got nothing to show for it in savings.
13: Yeah.
12: So let's get control of that before we start buying super nice things.
13: Yeah, and we'll give you a copy of, we'll give you every dollar, and we'll give you a copy of the Total Money Makeover. Read that, and you don't need Joe for that. You can do that on your own. And you should.
12: Take a back seat, Joe. She's got this one.

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0: You're saying that, I have to say. I saw in the middle of it, you said, hi.
1: Smith, who's not Catholic, previously met Pope Francis and was a highly visible presence at the Vatican thanks to her friendship with some high-ranking leaders. Earlier this year, she performed texts and hymns at a Vatican pavilion at an art fair. Chuck Sievertson, ABC News.
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6: Good afternoon. This is your news now on WHBY. Winnebago County officials are right now giving an update on recovery efforts for the tornado area, tornado-stricken areas. Let's join it live now.

0: Be safe and avoid overexerting yourself during the hottest part of the day. Recovering is a marathon, not a sprint. We need everybody to stay safe and healthy so we can continue rebuilding together. As recovery efforts continue, I want to remind everyone to use caution if you're spending time on our local waterways this weekend. The storm left behind large debris, including submerged trees, docks, and boats. Crews are working on identifying and removing these hazards. Now, not all are visible from the surface. If you're boating this weekend, please slow down, stay alert, and keep a careful lookout for floating and submerged debris. A little extra caution can prevent a serious accident. If you see a hazard in the water, please report it to the Wisconsin Department of Natural Resources at 9 and plant debris. Starting at 6 a.m., residents in designated pickup areas should have their vehicles moved off the street so crews can safely access brush piles. As brush is collected, the street our crews are actively working on will be temporarily closed and reopened as soon as that work is complete. These designated areas will be marked on maps and posted on our website and social media as soon as they are available. If vehicles remain on the street, crews will not be able to reach debris and it will not be collected. Volunteers will also be canvassing neighborhoods on Saturday to help residents move storm debris and bagged household trash from their yards or porches to the curb in preparation for a special Sunday collection. Our volunteers will not be able to enter homes, but will be happy to help move garbage bags from outside a residence to the curb. So our volunteers will have garbage bags that will be distributed as well. This special Sunday trash collection for storm-damaged household trash will begin on Sunday morning, and we ask residents to have their vehicles off the street by 6 a.m. in the designated areas to allow crews to work efficiently. Again, these designated areas will be defined on maps available on our social media page and website as soon as they are available. This collection is intended for storm-related household waste, including water-damaged belongings, spoiled food, diapers, and other household trash from this event. Please place these items in black garbage bags at the curb. We do ask residents not to place furniture, drywall, construction appliances, materials, other demolition debris with this collection, as those items require a different disposal process. This effort is supported with vehicles and crews from the cities of Sheboygan, Green Bay, Milwaukee, and Fond du Lac, as well as the villages of Kimberly, Combined Locks, and Ashwaubenon. We're grateful to these municipalities and the more than 20 municipalities who continue to help with our brush removal effort. We continue to receive an outpouring of support from the community, and we want to remind everybody that if you want to volunteer, drop off donations, or for affected residents to pick up donations, please go in person to the Winnebago Fox Cities campus on Midway Road. A couple of other notable efforts that we'd like to elevate. Mercy Chefs have set up at the Menasha High School and are providing meals from 11 a.m. to 1 p.m. and from 4 p.m. to 6 p.m. daily until further notice. They were able to set up last night, and in their first service, they distributed 588 hot meals in our community. Today at lunch, they were able to serve 1,400 meals at lunch. Lowe's Bucket Brigade handed out buckets with cleaning supplies at the Menasha Public Library today and distributed nearly 500 buckets as well as 6 pallets of water. Menasha City Hall and Public Works Building will be open to the public for general inquiries and support Saturday from 8 a.m. till 2 p.m. and Sunday from 10 a.m. until 2 p.m. Since the tornado, 211 has received 280 calls for assistance as of 12:30 today. The majority of those calls are still related to cleanup help, financial assistance, and damage assessment and food. Please continue to call 211 to report unmet needs. to help make all of this resource information available to our residents as quickly as possible, our team created an interactive Google map of the resources available. The link to that map can be found on our Winnebago County Tornado Resource page and will be shared in our social media posts going forward. Finally, a couple reminders. A curfew remains in place for Menasha and the Village of Fox Crossing from 10 p.m. until 5 a.m. A burn ban remains in effect for the City of Menasha, Village of Fox Crossing, and the City of Neenah. And with that, I'm happy to take any questions.
1: A century of covering the Fox City's biggest stories. Now, the latest from the Omni Glass and Paint News Center.
2: Good afternoon at 4:05. It's cloudy and 74 with your news now on WHBY. I'm Terry Kabarik. What you've been listening to is Winnebago County Executive Gordon Hintz bringing people up to date on the tornado recovery efforts and some warnings that people need to be aware of, especially if you're going to be boating on Lake Winnebago. Watch out for storm debris. Talking to about people also making sure their motor vehicles are away from the curb so that storm debris can be picked up, and where else they can find help if they need it, by going to the former UW Fox Cities campus in Menasha. In other news, earlier today, the Winnebago County Emergency Management Department announced it's continuing to inspect buildings damaged by Monday's tornado. Specialist Caroline Hoffensberger says that more than 500 homes in Menasha, Fox Crossing, and Neenah were assessed on Thursday.
3: To do that efficiently, we divided the communities into geographic grids, allowing assessment teams to systematically evaluate every affected neighborhood.
2: The City of Menasha is affixing labels to inspected buildings, marking them as inspected, restricted use, or unsafe. The inspections are also the first step in getting disaster aid for the area. Insurance companies are setting up mobile claims offices in the Fox Cities to help tornado victims. Brian Lang with American Family Insurance says policyholders need to document their losses the best they can.
4: Take photos of things and then get all the information to either your agent or your adjuster so that when they're able to write up the estimate for their policy, they'll be able to include everything that they lost in the storm.
2: American Family Insurance has set up field offices at the Richard Schultz Agency on Plank Road in Menasha and another at the Home Depot on South Kensington Drive. The Hartford is also set up in that parking lot. State Farm also has a mobile site set up in the parking lot of Lowe's on Van Roy Road. And Kimberly Clark announces a major donation to tornado recovery efforts in the Fox Cities. KC is committing $10 million over the next 3 years to help nonprofits, local governments, and community leaders target where the funds can best be spent. The three-year commitment is designed to ensure resources are available long-term. Kimberly Clark was founded in Neenah. I'm Terry Kovarik. Coming up at 4:30, a deadline for federal aid funds is fast approaching for victims of April storms in Wisconsin. This is your news now on WHBY.
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5: Grab your umbrella. Turning cloudy. Rain late on your Friday. Thunder possible, but no severe weather. A high of 79. Rain likely tonight. Thunder possible. Low of 64. Rain lingers into Saturday. Areas from Green Bay and south could see 1 to 3 inches through tomorrow. Breezy with a high of 76. From the WBY First Alert Weather Center, I'm meteorologist Steve Vailon.
6: Current conditions in Appleton, we have showers in the vicinity and 74. In Oshkosh, rain and 73. And in Green Bay, partly cloudy and 77. And weather is brought to you by Christensen Heating and Air Conditioning.

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0: 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Nothing to talk about right now in Appleton, Green Bay, and Oshkosh. Travel times in the area, I-41 southbound Vanbrook Road to Highway 10 at 11 minutes. That's a one-minute delay. I-41 North Main Street to the 441 interchange. That's at 12 minutes. No delays there. And I-41 southbound Lineville Road to Highway 172. That is at 6 minutes. No delays there. Traffic brought to you by Hurley Clark Law Firm.
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2: I'm Dan Loney with Your Money Now. Back-to-back day of gains for Wall Street to end the month of July. The Dow picked up 277 points, ending the day at 52,485. NASDAQ added 251 points. S&P 500 gained 52. West Texas crude was up more than 1% today at $84.67 a barrel. Amazon shares were up 15% today after its latest quarterly revenue beat Wall Street views. It also saw a surge in cloud growth where revenue was up 37% year over year. That's the fastest growth for AWS in a quarter in the last 18. Apple shares are on the decline today, down 7.3%, but that after posting stronger than expected revenue in the quarter thanks to a 22% jump in iPhone revenue. Shares of Replimune Group more than doubled its share price today, up 107%. The biotech firm received positive response on its RP1 drug trial from the FDA. The drug deals with a type of skin cancer. And that's Your Money Now.
3: That'll be $84.52.
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0: PJ in for WHBY Sports. Good afternoon, PJ.
8: Good afternoon, Zach.
0: So the Milwaukee Brewers found a way to make up that half game that the Cubs gained yesterday with a loss earlier this afternoon.
8: Yes, thank you, Yankees. Yes, the Yankees went into Wrigley and beat the Cubs, so now I saw the magic number is 48 now for the Brewers.
0: It's so high where it's like it's not even worth mentioning. But then again, when you're talking about the last day of July, if you're just talking about magic numbers, if they can just get that down to maybe the 20s after August.
8: Yeah, then we'll start getting to it. But it was nice to see that the Yankees take care of business, especially with the Brewers coming off the drubbing to the Giants 16-3. So, okay, maybe things are going to be looking up now for this weekend series against the Angels.
0: Is that loss, the series loss to the San Francisco Giants, a concern for Milwaukee? Or is it more of you just made a West Coast trip and sometimes it takes a while to adjust?
8: I think it's a little bit of both. The bullpen really is a concern right now because, again, Aaron Ashby, last couple performances have been very rocky. Chad Patrick as well. They both came into that game and they gave up runs. You know, I think it was 4 runs for Ashby, 2 runs for Patrick. And, Bryce Wilson came in too and he gave up runs. He gave up a couple runs. And then you had Andrew Vaughn just to save arms, give up 3 runs as well. So it is a little bit concerning with that bullpen now. And, of course, the talks with the trade deadline coming up, what pieces will the Brewers add? And it sounds like they will add something. We just don't know what yet.
0: Sounds like relievers to me. I mean, yes. The more you look at it, you can say, yeah, we can add a starting pitcher. But for Milwaukee, it's not what they're – granted, they kind of helped yesterday because when you have another start with an unknown starter – going to the bullpen again, trying to find someone from the minor league, it's eventually going to fade out and not work well. Again, you have Shane Drone going tonight and then Robert Gasser. Then you finally see Mizorowski, and now you're starting to think your top three pitchers may be, after Mizorowski, Logan Henderson and maybe Robert Gasser, or you put in Drone.
8: Yeah, well, Kyle Harrison had the impressive start last night right at Fox City Stadium. 5 2/3, scoreless innings. He gave up one hit. He had three walks, but after that, we'll see. I wonder what the roster news will be, because they're on the West Coast, so we won't know that probably for another hour or so, what moves they'll make. But, if they're going to call anyone else up, if Harrison will join the squad or not. So, I mean, maybe we're getting healthy with that rotation here. But, again, the trade deadline, the talks are out there. The Scoobal talks are still out there. We'll find out Monday at 5, because I'm pretty sure the Tigers will hang tight until Monday before they make a decision if they move him or not. But, for what they can control, it looks like they're going to be healthy soon.
0: Well, you mentioned the fact that Harrison made his rehab start yesterday. You had DL Hall the day before. So a lot of Rattler fans seeing some Brewer action. But mentioning Harrison, I mean, you forget that it was him and Mizorowski that were kind of showing matching stat for stat for a good portion of the season.
8: Yeah, there was one stat. What was it? He started off, and the only, like, his first 10 or 11 games, he was on pace with CC Sabathia with like a debut for the Brewers was Harrison. How his ERA was low and the strikeouts. And it's like, okay. But then, the injury issues happened, and he was getting a little worn down too, I think, from usage as well. So we'll see how it goes the second half. The Miz right now, he's on a start a week. That is kind of the schedule they've been on. Every Sunday, you'll see the Miz. Same kind of thing they'll do again, it looks like, here for the foreseeable future.
0: Now, is that because this is his true rookie season? Because, remember, he was brought up near the half point of the season last year, so he's still learning every little aspect of this game. He's just performing at a great level.
8: That's a good point, Zach, because, he still has not had a full season until this year. And I think that's what they're kind of cautioning right now. Or just, they want him for October, and that's the goal here, so they're going to try to, use him as, as less as possible, basically, down the stretch here and get away with what they can.
0: Well, they're on their West Coast trip, but it doesn't mean that these games will be any earlier.
8: No. 8 o'clock tonight, and then 8:38 is the first pitch. For whatever reason, 38 after is the magic time in Orange County land. I think the Dodgers, don't they usually do like a 9:08 or like I don't know why they have to do it differently in Angel Land. I guess they just do. I don't know why, but yeah. Thank you, Anaheim.
0: Well, we'll see how Shane Drone can do against Ryan Johnson. Now, Johnson's coming on the 2-5 record, ERA of 7.34. So you would think the Brewers' offense should be able to put some runs on the board.
8: I would hope so, but and ever since they hit the West Coast, it's been a little the bats, the equipment. I don't know if now that they're on West Coast time for a full couple days, maybe they'll be better tonight, hopefully. But, with that ERA, they should be able to get on base and produce some runs.
0: They do face their top pitcher in Jose Soriano on Saturday with a 9-6 record, ERA 3.29. So
8: maybe he'll get traded.
0: Maybe.
8: Because the Angels have been making some moves.
0: Or chances are he'd be a Milwaukee Brewer.
8: Well, they'll bring him on the plane. Why not?
0: Pitcher that no one expects.
8: Yeah.
0: All right, thanks, BJ. We'll hear from him in the next half hour of Your News Now.
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17: 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Hans Minkler, the young biologist, only half heard the speech of the leader of the 7 scientists. For Hans was dreaming of his beloved experiments.
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8: WHBY, Zach Morris in for Jonathan Krause on this Friday, July 31st. We'll still have, ladies and gentlemen, the weekend around 4:50 here on your News Now. And then Jonathan's My Two Cents. That will also be new, coming up at 5:55. We'll also have our live weather chat with meteorologist David Ernst to preview the weekend weather and how much rain are we expecting if you were hit in where the storm damage hit and if you were making sure that everything is secured and being able to have that watertight roof if you're still at your house. This is going to be an interesting weekend to see how that continues to play through as the cleanup continues to go on in those hit areas. I mean, for me, living in there every day, this is starting to become too normal, living without power. It's amazing how you can readjust in a couple days where all of a sudden you rely so much on electricity, expecting your alarm clock to wake you up. Now it's just the sound of a generator of your neighbor. How things can adjust within a few days, but we'll get through it. We always do as power continues to be restored a little bit every day in the city of Menasha as it's getting. We're slowly making one step at a time. 4:30 WHBY, we'll be back with your News Now with local news with Terry Kavark. But first, we will have ABC News. It's 4:30 WHBY.
18: ABC News, I'm Chuck Severson. 6 months after Nancy Guthrie's disappearance, the Sheriff's Department is asking for the public's help by releasing the ransom notes sent to local media in Tucson, Arizona. ABC's Alex Stone.
19: The first note saying, "We have your mother, Nancy. She is safe but scared." And it goes on to ask for $4 million in Bitcoin. There was another note that came in on February 6th. A Guthrie family, "We did not fully grasp the seriousness of her physical condition. We never intended to harm her."
18: Causing an international stir, a wave of 60,000 migrants who crossed the border entering a Spanish region from Morocco today. Spain's government and local officials say about 48,000 have gone back voluntarily. President Trump says he's losing faith in the Iran negotiations. President announcing a deal with Israel and Hamas. But Hamas says it will disarm only if a Palestinian state is created, something Israel rejects. This is ABC News.
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21: Good afternoon. At 4:31, it's cloudy and 74. Rain is on the way with your news now on WHBY. I'm Terry Kovarik. Winnebago County officials provide a progress report this afternoon on cleanup efforts currently underway and planned for this weekend. Just moments ago, County Executive Gordon Hintz says people need to do their part to help county crews remove storm debris.
22: Starting at 6 a.m., residents in designated pickup areas should have their vehicles moved off the street so crews can safely access brush piles. As brush is collected, the street our crews are actively working on will be temporarily closed and reopened as soon as that work is complete. These designated areas will be marked on maps and posted on our website and social media as soon as they are available.
21: Hintz also warned boaters on Lake Winnebago to be alert and visible to unseen storm debris. The Winnebago County Emergency Management Department continues inspecting buildings damaged by Monday's tornado. Specialist Caroline Hoffensberger says more than 500 homes in Menasha, Fox Cities, and it should be Fox Crossing and Nina were assessed on Thursday.
23: To do that efficiently, we divided the communities into geographic grids, allowing assessment teams to systematically evaluate every affected neighborhood.
21: The city of Menasha is affixing labels to inspected buildings, marking them as inspected, restricted use, or unsafe. The inspections are also the first step toward getting disaster aid for the area. GoFundMe is working to verify several online fundraisers that have been launched following this week's tornado in the Fox Cities. Senior Communications Manager Angelique McNaughton says those who would like to make a donation should make sure the recipients are actual victims.
24: First off, look at the fundraiser page. Is there a clear image? Is there a clear title and a clear story? Check the connection between the organizer and the person they're raising funds for.
21: GoFundMe encourages anyone who comes across a suspicious fundraiser to contact them. Fleet Farm launches a food drive to help victims of this week's tornado in the Fox Cities. Non-perishable items can be dropped off at the Grand Chute store along Wisconsin Avenue, as well as the retailer's store support center along Memorial Drive in Appleton. Donations will be accepted during normal business hours. Meantime, Kimberly Carr announces a major donation to tornado recovery efforts in the Fox Cities. KC is committing $10 million over the next 3 years to help nonprofits, local governments, and community leaders target where the funds can best be spent. The three-year commitment is designed to ensure resources are available long-term. Kimberly Clark was founded in Nina. Wisconsin residents impacted by April's severe storms have one more month to apply for federal assistance. Reporter Sean Maloney has the latest.
25: People impacted by the April 13th through 23rd storms and flooding have until August 31st to apply for FEMA assistance and federal disaster loans. More than $44 million has already been distributed to over 16,000 people across 19 counties and the Oneida Nation, according to Wisconsin Emergency Management. Administrator Greg Engel urges residents not to miss the deadline for help with home repairs and other disaster-related expenses. Applications can be submitted online at disasterassistance.gov, by phone, or at a FEMA Disaster Recovery Center. Shel Maloney, Wisconsin Radio Network.
21: Six members of a jury that acquitted a Wapaka man on charges related to a shootout with police will not be held in contempt of court. The jurors were called back to Wapaka County Court this week for show cause hearings related to missed court dates during the trial of Justin Utek. The judge presiding in the case ruled that he would not hold five of the jurors in contempt. The sixth, who failed to appear for this week's hearing, will not have a warrant issued for his arrest. Utek was acquitted on three counts of attempted first-degree intentional homicide, but was convicted on lesser charges. He'll be sentenced on August 17th. Those hoping to change their vote in the Democratic gubernatorial primary after sending in absentee ballots will not be allowed to do so. Reporter Bob Haig explains.
2: A Dane County judge's ruling a setback for voters in the Democratic primary for governor who filed suit seeking to allow ballots already turned in to be spoiled and for clerks to reissue them. Lieutenant Governor Sarah Rodriguez dropped out of the race 2 weeks ago, and with more than 117,000 absentee ballots already returned by Wednesday, Judge David Conway's ruling is likely to be appealed. Bob Haig, Wisconsin Radio Network.
21: And funding from the legislature means Wisconsin Eye will remain in operation for the remainder of the year. Reporter Raymond Newpert has more.
3: A legislative committee on Tuesday released $50,000 in monthly support for the independent, nonpartisan, nonprofit public affairs network, often described as Wisconsin's version of C-SPAN. WISEye said in a statement that the funding is sufficient for the network to maintain operations through December, including campaign 2026 coverage and streaming of this summer's legislative joint study committees on current and emerging issues. WISEye covers public events, legislative committee hearings, and floor sessions in the Capitol. A GoFundMe effort has raised just $117,000 of its $250,000 goal. Raymond Newpert, Wisconsin Radio Network.
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6: Grab your umbrella. Turning cloudy. Rain late on your Friday. Thunder possible, but no severe weather. A high of 79. Rain likely tonight. Thunder possible. Low of 64. Rain lingers into Saturday. Areas from Green Bay and south could see 1 to 3 inches through tomorrow. Breezy with a high of 76. From the WBY First Alert Weather Center, I'm meteorologist Steve Vailon.
7: Current conditions in Green Bay, partly cloudy and 77. Oshkosh, rain and 72. And in Appleton, showers in the vicinity and 74. And for our Hurley Clark Law Firm traffic report, nothing to mention in Appleton, Green Bay, and Oshkosh. Travel times in the area. I-41 southbound, Highway 32 to the 441 interchange at 16 minutes. That's no delay there. I-41 northbound Black Wolf Ave to Highway 45 at 8 minutes. That's right on time. And the 441 loop in both directions at 12 minutes. That's right on time. No delays there. Traffic brought to you by Hurley Clark Law Firm.
26: I'm Dan Loney with Your Money Now. Two of the three dissenting votes from this week's Fed meeting explained why they think interest rates need to move higher. Both Cleveland Fed President Beth Hammack and Minneapolis Fed President Neil Kashkari feel that it is better now to hike rates to deal with inflation than later so that the 2% target rate can be reached. New York State is suing predictions platform Kalshi, saying that the company is running an illegal gambling operation. The suit says that Kalshi accepts wagers and is disregarding for the state's constitution and laws by not being registered with the State Gaming Association. Back-to-back days gaining ground on Wall Street to end the month of July. The Dow Industrial Average picked up 277 points, ending the day at 52,485. NASDAQ added 251 points. The S&P 500 gained 52. West Texas crude up 1% at $84 a barrel. That's Your Money Now.
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12: PJ returns for sports and the Green Bay Packers another day on the practice field.
8: Yep, another day out in shorts and pads and working out today. And, well, the big news is the tight end, Tucker Kraft, is finally back at practice. Now, again, not going through all the drills. Coach Matt LaFleur says that he's not going to be doing some of the team drills yet, but it was good to see him activated off the PUP list today.
12: Yeah, there's still a gap if you want to compare where he is with Micah Parsons. There's a decent gap when that injury occurred with him, because that was in that Carolina Panthers game where it was a little bit deeper in the season for Parsons, so that's why you won't see him in training camp later on in the season. But thing for Kraft, at least he's actually practicing because they know they're in contract negotiations.
8: Yes, and he was asked the question, you know, do you want to become the highest paid tight end? I mean, yeah. He answered it correctly, but again, yes, that is going to be part of it is, yes, the contract negotiations, the extension talks continue. You know, at both sides, it sounds like they do want to get this done by the time camp open, so it's not like there's going to be holdouts or anything like that going on, but that is going to be on the peripheral now as he is back in camp to getting that done and seeing him long term.
12: Usually when the team's website is promoting that, they are working on negotiations, which I thought that was kind of interesting, shows they're close.
8: Yeah, that usually does not happen, especially if they're far apart, they're not going to say that, so apparently everyone knows this is going to be a done deal soon, we just don't know when yet.
12: Fighting over those guarantees.
8: Yes, exactly. Well, yeah, that'll be the big one, too.
12: No injuries, though, to talk about, as it's normal where you get an injury or two through training camp, but you just hope it's not one of your main starters.
8: Yeah, exactly. So far, everything seems to be going well so far. There were some releases at the end of camp today. Long snapper Cal Adamatis has been signed, and Caden Prather, wide receiver. So that means they released kicker Lenny Krieg and a waived injured wide receiver Brendan Rice, who's the son of Jerry Rice. So they made those transactions today. So they waived two, signed two, and they're back at it.
12: And it's common. You see that in the NFL where you bring in some players, you see what you needed to, you have them on tape, you always bring them back later. We've seen this before, but when these inflated rosters happen, there's just so many spots you can fill, and you want to find that diamond in the rough.
8: Yep, exactly, and I think that's what's going on here because they've been doing this in and out. I mean, they have Lucas Haverseth. They cut him before camp started, and all of a sudden they brought in the Craig, the other kicker, and they're like, well, now Smack is just by himself out there. And he's got a long snapper, too, because they've had, of the injuries, I guess long snapper has been the quote-unquote issue early on in camp, so now they got a healthy long snapper.
12: Is it safe to say that Smack will be their kicker for this year?
8: I think so, especially, I mean, they kind of proved that trading up for him and whatnot. I think they brought some, you know, competition, quote-unquote, in just to make sure they, you know, he knows that he's that, but I'm pretty sure with these moves now, they're like, okay, he's for sure the guy.
12: Well, with Haverseth, you would feel an average Packer fan would look at that and go, well, he was actually a decent kicker last year when he actually played in the game, so you would think that would have been the battle, but it works out where maybe Haverseth has an opportunity somewhere else where Green Bay is like, we like you here, but we're going with Smack. We have to go with we feel confident with the rookie.
8: Yeah, exactly. And, well, again, he does own that record of the longest field goal kicked in Green Bay history.
12: Correct.
8: So, I mean, he's got that on the resume. So, yeah, maybe it was a favor release that he could hook on with some other team around the league. But, Trey Smack is going to be the kicker for the Green Bay Packers this year.
12: Now, the next big item will be a week from today with family night.
8: Exactly. I mean, right now, that's the big thing, getting everyone healthy and getting them back on the field and whatnot. And, you know, so far, one of the big emphasis, it seems, Levy, is in the defensive backfield that Jonathan Gannon, the new defensive coordinator, is putting an emphasis on stripping the football, it seems like, or punching the ball out. That has been a drill that a lot of people have noticed, and maybe there's going to be an emphasis on those cornerbacks trying to create more turnovers via punching the ball out or not.
12: In my mind, I'm thinking, well, they're going to catch the ball. We know that's going to happen. We're not going to stop it. But if we can just knock it out before they complete the catch.
8: Yeah, we'll see if that affects tackling. We'll see if that's going to take away from that or not. But apparently, there's been an emphasis. Heard a couple of the players say, too, they've been working on the offseason. So.
12: Well, if you can't tackle in practice, I guess knocking the ball out is the closest you're going to get.
8: Hey, if you can make the play, make the play. Any way you can get that ball. That there will be an emphasis on it, it looks like.
12: Thanks, PJ. We'll hear from him in the next half hour of Your News Now. Coming up, we'll have, ladies and gentlemen, the weekend.
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17: I'm Jonathan Krause, and these are the biggest events in American history for July 31st. On this date in 1954, Milwaukee first baseman Joe Adcock becomes only the third player in modern baseball history to hit four home runs in a single game, a 15-7 Braves win over the Brooklyn Dodgers at Ebbets Field. Today in 1966, two radio hosts on WAQY in Birmingham, Alabama, asked listeners to send in Beatle albums to burn in response to John Lennon's remark that they were bigger than Jesus.
18: Then we urge you to take your Beatle records, pictures, and souvenirs to the pickup points about to be named. And on the night of the Beatles' appearance in Memphis, August 19th, they will be destroyed in a huge public bonfire at a place to be named soon.
17: On this date in 1990, Texas Rangers pitcher Nolan Ryan recorded his 300th career victory with an 11-3 win over the Milwaukee Brewers at County Stadium.
19: Fly ball, center field, this should do it. Pettis makes the catch, and Nolan Ryan, and the Rangers are victorious. Nolan Ryan, his 300th career victory.
17: I just happened to be in attendance for that game that night. To hear this feature again or for more information, go to WHBY.com as we celebrate America.
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29: Fly ball into the gap. Right center field into some wide open spaces. It hits off the base of the fence on a hop. One run in. Vaughn motoring around third. Relay to the plate. Close. Hit for slide. He's safe. And Lara's at third base with a two-run triple.
30: Coming up Friday night, the Milwaukee Brewers open up a weekend series in Los Angeles against the Angels. Pre-game show at 8 o'clock. First pitch, 8:38, right here on WHBY.
31: Ladies and gentlemen, the weekend.
32: And that means it's time for Kathy Trepetusky to join us to break down all of the events going on this weekend throughout the Fox Cities. And, of course, a bit of a tone here where we're not going to be quite as celebratory given what some people in the Menasha, Nina Appleton, and Fox Crossing area are going through this weekend. And as opposed to a fun fact, you have a fundraising fact to start off here with some local businesses rallying to help one of their own.
33: That's right. So today through Thursday, August 6th, Uncle Mike's Bake Shop will donate $12 from every whole caramel chocolate churro kringle that they sell at Uncle Mike's Bake Shop locations. That will be $6 that will go towards local tornado relief and $6 that will go to the Manderfield Family Scholarship Foundation. So, as you mentioned, businesses helping businesses.
32: Yeah, yesterday was my birthday, so I decided to treat everyone here at the Radio Ranch with donuts from Manderfield's, going to the one on the east side of the Fox Cities, just off of Eisenhower. And that's not particularly easy to get to right now because the road's being rebuilt.
33: That's why you need to come out to the...
32: It's a challenge here for the Manderfield folks.
33: Come out to the west side location in Grand Chute.
32: I live on the west side.
33: Well, but if it's an easier drive, maybe it makes sense. Well, and you can visit me. It's a bonus.
32: Yeah, I almost had to put the Jeep into four-wheel drive to get through the construction work. All right, let's get into some of the events going on this weekend. And obviously the big one is all throughout downtown Appleton.
33: That's right. Mile of Music, it started yesterday and it runs through Sunday. As you might know, over 200 artists playing 700 live sets at nearly 40 venues in the downtown Appleton area. As they like to say, it's one great mile of music. And I believe a percentage of merchandise sales will be going toward disaster relief.
32: Yep.
33: That is the rumor I heard. Don't hold me to it, but you can for sure check out their website or social media pages. I'm sure they'll have up to date information. But that is the rumor I had heard. Extra bonus, I will be selling merchandise for them as a volunteer tonight. So you can stop by the PAC and see me if you would like to.
32: By the way, we can confirm that rumor. A portion is being donated.
33: Okay, good.
32: Some of the bands that are coming in, they'll be donating a portion of their merchandise as well. And
33: some
32: later date, there's going to be a benefit concert hosted by the Mile folks here for tornado relief.
33: Oh, super. Yeah. Love that you have that update. I had not seen that yet, so thank you for sharing.
32: Well, sometimes we have behind-the-scenes information.
33: This is true.
32: If you would like to get out to the ballpark this weekend, you have a chance to do that as well.
33: That's right. So it's a T-Rats home stand tonight. Game is at 6:40. It's a neon night with a foam glow stick giveaway. So those aren't the little tiny glow sticks. These are full-on glow sticks, foam version. It's going to be awesome. Tomorrow night at 6:40 is Princess Night. Sunday at 1:10 p.m. It's a seat cushion giveaway. It has the T-Rats logo on it. I've seen it. Looks pretty cool. That will also have Bark in the Park happening. So if you have a dog and you want to take the dog to the ballpark, you can do so on Sunday. And there will be fireworks, and kids are able to run the bases after the games on Friday and Saturday.
0: Very cool. Then we also have, a little summer picnic that we can show up to.
33: We sure do. And this is the 10th annual Center Fire Department Summer Picnic and Craft Fair. So tomorrow the craft fair starts off in the morning at 9 a.m. and goes all the way until 2 p.m. And then the picnic is running from 10 a.m. until 11 p.m. That is on State Road 47 in the town of Center. There will be food, music, basket raffles, games for kids, including a bounce house, and free ice cream. In addition to the free ice cream, this is also a free event.
0: Awesome. We're talking with Kathy Trebetusky from the Fox Cities Convention and Visitors Bureau with Ladies and Gentlemen, The Weeknd. And let's get into an opportunity to get onto the Fox River.
33: That's right. So it is the Appleton Locks Paddle. This is an event they try to have every year, water dependent, of course. This is happening tomorrow. It's a very popular event, and it features passaging of the kayaks, the kayaks, through four of the Fox River's 17 historic locks. The launch starts at Lutz Park at 10 a.m. and ends at Sunset Park in Kimberly. The best overall viewing spot is at lock number four, and that is located below the College Avenue Bridge in the River Heath area. This event is hosted by the Northeast Wisconsin Paddlers, and you can check out their website or Facebook page for more info.
0: And finally, an event that takes me back to my youth.
33: Yes, so this is Hex Fest. So someone actually was brave enough to host another sort of music event during Mile of Music, so more power to them. You go. This is Saturday at 6 p.m. Hex Fest is happening at Appleton American Legion on College Avenue. They have eight bands coming in from all over Wisconsin and even one from Chicago. This will feature punk, indie punk rock, thrash metal, and progressive rock music. This is an all-ages show. It is $20 per person, with kids 10 and under getting in for free.
0: The lineup there is probably why it's not part of Mile of Music.
33: You know,
0: there doesn't seem to be a lot of punk, indie punk music, which I loved growing up, at Mile of Music.
33: You know, Mile surprises you, though. They'll have some bands in there that you don't even have never even heard of the type of music they're playing. So I wouldn't be surprised if there's a punk or indie punk artist now and then at Mile.
0: I'm pretty sure the first mosh pit that broke out, there would be cops called in.
33: Probably. Yeah. You're probably right.
0: Let's get something on the calendar here beyond just this weekend.
33: Yes. So Comedy Night returns on Thursday, August 6th at Vault 202 Brewery and Tap Room in Appleton. The headliner for this event is Michael Harrison. He has had appearances on MTV, NBC, and TBS. The show starts at 7. Tickets start at just $18 and can be purchased online through Eventbrite.
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0: Excellent. 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
2: Good afternoon at 5:05. It's cloudy with white rain and 74. With your news now on WHBY, I'm Terry Kovarik. Residents in Fox Crossing, Nina and Menasha, not affected by Monday's tornado, are still being warned about safety risks from storm debris, especially if they're taking to Lake Winnebago or other waterways. Winnebago County Executive Gordon Hintz explained during an afternoon storm cleanup briefing.
3: If you're boating this weekend, please slow down, stay alert, and keep a careful lookout for floating and submerged debris. A little extra caution can prevent a serious accident. If you see a hazard in the water, please report it to the Wisconsin Department of Natural Resources.
2: Hintz also advised residents living in targeted areas to make sure their vehicles are off the streets to allow crews to remove tornado debris over the weekend. The Winnebago County Emergency Management Department continues to inspect buildings damaged by Monday's tornado. Specialist Carolyn Hoffensberger says that more than 500 homes in Menasha, Fox Crossing, and Nina were assessed on Thursday.
4: To do that efficiently, we divided the communities into geographic grids, allowing assessment teams to systematically evaluate every affected neighborhood.
2: The city of Menasha is affixing labels to inspected buildings, marking them as inspected, restricted use, or unsafe. The inspections are also the first step toward getting disaster aid for the area. Insurance companies are setting up mobile claims offices in the Fox Cities to help tornado victims. Brian Lang with American Family Insurance says policyholders need to document their losses the best that they can.
5: Take photos of things and then get all the information to either your agent or your adjuster so that when they're able to write up the estimate for their policy, they'll be able to include everything that they lost in the storm.
2: American Family Insurance has set up field offices at the Richard Schultz Agency on Plank Road in Menasha and another at the Home Depot on South Kensington Drive. The Hartford is also set up in that parking lot. State Farm also has a mobile site set up in the parking lot of Lowe's on Van Roy Road. And Kimberly Clark is announcing a major donation to tornado recovery efforts in the Fox Cities. KC is committing $10 million over the next 3 years to help nonprofits, local governments, and community leaders target where the funds can best be spent. The three-year commitment is designed to ensure resources are available long-term. Kimberly Clark was founded in NIDA. Fleet Farm launches a food drive to help victims of this week's tornado in the Fox Cities. Non-perishable items can be dropped off at the Grand Chute store along Wisconsin Avenue, as well as the retailer's store support center along Memorial Drive in Appleton. Donations will be accepted during normal business hours. Wisconsin voters who've already returned absentee ballots may not get a new one. Reporter Bob Haig tells us why.
6: A Dane County judge's Wednesday ruling a setback for voters in the Democratic primary for governor who filed suit seeking to allow ballots already turned in to be spoiled and for clerks to reissue them. Lieutenant Governor Sarah Rodriguez dropped out of the race 2 weeks ago. On July 18th, Milwaukee County Executive David Crowley got back in the race after earlier dropping out to endorse Rodriguez. With more than 117,000 absentee ballots already returned by Wednesday for the August 11th primary, Judge David Conway's ruling is likely to be appealed. Bob Haig, Wisconsin Radio Network.
2: One person is hurt in a Green Bay crash. Four passenger vehicles and a semi reportedly collided in the southbound lanes of Interstate 43 on the Leo Frigo Bridge around 5:40 this morning. One person was taken to the hospital where there's no word on their condition. The cause of that crash is under investigation. An Illinois man drowns at a Kewaunee County park. The 21-year-old reportedly went into the water at Crones Lake County Park and did not resurface around 4:35 Thursday afternoon. His body was eventually recovered. That incident remains under investigation. The Wisconsin DOJ's Division of Criminal Investigation is investigating last week's fatal shooting of a 38-year-old Corey Ruiz by Madison Police Attorney General Josh Call.
7: As we move forward in that process, It may be that there are times we can release additional information to the public. But again, that's guided by how things go. And in terms of the overall timeline, that's dependent on how long it takes us to gather the evidence. And so we don't set an artificial deadline. Rather, our goal is to have a full and thorough investigation.
2: Call addressed the case during a press conference for the new state crime lab in Milwaukee this week. In a related development, Madison Mayor Satya Rhodes Conway issued a community update on Thursday in which she said the protest encampment at the shooting site is not sustainable or safe. Protesters have said they won't leave until an officer involved in the shooting is criminally charged. Call said any decision on that will rest with the Dane County District Attorney. And an overpass along Interstate 41 in the Fox Cities reopens to traffic. Crews have finished rebuilding the Buchanan Street Bridge over I-41 in Little Chute. That work is part of the project to expand the interstate between Grand Chute and De Pere. With your news on WHBY, I'm Terry Kavarik.
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8: Grab your umbrella. Turning cloudy. Rain late on your Friday. Thunder possible, but no severe weather. A high of 79. Rain likely tonight. Thunder possible. Low of 64. Rain lingers into Saturday. Areas from Green Bay and south could see 1 to 3 inches through tomorrow. Breezy with a high of 76. From the WBY First Alert Weather Center, I'm meteorologist Steve Balon.
9: Current conditions in Appleton from the Meyer Construction Studio of WHBY. We have showers in the vicinity and 73. Oshkosh, rain and 72. And in Green Bay, we have cloudy and 76. And for our Hurling Clark Law Firm traffic report, again, nothing to mention in Appleton, Green Bay, and Oshkosh. Travel times in the area, I-41 southbound Vanderbrook Road to Highway 10 at 12 minutes. That's right on time. I-41 northbound Main Street to the 441 interchange at 12 minutes. No delays there. And I-41 southbound Lineville Road to Highway 172. Currently at 6 minutes, no delays there. Traffic brought to you by Hurling Clark Law Firm.
10: I'm Dan Loney with Your Money Now. Two of the three dissenting votes from this week's Fed meeting explain why they think interest rates need to move higher. Both Cleveland Fed President Beth Hammack and Minneapolis Fed President Neil Kashkari feel that it is better now to hike rates to deal with inflation than later so that the 2% target rate can be reached. New York State is suing predictions platform Kalshi, saying that the company is running an illegal gambling operation. The suit says that Kalshi accepts wagers and is disregarding for the state's constitution and laws by not being registered with the State Gaming Association. Back-to-back days gaining ground on Wall Street to end the month of July. The Dow Industrial Average picked up 277 points, ending the day at 52,485. NASDAQ added 251 points. The S&P 500 gained 52. West Texas crude up 1% at $84 a barrel. That's Your Money Now.
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17: Good afternoon, I'm PJ. We'll start off with Green Bay Packers tight end Tucker Kraft. He is coming off the physically unable to perform list as he continues his comeback from a torn ACL. The move clears Kraft to return to practice for the first time since November of last year. Though Packers coach Matt LaFleur said the 2023 third-round draft pick won't be participating in team drills for now. Kraft said during Green Bay's mini-mandatory camp in June that he is expected to be ready to go for week one against the Minnesota Vikings. The Packers have also made some roster moves today as they officially signed long snapper Cal Adamatis and wide receiver Caden Prather. They did release kicker Lenny Craig and waive injured wide receiver Brendan Rice. He is the son of Hall of Fame wide receiver Jerry Rice. Brewers are in L.A. to kick off a three-game series against the Angels tonight. Brewers coming off that 16-3 drubbing to the Giants on Wednesday. Shane Drouin will hit the mound for the Brewers tonight. Drouin coming in with a 5-4 record and a 3.51 ERA. He's facing off against Angels righty Ryan Johnson, who is 2-5 on the year with a 7.34 ERA. Coverage begins at 8 p.m. tonight. First pitch around 8:38 on WHBY. Now, a lot of trade talk, but so far no action today for the Brewers amid the MLB trade deadline on Monday. A couple of pitchers have been pulled, though, from their starts tonight in the league due to trade discussions. Former Brewers ace Freddie Peralta was supposed to go tonight for the Mets, but he has been scratched from that start, as well as Tigers pitcher Casey Mize, as both the Tigers and Mets have been heavily discussed in sellers at the trade deadline. Again, the Major League Baseball trade deadline is coming up Monday at 5 p.m. For the Myron Construction Sports Desk with sports on WHBY, I'm PJ.
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0: 520 WHBY. Zach Morris in for Jonathan Krause for your news now. We'll head over to ABC News on their feature about how the economy is right now.
1: As the war in Iran has raged on, we've heard a familiar refrain from economists, and that is, regardless of who's conducting strikes or what peace deal is or isn't being signed, this is all going to drive up prices. Well, yesterday, we got a good look at exactly how accurate that prediction has been, with the federal government releasing some new economic numbers, which give us a really interesting snapshot into where the U.S. economy is right now. ABC's Elizabeth Schulze covers the economy for us. All right, Elizabeth, what do we learn from these new reports? Just run me through the numbers real quick.
2: Mike, what we basically got was a report card on the state of the American economy. This is the Gross Domestic Product Report, GDP, and it looked at the second quarter of this year. So it is a little bit backward looking, but it's always important to kind of give a picture of overall health in the economy. And what this report showed was growth is slowing down. So when you look at the numbers, the second quarter, the economy grew at an annual rate of 1.5%. In the quarter before, we saw that number closer to 2%, and we've been around that number for kind of a while. So it's a slowdown. It's not drastic. And it's worth pointing out that when you kind of dig into the details here, the biggest part of what drives the economy is consumers. And what this shows is consumers are still spending. We know that prices are up across the board for a lot of day-to-day goods. A big part of that has been the spike in oil prices caused by the Iran war. But even with higher prices, consumers are still spending, and that is continuing to power overall growth. Not as fast of a pace, though, as we've seen in the past. And these numbers released by the government show prices are still rising at a faster pace than you'd want to see in a healthy economy. And actually, there are signs that what's happening is that consumers are dipping into their savings to try to pay for some of these higher prices, whether it's gas, groceries, utilities, other, you know, day-to-day essentials.
1: Right. So if I'm understanding you correctly, the prices that we've seen go up across the board hasn't totally stopped people from buying things, but it's like slowing down from what I understand. Is that the right way to characterize that?
2: That's totally fair, and that reflects what a lot of people are saying, too, that, you know, that people are still outspending, and when you go out and you look at around in the economy at a restaurant or at stores, people are still outspending, but they are feeling more stretched, too, and it, kind of the big question for the economy, Mike, is how long can the pace of spending, how long can consumers continue to hold up the economy? Can they keep paying these higher prices, especially if their paychecks aren't keeping up as much as prices are going up? That starts to be a really big question mark.
1: Right. Well, speaking of things that may be holding up the economy, Elizabeth, I want to talk about artificial intelligence when I'm not doing my best Brad Milkey impression. I am a tech reporter here at ABC News, so I would be remiss if I did not mention how the tech sector is impacting all this. AI, and specifically the investment that is being put into a variety of different things related to that particular tech sector, seems to be a huge part of this growth. What can you tell us about that?
2: There's no denying that AI right now is propping up the economy in a lot of ways, and also the stock market. I mean, when you look at kind of the gains we've seen in some of the biggest AI and tech companies, Microsoft stock, for example, surged more than 15% in trading on Thursday. That is a massive gain for a massive company that ends up propping up the entire stock market just because of the size of how big these companies are, Mike, which you know very well. So you've got the stock market component of these companies that are leading the way on AI. That's kind of driving a lot of the valuations that we see with investors. But it is showing up in the real economy, too. When you go back to that GDP report, what you see is there's this kind of line item called business investment. And that reflects how much companies are spending in the economy. For example, when you look at their spending on equipment, which, you know, would probably suggest in a lot of ways data center, that's kind of where a lot of the equipment is going right now. That surged 15% in the second quarter in this report. That's a really big number when you're just thinking about how much money is going into the build out for AI. And that is undoubtedly keeping a lot of these numbers elevated in a way that maybe you wouldn't see without the AI boom that's happening right now.
1: Right. And probably worth mentioning as well, profits still remain pretty elusive in the artificial intelligence sector, which is not like super unusual in Silicon Valley, but still kind of takes on this new tenor just given how much spending there has been and kind of the larger economic conditions that we find ourselves in. Elizabeth, there is a new chairman of the Federal Reserve. His name is Kevin Warsh. One of his big goals that he said is that he wants to tamp down inflation. Earlier this week, we learned the Fed is going to keep interest rates steady for now. But how do you think this new data that we got yesterday is impacting how Warsh is thinking about the economy? What could the Fed do next here?
2: I mean, the Fed's one of their two main goals is keeping inflation in check. They are bound by law, Mike, to do that. And so we've heard Kevin Warsh come out and talk about how they are committed to keeping inflation down. And yet, at the same time, the Fed didn't really use its main tool to try to bring inflation down, which is raising interest rates. Instead of hiking rates at its meeting this month, the Fed stayed on hold. And there was actually a division within the Fed over this decision, which is pretty unusual to see kind of three Fed officials in this case speaking out saying we should be raising rates right now, and yet they didn't.
3: It was an active, robust discussion about what's in the full range of what we can do and might want to do in the period ahead.
2: And what that shows is the uncertainty right now over the prices that we're seeing, the higher prices, especially because of the spike in oil. Is that going to be higher long-term inflation? In other words, is this going to mean inflation is running above where the Fed wants it to be for the long term, in which case they would need to act a little bit more aggressively to raise interest rates and try to bring it down? Or do they think that this spike in oil, if the war ends, which is a big if right now, it'll come back down and prices will start coming down too? No one really knows the exact answer to that, and we're seeing that debate play out within the Fed.
3: The committee remains resolute. You've heard this before, but we will deliver price stability.
2: It was notable this week, Mike, that Kevin Warsh talked a lot about how important it is to keep inflation in check. They didn't actually do anything this month to keep inflation in check. And some people in the stock market are saying, is the Fed maybe not acting fast enough here to get this huge problem in the economy under control?
1: Another fascinating week in the U.S. economy. Elizabeth Schulze, thanks again for explaining that to me, my friend.
2: Lots of headlines out there. Thanks, Mike.
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0: WHBY, Zach Morris in for Jonathan Krause for your news now on this Friday, July 31st. Can't believe it. Tomorrow will be August already. Where did summer go by? A Packers training camp already on their way. And, of course, Mile of Music this weekend. Don't forget that tonight and tomorrow and, of course, on Sunday. And the State Fair even kicks off next week, too. So lots of things going on. And a reminder for tonight here on WHBY, Milwaukee Brewers baseball returns after being off yesterday. We'll be at the Los Angeles Angels. Pregame will be at 8:05, and first pitch will be at 8:38, game one against the Angels. Same game time for Saturday and for game three of their series on Sunday. It'll be a 1:35 pregame show with first pitch around 2:10 in Los Angeles. And now it's time for ABC News and then local news with Landon Moore and our live hour chat with meteorologist David Ernst.
11: ABC News, I'm Chuck Sievertson. Breaking news, the Justice Department moves to dismiss the criminal case against the ex-Olympian charged with damaging the reflecting pool in front of the Lincoln Memorial. On July 3rd, federal prosecutor for Washington, D.C., Janine Pirro, telling a reporter who asked about the pool having already been damaged.
12: He damaged the pool. He damaged this pool.
13: But there have been all these videos, obviously.
12: Well, good. I'm glad you've got that evidence. Come on in the grand jury. You can testify. Next.
11: Now today, Pirro tells the court that the Interior Department provided additional documents to her office that the pool damage was the result of botched installation by the contractor. 6 months after Nancy Guthrie's disappearance, the Sheriff's Department asking for the public's help by releasing the ransom note sent to local media in Tucson, Arizona. The notes apologize over her death while captive. Wall Street's major indexes closed higher, so did crude oil prices. This is ABC News.
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14: Good afternoon at 5:31. It's cloudy with some light rain starting to fall and 72. With your news now on WHBY, I'm Terry Kabarik. Winnebago County announces tornado cleanup plans for this weekend. During an afternoon news briefing, County Executive Gordon Hintz shared details on the removal of household items lost to flooding and what residents can do in the affected areas to make the process easier for volunteers.
15: Volunteers will also be canvassing neighborhoods on Saturday to help residents move storm debris and bagged household trash from their yards or porches to the curb in preparation for a special Sunday collection. This special Sunday trash collection will begin on Sunday morning, and we ask residents to have their vehicles off the street to allow crews to work efficiently.
14: Volunteer crews have come to the Fox Cities from Sheboygan, Green Bay, Milwaukee, Kimberly, Ashwaubenon, combined locks and Fond du Lac to aid with the tornado cleanup. Kimberly Clark announces a major donation to tornado recovery efforts in the Fox Cities. KC is committing $10 million over the next 3 years to help nonprofits, local governments, and community leaders target where the funds can best be spent. The three-year commitment is designed to ensure resources are available long-term. Kimberly Clark was founded in Nina. GoFundMe is working to verify several online fundraisers that have been launched following this week's tornado in the Fox Cities. Senior Communications Manager Angelique McNaughton says those who would like to make a donation should make sure the recipients are actual victims.
16: First off, look at the fundraiser page. Is there a clear image? Is there a clear title and a clear story? Check the connection between the organizer and the person they're raising funds for.
14: GoFundMe encourages anyone who comes across a suspicious fundraiser to contact them. Wisconsin residents impacted by April's severe storms have one more month to apply for federal assistance. Reporter Sean Maloney has the latest.
17: People impacted by the April 13th through 23rd storms and flooding have until August 31st to apply for FEMA assistance and federal disaster loans. More than $44 million has already been distributed to over 16,000 people across 19 counties and the Oneida Nation, according to Wisconsin Emergency Management. Administrator Greg Engel urges residents not to miss the deadline for help with home repairs and other disaster-related expenses. 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Shel Maloney, Wisconsin Radio Network.
14: An Oshkosh man from Gambia accused of setting fire to his vehicle says he did it so he would be deported. Sailu Mbalo is charged in the Winnebago County Court with attempted arson of a building and reckless endangerment. According to the criminal complaint, Mbalo told police he set fire to his vehicle along Frederick Street on July 21st because he was having trouble with his wife and wanted to be arrested and deported back to Gambia.
11: He faces up to 50 years in prison if convicted. Those hoping to change their votes in the Democratic gubernatorial primary after sending in absentee ballots will not be allowed to do so, reporter Bob Haig explains.
18: A Dane County judge's ruling a setback for voters in the Democratic primary for governor who filed suit seeking to allow ballots already turned in to be spoiled and for clerks to reissue them. Lieutenant Governor Sarah Rodriguez dropped out of the race 2 weeks ago, and with more than 117,000 absentee ballots already returned by Wednesday, Judge David Conway's ruling is likely to be appealed. Bob Haig, Wisconsin Radio Network.
11: A Shawano man acquitted on charges connected to the death of his girlfriend enters pleas of not guilty to additional charges against him. Shortly after a Shawano County jury found Michael Ingold not guilty on charges of first-degree intentional homicide and domestic abuse in April, he was arrested again after allegedly making threats against the judge and investigators in the case. No trial date is set. In Orlando, Florida, a man will spend a year and a half in Wisconsin prison for driving drunk a fifth time in Fond du Lac County. Kumon Singh is also sentenced to 2 years on extended supervision for OWI fifth offense. Singh was stopped for speeding by a Wisconsin State Patrol trooper along Highway 151 in Fond du Lac back in March of last year. He then failed a field sobriety test. And funding from the legislature means Wisconsin Eye will remain in operation for the remainder of the year. Reporter Raymond Newbert has more.
19: A legislative committee on Tuesday released $50,000 in monthly support for the independent, nonpartisan, nonprofit public affairs network, often described as Wisconsin's version of C-SPAN. WISI said in a statement that the funding is sufficient for the network to maintain operations through December, including campaign 2026 coverage and streaming of this summer's legislative joint study committees on current and emerging issues. WISI covers public events, legislative committee hearings, and floor sessions in the Capitol. A GoFundMe effort has raised just $117,000 of its $250,000 goal. Raymond Newbert, Wisconsin Radio Network.
11: And that's your final news update on your news now. I'm Terry Kovarik.
20: See, when I was filling in for Dave all of last week, Terry, it just felt so natural to say Landon Moore coming up for...
11: Sometimes things are just instinctual. You know, you don't even think it. And that's a problem there sometimes.
20: And you do a four-hour show, multiple newscasts, I get confused, and that's what happens. But hey, well, it was Terry Kovarik.
11: Yeah, that's right. No, no offense taken. I've been called worse.
20: Well, have a great weekend, Terry.
11: You too, buddy.
20: And we'll have our...
11: Good luck with that cleanup, by the way.
20: Correct, Molly.
11: Yeah. Okay, please.
20: As it continues on in the Menasha area. All right, we'll be back with more of your news now on WHBY. We'll have our live wire chat with meteorologist David Ernst from First Alert Weather.
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20: Zach Morris in for Jonathan Krause. We are now joined by meteorologist David Ernst for First Alert Weather. And David, rain has entered into the Fox Cities.
22: Yes, we do have a soaking rain just beginning now, and it will be ongoing for a good part of this evening and tonight. It should wrap up over the course of Saturday morning.
20: Now, people may be wondering if you were in the tornado path and received wind damage to your roof. How much rain are we expecting for tonight and into tomorrow?
22: Around that area, you know, probably close to half an inch, three quarters of an inch over the next, you know, say 18 to 24 hours. We will see the heaviest rain totals through the area the farther south you go. So as you start getting down south of Fond du Lac, you know, 1 inch plus may occur down that way. And then I would expect most around the Fox Cities to be around a half an inch, three quarters of an inch, give or take a little bit.
20: Are we looking at any more rain after the morning of Saturday?
22: Things should be wrapping up, but there will be the potential for some showers and maybe even a thunderstorm or two to redevelop during the afternoon. So the rainfall is widespread right now, and that remains the case into Saturday morning. And then most areas will be dry for a time. And then during the afternoon, early evening, just some isolated pop-up showers or storms redeveloping. But that activity won't be too widespread, so there will be some of us that once we dry out on Saturday morning, stay dry for the rest of the day.
20: Now, we start to cool down a little bit for today and tomorrow and Sunday, but even early next week, we get back into the 80s.
22: Yeah, I would say you know, high temperatures this weekend, middle, upper 70s for the most part. Monday as well could be closer to 80, but Tuesday looks like it'll be the warmer day. But I will say, you know, a couple days ago it looked like Tuesday might shoot back up closer to 90, and now it's looking more like middle 80s. So it is going to be turning warmer early next week, but probably not quite as hot as where we were yesterday.
20: And, of course, it is August. We do have some warm days.
22: Yeah, that is to be expected today, the last day of July. So we actually start August on a cool note with mid to upper 70s and then get into more seasonable weather later.
20: All right, David, again, what to expect for tonight and into tomorrow?
22: Rain showers will continue tonight. Look for lows in the mid to upper 60s. The humidity stays high through tomorrow, so it is going to be a warmer night as a result. Rain showers will come to an end from northwest to southeast over the course of Saturday morning, but we will be watching for some additional pop-up showers into the afternoon. High Saturday, mid to upper 70s. Still muggy, but as we head into Sunday, that humidity does begin to drop off.
20: All right, well, thank you, David. Have a great weekend. We'll talk to you next week.
22: Sounds good, you too.
20: And that is meteorologist David Ernst for First Alert Weather, WBAY. Always download the WBAY First Alert Weather app. Great to have for anything that would pop up throughout the rest remaining of summer. All right, current conditions in Green Bay. We have rain and 76 in Oshkosh, light rain and 72. And in Appleton, we have showers in the vicinity and 72. And there we go. And for our last check of our Hurley Clark Law Firm traffic report, we have nothing to report right now in Appleton, Green Bay, and Oshkosh as the main roadways. No issues right now on Highway 10, I-41, I-43, and 441. Travel times in the area, I-41 southbound, Highway 32 to the 441 interchange at 17 minutes. That's a 1 minute delay. I-41 northbound, Black Wolf Ave to Highway 45 at 9 minutes. That's right on time. And the 441 loop in both directions at 12 minutes. No delays there. Traffic brought to you by Hurling Clark Law Firm.
1: I'm Dan Loney with Your Money Now. Back-to-back day of gains for Wall Street to end the month of July. The Dow picked up 277 points, ending the day at 52,485. NASDAQ added 251 points. S&P 500 gained 52. West Texas crude was up more than 1% today at $84.67 a barrel. Amazon shares are up 15% today after its latest quarterly revenue beat Wall Street views. It also saw a surge in cloud growth where revenue was up 37% year over year. That's the fastest growth for AWS in a quarter in the last 18. Apple shares are on the decline today, down 7.3%, but that after posting stronger than expected revenue in the quarter thanks to a 22% jump in iPhone revenue. Shares of Replimune Group more than doubled its share price today, up 107%. The biotech firm received positive response on its RP1 drug trial from the FDA. The drug deals with a type of skin cancer. And that's Your Money Now.
2: That'll be $84.52.
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0: I'm Jonathan Krause, and this is My Two Cents, a weekly opinion feature Fridays here on Your News Now. You're going to hear Menasha will never be the same quite a lot over the next few weeks, months, and even years. And those that say it will more than likely be correct. The Menasha that so many of us longtime Fox Valley residents know will not be coming back. In past iterations of this feature, I've noted that large-scale urban redevelopment used to be far more common in the early 20th century, due in large part to fire and blazes that consume large sections of municipalities. Cities like Chicago and even Oshkosh on a smaller scale were ushered into the modern urban era by large-scale fires that destroyed wide swaths of the city, requiring mass reconstruction. In cities like San Francisco, earthquakes have remade skylines, while along the Gulf Coast and the Atlantic, hurricanes have led to the rebirths of some areas in new ways after extensive flooding. Once the downed trees are cleared, the power poles and lines are restored, and estimates can be made as to the extent of all that damage, some serious decisions will have to be made. For those that had their homes destroyed, will it be worth it to rebuild? While I would assume that everyone had homeowners insurance, will those policies pay out enough to actually build a new home in today's market? Fair market value for a home built prior to the pandemic is not going to come close to covering the cost of building the same house with the same size, materials, and amenities from new. So how many homeowners will choose to just pay off the mortgage, pocket the rest, and look to buy somewhere else? For the rental property owners, they face the same question. Is the expense of building an entirely new house or duplex a sound business idea? Those insurance checks would probably go a lot farther towards purchasing another older existing house somewhere else in the city. And those tenants face a likely dilemma, as a decision not to rebuild means you have no place to go back to, and the decision to rebuild means much higher rent in the future. And what about those neighborhood bars, bakeries, and other small businesses that have been around forever? Young people are using marijuana a lot more than alcohol now, so is it worth it to try to reopen a corner pub? DoorDash and Uber Eats work much better for the national chains and fast food places, so is the expense of a new dine-in eatery going to be worth it? And who offers just breakfast food without coffee? It's entirely possible that much of the property in the hardest-hit parts of Menasha will basically be abandoned. And that's where local government and those with their own ideas for urban redevelopment will step in. When you look at Menasha's zoning map, the majority of what the locals are now calling Ground Zero lies in R1 single-family designation. If you've been following our copious stories about redevelopment and rezoning in other communities, you'd know that R1 is under attack on all fronts. Urban density is all the rage. And what better time to do away with it in what had been a residential neighborhood than after the neighborhood is wiped out by a tornado? For years now, Common Council members have bemoaned the fact that Menasha is landlocked and that the only way to build additional housing base and property tax revenue is through infill. The thought that entire blocks would be available for redevelopment must already be going through the minds of some Menasha leaders. At some point, visions of new multi-purpose developments with hundreds of apartment units and townhouses, ground floor retail, and walking trails will start dancing in their heads. Being able to say, "I helped clear the way for that to be built," to your friends while pointing at a five-story building with six shades of brown exterior and weird angled walls is very enticing. Young progressives are taking over in Menasha City Hall, whether elected or hired for their positions, and young progressives want more young progressives to join them. And since young progressives have been told that they will never be able to afford their own houses, they've learned to accept being crammed into as small a space as possible to live. So they want more opportunities to live in such communities, well, provided everyone else in there thinks the same way that they do. And a bonus for government officials, renters never come to complain about property tax increases, utility rate hikes, or garbage and recycling fees because they just assume it's the greedy landlord that's charging more for their rent. That's something that those considering rebuilding their existing single-family homes will have to consider. As other cities have shown, one. Just because it's R1 on the map next to you now, that doesn't guarantee that it can't become R4, multifamily high density, after the next Common Council meeting. How much additional traffic, noise, and police activity are you willing to stomach to keep that family home in the family after you went from a couple of neighbors to more than 80? It's also attractive to reimagine the commercial corridors as well. Who needs a car repair place when everyone is walking and biking on the paths of the new housing developments? Why not replace that family-owned bakery with a new Asian-Latin fusion restaurant, which will eventually become a brew pub, which will eventually become an in-house coffee roaster, which will then become a Tex-Mex place, which will turn into a ramen and pho restaurant, which will give way to a hot chicken place, which will, well, you get the idea. And what had been the corner bar for several generations can see much more business selling vape pens and THC products of questionable legality. In addition to wielding the power of rezoning, Menasha City government will be flush with cash thanks to state and federal disaster aid. And they'll still have tax incremental financing to sweeten any development deals. It's not often you hear about TIF designations for a new neighborhood of houses and duplexes, but you can't even consider putting up a high-density apartment building without it, along with state and federal tax credits. So as long as those pot sweeteners are available, more apartment builders will come calling at Menasha City Hall than those looking to recreate the traditional neighborhood that was destroyed. Hopefully, Menasha officials will have learned a hard lesson from the Bryn development, which was plagued by construction delays, slow rental rates, lawsuits from subcontractors, and still no ground floor retail presence. I would also hope that they check out the study conducted by Forward Analytics for the Wisconsin Counties Association, showing that the predicted demand for new housing units in the state was greatly overstated following the pandemic. And I would hope that they consider that their neighbors in Appleton are clearing the way for more than 2,000 new housing units on the Thrivin property, although I'll believe that much will be built when I see it, and consider how competitive apartments in a downtown area of Menasha will be, with the units just minutes away from access to Interstate 41. If history is any guide, those who may have grown up in Menasha and moved away years ago will return to the city in the coming years and not recognize the place. And they'll be correct in saying, Menasha will never be the same again. I'm Jonathan Krause. That's My Two Cents. You can check it out anytime you like on our website, whby.com. That'll do it for this week's edition of Your News Now. My thanks to Zach Morris filling in here today while I'm on vacation playing some golf. This is obviously pre-recorded today. Hope you have a great weekend. We will talk to you again on Monday.
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0: 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And that's this week's YMCA Health Minute.
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0: points. Apnimed, a late-stage drug developer focused on sleep apnea, rose 56% after raising $192 million in an upsized U.S. initial public offering. The listing hits the U.S. market following a busy first half of the year for stock sales from drug developers. New entrants in biotech and pharma have raised $5.4 billion so far this year, according to data compiled by Bloomberg. Pumpkin will stay where it belongs in the fall. Despite its sales-boosting popularity, the Starbucks Pumpkin Spice Latte, a.k.a. the PSL, will be staying just that, a fall favorite. Its CEO saying, "We've talked about this a couple times, and we come back to the conclusion that it's really the defining drink of a season." Matt Piper, Bloomberg Radio.
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20: And I'm Ed Kalenge in the Bloomberg Newsroom. Here are some of the stories we're watching. President Trump says he's losing confidence in Iranian negotiators in the latest sign that the renewal of armed hostilities in the Middle East could drag on. Speaking during a cabinet meeting Friday at Camp David, the president took issue with missile attacks that Iran launched earlier this week against U.S. forces in Jordan that ended a multi-day pause in fighting.
21: I'm losing faith in them because they do lie. And they do misrepresent.
20: CBS News is reporting the U.S. and Israel are preparing to bombard energy targets in Iran. The Wall Street Journal reports the president has ordered a fresh attack on Iran aimed at getting Tehran to surrender that could begin as soon.

0: as this weekend and would last a few days. Oil posted its biggest monthly gain since March as traders grappled with global conflicts and threats to supply from the Persian Gulf to the Black Sea. Brent's most active contract settled up 1.2% near $88 a barrel, while West Texas Intermediate rose 1% to settle below $85. WTI rose above $86 a barrel in post-settlement trading on Friday afternoon, following the CBS report that the U.S. and Israel are preparing to bombard energy targets in Iran. All energy markets surged higher in July, with Brent, the global oil benchmark, posting a nearly 24% gain. Wall Street wraps up the trading month of July with a weekly gain for stocks. We get that story from Bloomberg's Charlie Pellett.
1: For the week, the S&P 500 index was up by 1%. For the month of July, the index gained 0.1%. The Bloomberg Mag 7 index jumped 3.2% as a surge in Amazon, up 15.3%, outweighed a slide in Apple, down 7.3%. The Philadelphia Stock Exchange Semiconductor Index closed little changed at the end of the worst month since 2008. For the week, the Dow up 1%, NASDAQ this week up 1.6%. In New York, Charlie Pellett, Bloomberg Radio.
0: The New York Times reports Fed Chairman Kevin Warsh is considering reducing the frequency of the central bank's scheduled policy meetings. Warsh raised the proposal to change the frequency of meetings at this week's gathering of the Federal Open Market Committee. A Fed spokesperson declined to comment. Currently, Fed policymakers meet 8 times a year for a 2-day gathering, after which they announce their policy decision. The Friday numbers on Wall Street, the Dow gained 276, NASDAQ added 251. The S&P 500 was up 52. The 10-year Treasury yield is at 4.71%. The 2-year Treasury yield at 4.26%. Checking oil, West Texas Intermediate at 86.80, up over 3%. Brent crude at 83.55, up over 1%. Global news, 24 hours a day. And whatever you want it with Bloomberg News Now. I'm Ed Kalegi, and this is Bloomberg.
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3: I'm Barry Ritholtz. You're listening to Masters in Business on Bloomberg Radio. My extra special guest is Sam Saif of Purpose Investments, where he is the founder and CEO of the Toronto-based asset manager. He grew his first firm, Claymore Investments, to 34 ETFs and $8 billion in assets before he sold it to BlackRock. He is also the co-founder of Wealthsimple, the default investing app for a generation of Canadians. He has been involved in a number of fascinating innovations in the world of finance up in Toronto. He was named to Canada's top 40 under 40. Sam Saif, welcome to Bloomberg.
4: Barry, it's great to be here, and thank you for that kind introduction.
3: So I'm kind of fascinated by your background, your career, the whole multiple innovation, serial entrepreneurship. But let's roll back to the early days. You wanted to be an architect, and then you went for a bachelor's in industrial and systems engineering from the University of Toronto. What was the original career plan?
4: Yeah, I mean, as long as I can remember, architecture was my kind of goal, and that fundamentally was something that just inspired me. I loved the mix of the creative side of my brain and the, call it, systems and structural mathematical side of my brain and bringing them together, and just design was always something exciting. The interesting thing was that, you know, so now you're faced with this decision. You apply to, you know, school for architecture and for engineering. And then in my, you know, I went and spoke to a couple of architects, and every single one of them said, this is a stupid career choice. You won't be doing anything that you will, you think you'll be doing. It'll be grunt work. You won't enjoy it. And there's no money in it. And I, you know, of course, said, whoa, what am I signing up for? So I said, okay, I'm going to go do engineering with the idea that maybe I'll switch. And fundamentally, that was not going to happen. And, you know, I was in first year of engineering and said, okay, what is my second choice? What else? And, you know, I really loved the concept of strategy and finance. I didn't know anything about finance and hadn't been learning anything about it, but I got excited about investment banking and things like that. And so you know, ultimately I decided that was the path I was going to pursue. And coming out of an engineering degree, I ended up luckily, just the timing really uniquely at the end of 1998, got an opportunity to join the biggest bank in Canada, RBC, in their investment banking division. And so engineering was a really interesting path towards it. And, you know, at the time, the tech bubble was happening, and I guess someone in investment banking said, hey, we need more engineers in here to tell us, you know, how to think. And the learning curve was pretty amazing in terms of starting with nothing and basically learning on the go.
3: Huh. So you spend 6 years at RBC helping them build out their structured products group. Tell us about that experience. What did you learn?
4: So investment banking is one of the amazing early learning experiences. And I've always been in sort of pursuit of, you know, learning and call it pushing myself to certain limits. And, you know, investment banking today is very hard. Investment banking 25 years ago was even harder. And you know, young analyst, young individual, you're ultimately working on, you know, amazing things. But at the same time, you are, you know, being, you know, you're working like a dog, like 80 to 100 hour weeks. That said, there is no better place as a 22-year-old, 23-year-old, 25-year-old to ultimately have immersive learning. Like, and so it was amazing for me. When I went into it, it's funny. I had as a young individual always, you know, I was an immigrant to Canada. You know, I didn't, you know, my family was good middle class family, but we didn't, you know, have stuff. So I always dreamed about this idea of all the riches and gold and things like that. And, you know, investment banking, kind of one of the things that kind of excited me was this idea of, you know, hey, you're going to make lots of money. And you know, the interesting thing was during the tenure, you know, first few years, you know, you start making good money for a young individual. And then you kind of realize, wait a minute, this isn't actually motivating me. I remember succinctly I came home, I was 25 years old, it was 3 a.m. or 2 a.m. And I just sat down and kind of wept because I said, you know, I'm working like a dog. And I'm pursuing this goal, but I'm not happy. And I had to actually go through a deep-rooted perspective of like, okay, what is the thing that actually drives me? What is the thing that actually motivates me to wake up on Monday morning and skip to work because I'm still enjoying what I'm doing? And what I realized was that the thing that actually I was in pursuit of was the idea of seeing my ideas progress, seeing the things that I was doing have real tangible outcome. And I go back to that principle of what was it that excited me about architecture or design. It was this very simple principle of, you know, when you build something or you design something, you can actually see it in front of you afterwards. And so I actually correlate that really specifically around what was the thing that was my intrinsic motivation. So at that point, I just said, look, I'm still learning. I'm having an amazing time. But am I going to ultimately achieve what I want here? And I said, I won't. So I kind of gave myself a put, I call it. I was 25 years old, and I said, okay, I'm still here learning. I'm going to build my networks. I'm going to do all this stuff. But if I'm in seat on my 30th birthday, I'm going to resign on that day. And that kind of woke up my mind to what else is out there. And over the next number of years, I started thinking about what was it that was going to be the next for me. And that ultimately came when I was 28 and started Claymore.
3: So let's talk about Claymore. You launched this in 2005. Globally, ETFs were a thing, but not the giant thing they were today. They certainly were a tiny niche product in Canada back then. What did you see that all the other banks and all the other finance bros completely missed?
4: So you're absolutely right. So in Canada specifically, there were 14 ETFs listed on the Toronto Stock Exchange, basically all by Barclays iUnits, at the time iShares. And in the United States, you know, of course, ETFs were starting to become popular, specifically in the institutional crowd, retail crowd. You had, I think, firms like WisdomTree had just sort of entered the business and players like that. And so it was not an area that was logical or call it clear. That said, I had one of the things I had the benefit of, I'd actually covered asset management firms globally during my time at RBC, and I'd actually got the opportunity to cover Barclays and got to know the leadership of the organization, helped them raise some capital, but more importantly was supported and understood what they were doing on the indexing ETF side. And it got me really excited. I started to see the trends. But what I struggled with was the fundamental principle of, you know, passive indexing. I really did. I actually love the principles of what indexing did And at the time, ETFs were deemed as indexing, right? That was the concept, right? It was actually anything you did outside of pure indexing was a no-no. The industry players would say, well, this isn't an index. And so I got really excited about, you know, the idea of, you know, what an ETF does. It's low cost, great product in terms of wrapper and structure, a transparent, disciplined in its approach, using an index. However, I just hated the fundamental principle of what market cap indexing did, which is basically buy high and sell low, right? So in around the time that I left RBC to start Claymore, I had actually read a research paper, just serendipitously came out around the same time in 2004 by Rob Arnott and Jason Hsu. We'll spend some time on Rob, who's a really important person in my life. And they had published this article around non-market cap weighted indexes.
5: Smart beta.
4: Yes. And it was, I read this article, and I'm an engineer, so I love these technical things. And I just got excited. And basically, a couple of months later, I reached out. We went down and spent time with Rob in Pasadena. And he was a big thing. I remember Rob was a pretty big deal, but he took the time. He spent half a day with me. And I walked out of that office just having clarity on the future of what I was going to build, and more importantly, the future of where the industry opportunity was. And that was the principal starting point of the vision for building Claymore. And, you know, the future of what I felt was going to be a really amazing thing around indexing, and the future of indexing around, and we used, of course, we launched the first public investment fund on fundamental indexing, the RAF indexes.
5: Huh, really interesting. So you grow this to 34 ETFs and a couple of closed-end funds and about $8 billion Canadian, I think,
4: yeah.
5: Or about $6 billion U.S. What was the hardest part of building that sort of asset manager, considering all the other products were giant bank-owned?
4: Well, you know, Canada, of course, has many structural – I mean, it's an amazing region for opportunity in financial services. That said, it is also, you know, highly concentrated with the big banks and the control that they have with their distribution. And so it's a very challenging market for independence, as you can imagine. That said, you know, what I really – I go back to the period. We had a really amazing product. No one knew what it was. I remember we'd go out in 2005, 2006, 2007. We'd sit down and talk to advisors across the country. And, you know, I'd walk into a room and I'd have a sign-in sheet and saying, you know, name and email. But then I'd ask the question, how many of you use ETFs? And back then, it was 1 out of 10 would say yes. Most people were like, what's an ETF? It's what EFTs, you know, like this is the time, right? And but I fundamentally believe what we were doing is important. And it was, you know, we grew in Canada. Of course, remember, we're about 1/10 the size of the American market. So, you know, $8 billion aggregate would be like $80 billion in that time frame. But we actually, in the first couple of years, grew to about $1 billion. So at the beginning of 08, we got to about $800 million, which is a great, great outcome early on in, you know, from nothing. And then in the real thing happened in 2008. You know, and it's, you know, it was a really great wake-up call and a call learning for me. We went through 2008, and every single month in 08, we grew positively. We had net positive sales. I think we were
5: despite the ongoing turmoil,
4: despite the market environment. And in September and October specifically, we had positive net sales. And I think we were the only firm in the country that had that. The principle was that disruption was critical for us at a time when we were trying to build a challenger idea and tell a really strong narrative. We needed the complacency of our investor base, of the advisor community, of institutions to wake up and say, hey, wait a minute, you know, what should I be thinking about next? And that was a really important point. So coming out of 2000, we ended up in 2008 growing from $800 million to $1.1 billion despite the headwind of the markets. And then in 2009, we went from $1.1 billion to $4.4 billion.
5: Wow, really, really fascinating. Coming up, we continue our conversation with Sam Saif, founder and CEO of Purpose Investments, discussing financial innovation.
4: I was blessed with a blank piece of paper. And so when you have a blank piece of paper, so oftentimes businesses want to keep evolving. You want to, mm-hmm. Yeah, but you have to kind of deal with your legacy, you know, and technical debts and things like that. And so I felt blank piece of paper I can get to do. How would I start from scratch? And so I had this great energy, but I looked at both the continued evolution of modernization of investment management, but I also saw a bigger picture opportunity in wealth management.
5: I'm Barry Ritholtz. 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
13: I'm Barry Ritholtz. You're listening to Masters in Business on Bloomberg Radio. I'm speaking with Sam Saif. He is the founder and CEO of Purpose Investments. So we were talking earlier, you sold Claymore to BlackRock, and instead of taking a couple of years off, a month or two later, you essentially start Purpose as well as co-founding Wealthsimple. So many people take a breather after an exit. Why go straight back in, and why two companies at once?
14: So I had, as I said earlier, I had a very clear eye on what I wanted to do next. I was really excited about where the industry was going, what we were doing, what the momentum we were seeing. And it felt, actually now I had this amazing gift. I was blessed with a blank piece of paper. And so when you have a blank piece of paper, so oftentimes businesses want to keep evolving. You want to, but you have to kind of deal with your legacy, you know, and technical debts and things like that. And so I felt blank piece of paper I can get to do. How would I start from scratch? And so I had this great energy, but I looked at both the continued evolution of modernization of investment management, but I also saw a bigger picture opportunity in wealth management. I said, the opportunity is not just, you know, let's build asset management products. Because when I started Claymore, I came from it from a technical engineering perspective. And I said, when I look at all the billboards and I look at all the advertising, all it says is, hey, we beat the market. We did this. And I said, okay, well, the job to be done is to beat the markets. And I thought that's what we were supposed to do. So I was in pursuit of building a product and a business that ultimately solved for helping people beat the markets. What I realized, and one of my great stories around this was the first product we launched was the Canadian Fundamental, RAFI Fundamental Index. And we launched that, and it was amazing. But it hit its five-year numbers in 2010, just early 2011. And of course, 5 years, you start to see real track record. And at the time, it was the number two Canadian equity fund. It beat every act, all the, like, the main index. It outperformed by 200 basis points, and that's a great accolade. Of course, in our industry, that's what, you know, you are really excited about. And I felt, wait a minute, I actually don't know if we actually did anything, because it went down in 2008, just like the main index, 35% or whatever it was. And I also looked at the journey. I said, if someone had bought it on day one when we launched it and held it all through that 5 years, they would have received that return. But the reality of what human nature was is that they were buying it at different times. When they got fearful, they were selling it. And, you know, their return was very different than the fund's return. And I asked myself, I said, did we actually change the industry? Did we do anything? Yes, we did something great technically. The product was excellent. We were moving the needle of how the industry operates, but we weren't changing the way the client and the customer was experiencing what we did. And so that informed me. And at the same time, I told you about Guggenheim was our partners, and they had been working on their wealth part of the business with Danny Kahneman. And I had this wonderful gift, again, to have the opportunity to learn and understand how Danny was brought in to help them understand how to help billionaires and wealthy families, and call it patriarchs and matriarchs, to understand the transition from wealth creation to wealth management. And it was so powerful, and the principles of what Danny talked about really resonated with me. I became a student of behavioral science, and that sort of became really paramount to my view of what a modern asset management firm needs to think about, which is not just beat the markets, but develop investment products that actually have outcomes and goal orientation towards them. How do you help advisors and investors, you know, ultimately communicate together and work collaboratively around the actual goal the customers are asking us to do, which is help them meet their goals? And so I just felt the asset management industry, wealth industry, both could ultimately optimize around that. And that was what Purpose's mission was going to be around, is outcome-oriented modern investment management, optimizing for all the inputs and how we manage money, not being active, not being passive. And then second is, how do we help restructure the way wealth management could ultimately be oriented towards the customer journey, as opposed to, hey, we're just going to give you a 60-40 portfolio.
13: Tell us a little bit about Wealthsimple, which I described earlier as the default investing app for a young generation of Canadians. What did you see before apps like Robinhood were big and successful that was a thing that young people wanted?
14: Yeah, so the principal insight that I sort of had was, You know, if you looked at the way that the industry was operating, one of the big negatives that was that because the industry made so much money, the margins were so good, we actually relied in a lazy way on what we call average economics. So what does that mean? Where do you see that? It comes out as, on average, you know, I like to run money for bigger customers. On average, my bigger customers make me more money. And on average, my smaller customers don't make any money. And how does that show up? You know, smaller customers get treated poorly, get high fees, get relegated to low quality services, and larger investors ultimately get all the value, and people are gravitating towards, hey, minimums and big fees for big services for high net worth and ultra high net worth. And I just felt that was stupid. The only economics class I took in engineering was something called ABC economics. And what that is actually activity-based economics. And so the idea of unit economics. And I said, what we need to understand in this industry is that I actually disagree that small accounts don't make you money. I just think that the systems, the principles of the infrastructure of the industry are poorly designed to serve smaller clients. And so what I felt my whole wealth model was, how do we restructure the infrastructure of the industry? How do we think about it from a unit economics, using technology and structure and pipes that would ultimately allow for that? And then what you do is bifurcate the value for the different segments of customers, small, early stage customers, middle of mass affluent, all the way to ultra high net worth, based on a service level offering. And the service level offering would change and increase based on the needs of those customers. So that was the principle. And I said, at the earliest stage, if you're 20 years old, 25 years old, this is the most amazing period to build for. But the industry was treating them awful. So I said, let's go build this. And so we started with the technology, the infrastructure. And what Wealthsimple has done is really unbelievable. It has become, in Canada, the most competitive platform in financial services against the big six Canadian banks. Canada has never seen anything like this before. And it all is rooted on serving customers where they're needing us to serve them, right when they're getting started or along the earliest stage of their journey, and then helping them compound not only their wealth, but also the overall financial experience as they grow from 25, 30, 35, 40. It has been an amazing experience. And, you know, today, Wealthsimple, I mean, I think we run about $150 billion, but we're doing more in net deposits than the biggest bank in Canada, RBC. That is an unbelievable statistic. And I'm proud of what that team and what the organization is doing to challenge the industry and change the way Canadians are served.
13: So this discussion about whether or not you're a serial entrepreneur, I have to click through a bunch of things that you've built that are fascinating, starting with the world's first spot Bitcoin ETF back in 2021, long years before the U.S. approved one. It crossed $1 billion in the first month. How did you get the Canadian regulators to approve this? How did you make them comfortable 3 years before the SEC was comfortable?
14: So, first off, I've had a deep thesis on crypto for a long time, and that's the starting point. Is I wasn't doing it because, hey, cool, du jour idea, let's launch this and throw something against the wall. I had, you know, in 2016, just like most people, you know, I'd been like, you know, been asked about Bitcoin, and I was like, I don't know, it looks like a sort of scammy thing. And then I sort of self-reflected and said, wait a minute, people are actually asking my opinion on this. I should go and do some research. So I spent the time learning and understanding the space. I actually, the best way to do that is make an investment. Mm-hmm. And, you know, over the next 12 months, I just became this student of what was happening. And, you know, what really excited me was, of course, Ethereum, which is this, call it sister technology that was really around taking what Bitcoin had done and really expanding the capabilities of it around smart crypto and all the rest.
13: Smart contracts.
14: Exactly. And so I got very excited about that. And so what I said was, we're so early in this. The infrastructure is not there. The fraud risks, all of it for investors is going to be so high. So I actually launched the first publicly traded vehicle on Ethereum called Ether Capital, partnered with a group of people. And I said, we're going to raise the money. We're going to buy Ether on the balance sheet. Effectively, you know, we've seen these now become more popular in the last number of years, but it was the first one. And we did this in 2018. And I'll tell you, it was an amazing thing. And my message was, we're going to find a safe and secure way for people to co-invest alongside of us on this really great journey because of the asymmetric opportunity of this bet. That informed me on so much. And then at some point, and we used to do self-custody in that corporation and all the rest of it. And then at some point, we started to see the infrastructure change. And that's when we went into the regulator and said, look, there's an opportunity here. The infrastructure is changing around how you can custody and fit this into a liquid ETF structure. We worked with them for 9 months and ultimately got them comfortable. And this is a really important principle that I believe. We, as a registrant, as a money manager, we have great ideas, great innovation. And as long as our ideas are aligned with where the regulator wants the future to go, it's really important to engage with the regulator and have that dual relationship, that idea of helping them, educating them on where we need to get to. And so that was the kind of work we've done all through my career. And we did that on crypto, and frankly, we were really excited that we got the opportunity to launch it. And that model, what we did, actually ultimately informed the series of products that launched in the U.S. A couple of years later on how ultimately to structure ETFs in the crypto space. And of course, the industry has grown, and we've moved an asset from the fringe all the way to the core, which is what ultimately my thesis was in a deep way.
13: And ETH Capital today is in what structure?
14: We actually converted it from that corporation to an ETF once that was available. And again, there we built staking into it. And those things weren't, again, available in an ETF form or call it doable until they were. And when they were, we ultimately moved to the most efficient vehicle, which is the ETF structure.
13: Let's talk about longevity pension funds launched in 2021. The world's first income for life mutual funds, which uses longevity risk pooling to pay lifetime income like a defined benefit pension. Investors include Allianz and OMERS. How is this different from what in the U.S. we think of as traditional annuities?
14: So this is actually, this was my original thesis on purpose, which was, you know, the industry was all solving for the accumulation phase. Let's build them investment products to call it solve for how do we save money. But no one was really solving within the asset management industry around the challenges of decumulation. And it was kind of left to the insurers, you know, with annuities and with defined benefit pensions and such. And I just felt there was this gap there that was really critical. And you need to deeply understand the principles of how longevity and structure and all the rest of it were going to be critically in there. And so I asked the team, I said, we need to solve for decumulation. And we were in pursuit of it. We were spending a lot of time working on it. Ultimately, we came across a structure, and I just got really excited. And the principles, we had to go to the regulator again and say, there's some exemptions we need to make this work. So longevity pension plan was designed on how do we build a pension plan for all? How do we do that in a mutual fund structure, which is accessible?
13: Coming up, we continue our conversation with Sam Saif, CEO and founder of Purpose Investments, discussing why he built Purpose Unlimited. I'm Barry Ritholtz. 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
22: And I'm Ed Kalenge in the Bloomberg Newsroom. Here are some of the stories we're watching. Oil posted its biggest monthly gain since March as traders grappled with simmering global conflicts and threats to supply from the Persian Gulf to the Black Sea. Brent's most active contract settled up 1.2% near $88 a barrel, while West Texas Intermediate rose 1% to settle below $85. WTI rose above $86 a barrel in post-settlement trading Friday afternoon, following a CBS report that the U.S. and Israel are preparing to bombard energy targets in Iran. All energy markets surged higher in July, with Brent, the global oil benchmark, posting a nearly 24% gain. The New York Times reports Fed Chairman Kevin Warsh is considering reducing the frequency of the central bank's scheduled policy meetings. Warsh raised the proposal to change the frequency of meetings at this week's gathering of the Federal Open Market Committee. A Fed spokesperson declined to comment. Currently, Fed policymakers meet 8 times a year for a 2-day gathering, after which they announce their policy decision. Warsh has signaled he intends to bring other changes to the Fed, including potentially reducing the number of press conferences he holds after policy decisions. U.S. labor cost growth remained steady in the second quarter, indicating the job market is doing little to contribute to inflationary pressures. Bloomberg's Michael McKee has more on the employment cost index for the second quarter.
0: It is up 0.9%. That's higher than the 0.8 the prior month, or the 0.8 it was expected prior quarter. Excuse me. We see that wages and salaries were up 0.9%, and business benefit costs increased 1%. So a little bit more inflation on the employment side in terms of compensation. Not sure whether that will influence the Fed a whole lot, since we've got a lot more inflation between now and September 18th, their next meeting. But it does show you that inflation is not dead.
22: Bloomberg's Michael McKee. The Friday numbers on Wall Street: the Dow gained 276. NASDAQ added 251. The S&P 500, it was up 52. The 10-year Treasury yield is at 4.71%. The 2-year yield, it is at 4.26%. Checking oil: West Texas Intermediate at 86.80, up over 3%. Brent crude at 83.55. up over 1%. Global news, 24 hours a day, and whenever you want it, with Bloomberg News Now. I'm Ed Kalegi, and this is Bloomberg.
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3: I got an apprentice here shadowing me. 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About a good 3 minutes, all right?
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2: 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And let's reduce fatalities on Wisconsin roadways. 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
13: I'm Barry Ritholtz. 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My extra special guest this week is Tom Saith. He is the founder and CEO of Purpose Unlimited, which also owns Purpose Investments. He has founded and sold a variety of different companies over the past, let's call it, almost 25 years. So Purpose is now about $31-32 billion Canadian, or about $22 billion U.S. across ETFs, cash, alternatives, private assets, etc. Tell us the problem that Purpose is trying to solve for your clients.
14: Sure. 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
13: $40 billion.
14: Yeah, on the platform. So on the asset management side, just over 30, and on the wealth side now, just around 10, and growing quite fast. And the principal mindset has always been, so on the asset management side was, you know, let's build a modernization of investment management and products and services to meet clients where they need to be. How do we help advisors and investors build more resilient portfolios? Not just long-only equities and long-only bonds, but how do you optimize for the types of returns streams that support a world where potentially bonds aren't your protective asset? How do you optimize for the types of return streams that ultimately are designed around an outcome as opposed to just the return of a beta? And so those are the first start. And we have the inputs of, we care about not only the quality of our investment product that we manufacture, but also the, call it, artisan quality of our investment inputs. So the team, the capabilities, the process for investment strategy, using both quantitative methods, active methods in each of the different categories. I think the second component was, then we have this big picture that goes back to this system. And I use the reference to the defined benefit pension plan as a phenomenal product. How do we redesign the way advice and investment management work together on ultimately achieving a client's goal? And so we've structure around the wealth management to support, one, the movement towards independent wealth management. So as you know, in the United States, you've seen the U.S. RIA segment. Canada has a nascent segment there. And, you know, we saw this really important movement towards and a need for that. So we built the infrastructure to support a movement towards independent wealth management, but then also the services and the tools and the capabilities over and above that to support advisors in basically driving their businesses towards more planning-based, portfolio outcome oriented investment management and wealth management and experiences, as opposed to, you know, I pick better stocks than the next guy, I'm better at delivering better returns, more around how do we help customers ultimately achieve their goals. And so we've built all of this technology and systems around that outcome.
13: So I like the idea of emphasizing outcomes over benchmarks, but, you know, we have half a century, maybe longer, of organizing portfolios around those benchmarks and trying to beat the index. Explain what's wrong with that approach.
14: Well, it goes back to the behavioral science part. That's first. And second was, it's also a structural thing. If you go back to the last 10 years or so, when I looked at the space, I felt that the industry had become a little bit complacent towards this idea that the best and optimal portfolio was a 60-40 portfolio. And the reason was, if you actually spanned yourself out and looked at the returns of the 60-40 portfolio going back, you know, 110 years, which we did the research on, it actually only met its long-term goal of 7%. In five of, call it 11 or so decades. And this is, a couple of years ago we did that research. And of those five, three of them were in the period of 1980 to 2020. And so I felt that had created this bias, an anchoring bias in call it the industry. You know, Barry, the one thing you realize about our industry is that very few people have a historical experience beyond 1980. Most people's career spans are from 1980 onwards. And so, you know, you get biased towards what you know, what you see. What do you see? When interest rates go up, they pretty rapidly go back down. When you look at any 3 or 4 year cycle, the 60-40 portfolio generally was giving you positive returns. And so that meant, hey, that's an optimal way to invest. I looked at it and said, wait a minute, if you actually look at periods where interest rates actually not just go up a little bit and then come back down, but actually go up and stay up, how does that affect bond portfolios? How does that affect the overall balanced portfolio? And so I said that we needed to be prepared for that, and that was the starting point. The second, though, was this behavioral component. And I just said, look, at the end of the day, you know, we've kind of lost touch with what the customer actually is asking us to do. And the customer wakes up and says, look, I what I care about is I want to know when I wake up, I'm going to be okay. And you need to be in the business of serving me on helping me solve that question. Am I going to be okay? And like a pension plan, you should have a liability, a goal, and you should have an input, which is your portfolio, your savings program, and your portfolio, all designed around, are you going to be okay? And I felt that, you know, the idea that, you know, we should wake up and say, hey, we're here to beat the S&P 500 or we're here to beat some benchmark was a silly concept. All that matters to a customer is, am I going to be okay? And everything we do every day should be in service of that. And so that's how I always looked at it. And the principle of the design of an investment firm should be around the kinds of programs and asset strategies that help an advisor build better portfolios to answer the question of, am I going to be okay with their customers?
13: So I have so many different ways to go with this that I'm very enthusiastic about. Maybe we'll put a pin in the whole idea of out-of-sample testing, because everybody is so framed by, it's not just their own hindsight bias, but the recency bias of what they just experienced.
14: Entirely.
13: Has such a big issue. But let's stick with the concept of behavioral finance and the 60-40. I have gotten a lot of pushback for saying, if you're in your 20s, 30s, 40s, do you really need bonds? If you're not going to retire for, well, a 20-something-year-old may not retire for 50 years, there's some emotional salve from some ballast that's uncorrelated and doesn't have the volatility of equities. But if I go back in time, forget what the market did. If I was 20 today, I wouldn't own a single bond. And if I was 75 today, I would own a whole lot more tax-free munis. So it raises the question, 60-40, does that make sense for, forget 20-year-olds, for anybody under 50?
14: It's actually a really important question. And in many cases, the answer is no, you don't need bonds. And, you know, the reality of it is that if you look at the last 5-6 years, bonds wouldn't have done you any good. And so, you know, especially if you're in an environment like we're in right now, where, you know, the greatest risk right now to a portfolio oftentimes is the volatility, the uncertainty in interest rates and inflation. And so I think it actually, the return, this was logical in 2018, 2019.
13: Well,
14: when interest rates were zero, right?
13: You go from 1980 to 2020, you have 40 years of bonds.
14: Phenomenal. Yeah, I mean,
13: that's a unique.
14: era. But the thing that was the big driving force was the movement between the 70s to the 80s when interest rates spiked into the teens. That was the thing that set up, of course, the next 40 years of declining interest rates. And so you have to step back and have that context. It's just like timing the market. The reality is that if you'd bought in the mid 70s, you would have had a horrible experience with that portfolio structure.
6: There's pre and post Paul Volcker.
14: Exactly.
6: And that's the defining
14: element. But it's actually different. It's pre and post the economic situation that was happening that led to an inflationary spike that we ultimately had to address. And that was what you were dealing with. But to your point, recency bias drove people to believe that this was the optimal way to invest. I think for an individual, again, it goes back to, okay, yes, equity is a hope-based strategy. Investing is a hope-based strategy. And when you're in your 20s and 30s and 40s, and even potentially, you know, 50s, because, you know, I'd say call it 20 years before retirement. Call it like a pension plan. T minus 20 years. Anything T-minus 20 years plus is a lot of, you have a lot of room for hope. Hope is a wonderful thing that you should take advantage of because, you know, ultimately you want strength and momentum and you have the time to get it right. But once you get into that T minus 20 period, that's the period where you better have some structure and discipline to what you're ultimately achieving to get to T. Because the one good thing is you can move T. T can move. That's the time of, you know, retirement. That can move. You could say it's 65, but if you really needed to and your advisor said, hey, it's a bad time, you need to move to 67, you can move to 67. Hey, it's going really well, we can move to 63. But T minus 20 is a really important window where structure, discipline in your portfolio has to be designed. Everything before that, absolutely. You can take as much hope as you want. You can take as much risk as you want because you haven't entered that window. That's how I look at it.
6: Huh, really interesting. As someone who's partial to the math and science half of my brain, I'm curious how you reconcile the rigorous, structured environment of being an engineer. Like, there is an internal logic and a set of hard mathematical principles that govern that. How do you reconcile that with the squishy emotional side of all of Danny Kahneman's teachings, which is, hey, this is just how we are built. We weren't made for this sort of decision making.
14: Yeah, I think the beauty of when you marry the first principles, you know, call it linear kind of thinking around what engineering can do, and then you apply that with the nonlinearity of human behaviors, it's actually a phenomenal, we call it, a mixture of thinking. And that's what you want. You want those multiple inputs to basically change your mental model of how to design and think. What I love about engineering in general is it is a reverse engineering mindset. It is going back to the hypothesis, the scientific method, right? Which is, I have an idea of what the answer will be, but I'm going to do everything I can to prove that. So if you apply that to any problem, which is, hey, I'd like to solve for this problem, I have an idea of how to solve it, and then you reverse engineer how to ultimately get there, or you build around the scientific method of it, it's a wonderful way to approach problem solving in general. And then if you bring in the input, so one of the things we did at Purpose is we've actually brought on behavioral scientists to actually support the organization in our the way we think about product design, the way we think about marketing and all those things we do, because it actually helps influence the mental models and the way that we make decisions. Those are really powerful. So I just believe it's goes back to that original comment around the creative mind and the, call it, structured, discipline and mind. I think you bring those two together. It's a very powerful mixture to build with.
6: Sam, I am so glad we finally got to do this. We've tried to set this up a couple of times, and the dates just kept getting crossed. I'm thrilled you came in to do this. We have been speaking with Sam Saif, founder and CEO of Purpose Investments. If you enjoy this conversation, well, be sure and check out any of the 650 discussions we've had over the past 12 years. You can find those at iTunes, Spotify, Bloomberg, YouTube, wherever you get your favorite podcasts. I would be remiss if I didn't thank the crack team that helps put these conversations together each week. Alexis Noriega is my video producer. Sean Russo is my researcher. Anna Luke is my podcast producer. I'm Barry Ritholtz. 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
1: From ABC News. I'm Dave Packer. President Trump announced last night his new Board of Peace had struck a deal with negotiators in Gaza and Israel. But as ABC Stephen Portnoy points out, there appears to be some confusion.
2: Aides say the plan is for Israel to withdraw from Gaza and for Hamas to disarm and turn power in Gaza over to what's described as a new technocratic